0: full story from the supposed student victim. Fox's Eric Sean.
1: The reports say that the Cornell student did tell the campus police that she was raped, but it seems that someone withheld that. New York Governor Kathy Hochul now appointing State Attorney General Tish James to investigate the Cornell co-ed identified as Jane Doe in court documents. Her claims that in 2024, she was drunk and drugged when seven members of the Chi Phi fraternity raped her for hours at their frat house. She gave a statement to Cornell University police, and new reports say that she did tell them she was raped, but that may not have been passed on to the district attorney.
0: And tragic news in the world of entertainment. Japanese child pop star Hirata Runa has died at just 8 years old. Her associates say Runa died September 25th from myocarditis. That's caused by influenza. She had performed on stage 5 days before her death, and her fans are mourning that passing. I'm Roger Stern, and this is Fox News.
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1450, 1370, 98.5 FM, WKIP, 1958 there for Chuck Berry, nor Roll nor Beethoven. It is Jeff in the Oldies Party. We'll be up until 9 o'clock. Let's jump up 1975. Great one by the Ozark Mountain Daredevils. Talking about Jackie Blue, KIP.

98.5 FM WKIP. Danny Jr. is from 1958, and rock and roll is here to stay. It is Jeff inside the oldies party with you up until 9 o'clock. Let's jump back to 1960 right now. Everly Brothers had just gone off the Cadence record label and switched over to Warner Brothers. And they had a big hit with this one. Little Kathy's Clowns, KIP.

0: 1450, 1370, 98.5 FM, WKIP, 1961, the year there for Curtis Lee and the Pretty Little Angel Eyes. It is Jeff in the Oldies Party. When we come back, more of our feature for the night. What we're doing is we're featuring Oldies with Numbers. And we got a great one coming up for you from 1958, right after this.
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5FM WKIP. Our feature for the night, we're featuring Oldies by the Numbers. How about 1958 right there for the Four Preps and 26 miles going down to Santa Catalina. It is Chef inside the Oldies Party with you up until 9 o'clock. Jump up 1964, great one from Frankie Valli and the Four Seasons, and Save It For Me. It's KIP.

Dubs and the Four Tops, 1966 there, and Bernadette. It is Jeff inside the Oldies Party with you up until 9 o'clock. Go back to late 50s right now. Little Ponytails, Born Too Late, KIP.

0: 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Ponytails are 1958 and Born Too Late. It's Chef inside the oldies party with you up until 9 o'clock. When we come back, one more for our feature for the night. We've been doing oldies by the numbers, and we got one more to go.
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1370 985 FM WKIP. Wrapping up our feature for the night there. We've been doing oldies by the numbers. That going that 1960, Jimmy Charles, and what Mazza ended with a big way, right? A million to one. It's Jeff in the Oldies Party with you up until 9 o'clock. Let's jump up 1971, the five-man electrical band, original version of Signs. KIP.

1450, 1370, 98.5 FM, WKIP, Paul Anka, 1959, Put Your Head in My Shoulder. It's Chef Inside the Old Week Party, 1971 right now for the Partridge Family. Last

5 FM WKIP San Diggly there in 1962, and I saw Linda yesterday. That's going to do it for me, folks, for this week. Thank you very much for all the phone calls and requests, as always. Also want to thank once again for coming on board Jimmy's Credible Auto Care up there in Hyde Park. He's now a sponsor for the Saturday Night Oldies Party, so thank you very much for that, guys. I appreciate it. See you back here next week, and we will feature the music of the Rascals. Fox News on the way at 9 o'clock, and then Art Bell and the Best of Coast to Coast. See

0: We know his name and his weapon. I'm Carmen Roberts, Fox News. The co-pilot who allegedly tried to hijack a commercial jet bound for Israel is identified as the investigation probes into whether he acted alone.
1: The Associated Press has identified the pilot as Hammam al-Hammami. They're reporting he was born in the UAE and that his mother is from Syria, but he was able to obtain Omani citizenship through his Omani father.
0: Fox's Jeff Paul in Tel Aviv.
1: Israel is also involved in this investigation, with Prime Minister Benjamin Netanyahu saying this.
2: The attacker underwent Islamist radicalization. He intended to crash the plane along with its passengers. We are investigating now whether he was sent, and whoever sent him will pay a high price.
1: That hero captain who was attacked by his co-pilot, he is still recovering in the hospital in Abu Dhabi, but many calling him a hero for using his last grasp of strength to open up the cockpit door to allow those Israelis to come in and help control the situation.
0: President Trump hits a campaign stage in Ohio tonight as he tries to drum up support for Republican candidates. He's expected to repeat the message he has been for several days, and he shared it last night in Mobile, Alabama.
3: I'm asking you to pretend that I'm on the ballot. Here's what happens. When I'm not on the ballot, we don't do well. We have 44% or 48% less people. When I'm on the ballot, we kill everybody.
0: In Ohio, Republican incumbent Senator John Husted faces a tough challenge from his Democratic opponent, former Senator Sherrod Brown. Tennessee's prison chief is resigning after the botched execution of Krista Pike. Frank Strada says stepping aside is the best for everyone in the state as a review looks into why Pike's execution failed on Wednesday. Her attorney says she's unconscious and on a hospital ventilator. 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
0: An extensive search is underway off the coast of Nantucket, Massachusetts, for an air ambulance and the six people on board who went missing around 1:30 this morning.
16: According to FlightAware data, the plane plummeted from 24,000 feet to 11,000 feet in just 3 minutes. The Coast Guard says the Gulfstream G-100 was flying from Bermuda to Boston's Logan International Airport.
0: Fox's C.B. Cotton reporting. College football player Nolan Wells was found dead off of Mississippi's Horn Island in July, and now after a grand jury determined circumstances were consistent with drowning, his friends are breaking their silence, and they say they have faced thousands of death threats as they speak out about what happened. Warren Hudson tells Fox News about the moment he learned that his friend was dead.
17: I was trying to hang on to hope for, 2 days, your buddy's missing, and you want to hang on to hope, but it's like, now it's been almost 48 hours and there's not a sign. And then I got the phone call that they had found his body. And obviously we were all traumatized.
0: On a lighter note, take a closer look at your peanut butter jar, because one little word on the label may mean it's technically not peanut butter, at least not all of it.
18: A little noticed word on a popular peanut butter jar is getting attention. And there's a decades-old federal rule behind it. Skippy natural peanut butter spread looks and tastes like peanut butter, but under FDA rules, it can't simply be labeled peanut butter. Federal standards require peanut butter to contain at least 90% peanuts and restrict other ingredients. Skippy natural contains palm oil, putting it outside that standard, hence the word spread. The rules date back decades after Skippy, Jif, and Peter Pan battled over what could legally be called peanut butter. CJ Papa, Fox News.
0: And the leader of the Church of Jesus Christ of Latter-day Saints warned today that an explosion in gambling by the online prediction markets is not good. 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
10: 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Mostly clear overnight with some patchy fog, possible lows around 46. Tomorrow, clouds increase with a slight chance of afternoon showers and a high near 65. Monday turns mostly sunny and breezy with gusts around 20 miles an hour, highs near 68. I'm Tim Bonomo from the Hudson Valley Weather Center.
11: People want to take a pound of flesh. 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
11: 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Many of us have that same poison.
12: Glenn Beck.
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1: From the high desert and the great American Southwest, I bid you all good evening or good morning, wherever you may be. Welcome to another edition of the very best in live overnight talk radio. This is Coast to Coast AM, which is no single thing on any given night. I'm Art Bell, and it's great to be here. From the Hawaiian and Tahitian Islands, eastward to the Caribbean and the U.S. Virgin Islands, where Montserrat spits and spits, south into South America, north to the pole. This is it, folks. Here we are. All right. Following up on last night's program first, the AFL-CIO is offering millions of dollars to help Teamsters on strike against UPS. The announcement by the Federation of Unions came Tuesday, the ninth day of the dispute between the largest U.S. package delivery company and the Teamsters. UPS also standing firm, taking out newspaper ads, telling its side of the story, and declaring the strike could cost the union about 15,000 jobs. Labor Secretary Alexis Herman says she plans to have another round of contacts with both sides tomorrow. So, there it is, and I think we had a good definitive look at both sides of it last night. And my conclusion, if you didn't stay up late enough to hear what I concluded, is as follows. A lot of small business is beginning to have trouble, serious trouble. If the strike continues, aside for a moment the issues between UPS and the union, a lot of small business is going to die. It's going to go away. And it really is worthy of recalling that small business is the backbone of America. It makes up the very largest part of the economy. Not the Fortune 500, not the Dow, but small business is the great lion's share of the economy, and it is what's being hurt. And I personally know several business people who are beginning to hurt seriously. So I think it is an overriding economic national issue that needs to be settled. The president saw fit to step into the middle of the baseball strike, and he damn well, Mr. President, had better see fit to step into this one soon. I think that right now the issues, you know, having listened to both sides very carefully last night, are intractable right now, and what is in the immediate future is a fairly long-term strike. I don't think small business can take it, which is saying I don't think America can take it, which is saying that I think the president needs to step in soon. And, of course, UPS is losing probably a couple of $100 million a day, big money. I don't know how long it can sustain that. They're a pretty healthy company, but that's a lot of money. The union, I think if the strike goes on, also stands to lose. And if I were counseling those in the union, I would say, be careful, guys. Because if this strike goes on, one of several things will begin to occur. One, people are going to start crossing the picket lines, resigning their union membership and crossing picket lines. And frankly, it could result in sort of the union's last stand. Unions have been declining in popularity in America. And if the union loses this one, which they would if people began crossing the picket lines, or UPS just said, that's it, you're out and we're hiring new people. If any of that occurred, ultimately the union would lose. And I don't think unionism in America can stand to lose another big one. And so that would be just about it. So I see nothing but bad things happening if this strike continues. For the good of the country, for the good of the unions, for the good of UPS, for the good of small business, it is time for the president to step in my opinion. And that, and probably about 50 cents to a dollar these days, will get you a cup of coffee. But that's the way I view it. I think the issues are intractable. I don't think there's going to be an early settlement, and no settlement or a long-term strike bodes ill for everybody concerned. So I would just like to see at this point a breathing time. A time when the union can go away and think about it. The workers can go back to work. Business can begin again as usual. And UPS can recoup some of the business, which it is by the day losing to other carriers. Good big long 90-day breathing period. That's what I think we need. And on that note, I'm going to end my comments on the UPS strike for tonight.
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1: Now, I have told you for a very... Oh, by the way, my book. I have written a book called The Quickening. You all know about that, probably to the point of nausea by now. But I found out earlier today that at Walden Books, it is now nationwide the number two, the second most requested book at bookstores. And they've sold out of another printing, and they're going into, I think, a third or fourth printing. I don't know by now. But it's selling like crazy, and so thank you. There's a reason it's selling like crazy. And the reason is that it's accurate. The Quickening, in a nutshell, says that in every single area of human endeavor, socially, politically, environmentally, we could really tick them all economically. I mean, we could just go through every area of human endeavor. There is no longer any question about it. Events are accelerating at an exponential rate. We are headed toward an event. This is not an end-o'-the-world kind of story, because I don't think the world is going to end. But make no mistake about it, we are headed toward an event. Things are changing quickly, and in The Quickening, there is documentation. It's not a science fiction story. We wrote little bits of fiction to illustrate in each chapter generally. I tried to give you an idea of where I thought this particular aspect of The Quickening was going. And so there is fiction to that degree. But the book then will document present events. Painstakingly, I documented these events. At the time I wrote the book, I felt and I knew were true. Now these events are upon us. And I think people instinctually know that what I'm saying is true. A lot of people used to say, well, you know, it's the media, all this information we can get and everything. And it just seems like things are quickening. So that is what birthed that book. The proof that what I'm telling you is true. I got earlier today a fax from the White House. How about that, huh? From the White House. And I followed up on their request, and I think that we're going to have the president or the vice president on the program. And the subject is going to be global climate change. Now, my background is pretty much libertarian. Conservative, libertarian, some social issues, fairly liberal. You know, I'm a real mix-up. But there's one thing I'm not mixed up about, and that is that the weather is changing. Now, I know I've beat this one into the ground with you. And I told you there were increasing, quickening weather changes that are upon us. And so tonight, I want to talk to you a little bit about that. And also, probably, I don't know, when I decide to do it, there was a report by Linda Moulton Howe on a very well-documented Bigfoot incident in Florida. There is a photograph associated with this. Actually, there were about seven reliable witnesses to this Bigfoot thing in Florida. It ran in the Naples newspaper. Couldn't get the photograph. Finally got it. Got it. It is not particularly definitive, but you know what? You would not imagine it to be. And for a change, I don't want you to go look at the photograph yet. First, I want you to hear the story. The one thing I've always thought about, and this is, I believe there is a Bigfoot or a creature of the sort out there. But I never did believe that anybody could get right up to Bigfoot and take a photograph, you know, showing details of Bigfoot's face and all the rest of it. I sure as hell wouldn't do it. Would you? Something not human? Not an ape? Something, well, we don't know what Bigfoot is, but I know this. I'd be going the other way. And this picture does not definitively well show Bigfoot. It shows a creature, tall, erect, and hairy. It shows the back of it, and you've got to look carefully to see it in the photograph. But when taken with the eyewitness testimony, then it's very impressive. And so when I decide here, I'm going to play that. Runs about a half-hour segment, I would say. Interviews with people that saw what's in this photograph. So we'll do that. But first, the weather. Just going to read you a few different things that I've got. Dear Art, from Carl writing from Bakersfield, California. Co-worker just came back from a couple of weeks vacationing at Morro Bay, California. She says there was a terrible red tide and the shoreline was littered with dead lobsters and crab. Also, the water temperature was unusually warm. She saw at least 50 dead lobsters along the beach, and flocks of seagulls were going nuts eating the dead and dying shellfish. She said the stench from the debris was sickening and unbearable. The fish kill going on in the North Carolina estuaries and now as far north as Maryland is horrendous. Millions of fish are dying. Fisteria is the thought cause. And otherwise known as the cell from hell, one that activates when sufficient quantities of pollution reach it. It lies dormant until that time, but then it begins to kill. Or this, Art, you have undoubtedly heard, and I bet you saw footage on CNN of the 1.5 feet of falling hail falling in the Metro Denver area. And I really should have covered this last night, but I was so deeply involved in UPS thing that I didn't. People were shoveling ice. This was a couple of days ago. Shoveling ice in their shorts. Main highways were underwater. There's a lot of damage. Cars with water up to the windshields. 2.5 inches fell in 45 minutes outside Denver. Here's another one. This will amaze you. Even in the Andes in Peru, survivors of a snowstorm that killed 6 people and trapped thousands of drivers high in the Peruvian Andes for 3 days finally began to reach safety on Monday, according to authorities. Soldiers found the bodies of 6 people, including 3 infants, who froze to death in their trapped cars. The storm began to abate finally on Sunday, allowing traffic to reach those towns. About 3 feet. 3 feet. 3 feet of snow. They go on in here. This is a Reuters news story. Weather changes caused by the El Nino current warming surface waters off the Pacific have resulted in unusually cold temperatures this year in the Andes mountain range. They would never normally get such a horrible snowstorm in Peru in August. So I'm telling you, the weather is changing. Art, I heard you on the air, another fax here, speaking with a caller from Texas who reported unusually strong winds. Some days earlier, on August 7th, 1997, My weather monitoring equipment recorded two very strong wind readings. The first of a gust of 137 miles per hour at 0601 hours, 6:01 in the morning. The second of 90 miles an hour at 0700. Now, I've got a pretty sophisticated piece of equipment I'm sure you're familiar with, the Davis Weather Instruments Weather Monitor 2. Not only am I familiar with it, my friend, but I've got it myself. It has the capability of tracking all the unusual atmospheric conditions. And this is tied by Davis's WeatherLink software to my computer. My readings have always been very accurate. When I saw these two particular readings, I thought it couldn't possibly be right. So I erased them from the computer memory so as not to skew the averages. Perhaps a bird, I thought, had brushed quickly by my wind speed monitor. Perhaps my neighbor was shooting at the wind cups with a pellet gun, though there is no evidence of the misses on the side of my house. I really had thought the readings were just a weird anomaly until I heard a call from that guy in Texas. Thought you'd be interested in the coincidence. And I now wish I had not erased those readings. Nick, I've got his last name, but I won't give it here. Thank you, Nick. Yes, I would suggest to you the readings are accurate. We've had many reports of this kind of wind in Texas. Now, I've got a little more to say about this. NB, finally, what I've been saying about the weather has broken into the mainstream media. And I'll recite the basics of the NBC report about global weather changing in a moment. I'm glad to see they're finally beginning to cover it. Bottom of the hour, when we come back, I'm going to finish up what I want to say about the weather and a little bit on tap water and more on the quickening, and then we'll open the lines and see where we're going tonight.
11: 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That was Art Bell hosting Coast to Coast AM. On this, Somewhere in Time.

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2: 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Well, that's why the podcast is there. 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
4: Fox News, I'm Roger Stern. The Coast Guard searching for an air ambulance plane traveling from Bermuda to Boston that disappeared with six people on board.
5: The state agency, which operates Logan International Airport, shared the following statement. Quote, we can confirm that the aircraft did not arrive at Boston Logan as scheduled.
4: Fox's C.B. Cotton. We're learning more about the first officer who allegedly stabbed his captain during that Fly Dubai flight to Israel.
6: According to people familiar with the matter, the suspect in this case had previously been hired by Oman Air, but was later grounded by the airline over suspicion of his activities. The suspect in this case eventually was given a ground job with Oman Air.
4: Fox Jeff Paul, no word on why Oman Air was suspicious of the pilot. 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
8: 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Mostly clear overnight with some patchy fog, possible lows around 46. Tomorrow, clouds increase with a slight chance of afternoon showers and a high near 65. Monday turns mostly sunny and breezy with gusts around 20 miles an hour, highs near 68. I'm Tim Bonomo from the Hudson Valley Weather Center.
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1: Don't you get the feeling? Mother Earth is getting ready to get our attention. There's going to be a change, and it's not very far away.
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10: The best thing about it is it's really exciting. We got complete vindication because basically what happened was is the government admitted that we don't know what these spots, these objects, these bright lights are, but basically you can help the government because the thing we're finding out is government's not that bright and they need our help. So that's where Coast to Coast AM comes in and George Norrie comes in. Because you're going to have people on here that will give the government investigators an idea where to look, how to look, and what to look for. So it really does a lot of validation of the history of this show. And this is a huge step forward to getting to the truth, because for the first time, we have the U.S. government admitting that there's something to this. Really admitting there's something to this. And that's a big step for all of us.
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11: That's what you have to do if you're an activist. And so in 30 years, the show has moved the needle. It would have maybe taken a little longer if it hadn't been for Coast to Coast. In history, we'll look back and go, this radio show put this issue on over and over again. And ultimately, we got disclosure. And you're here to see it, and so am I.
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0: Now, NBC. Lo and behold, finally, Tom Brokaw and company. So maybe now the rest of the country are going to believe it. They did an extended segment on Monday night on the changing weather. Their opening comments were, everywhere you look, violent weather. Denver, slammed with violent weather, hail, inch and a half, whatever it was. Germany, flooding, the worst flooding in 600 years in Germany. Hurricanes that literally develop off the coast of Texas or anywhere else overnight. There is a typhoon now churning its way through the Pacific with 200-mile-an-hour gusts. Class 5. In the last century, according to NBC, the temperature, the ocean temperature, is up 1.8 degrees. Sea levels are up one full foot. Global warming? I don't know. They're doing some undersea coring right now. And that means they punch something down below the seabed and they pull up a core. And from that, geologists try to discern what the weather has been like in the last 10 million years. They don't know, and I don't know, whether what we are now headed toward is a cyclical change or a human-driven change. But we better find out, because the only thing that's for sure true is that the weather is changing, and rapidly. Don't ask me how I knew before it began. I just knew it was coming. We've had a very... I live in the desert, so I can only, you know, judge where I am. But it's already beginning to cool off now. As a matter of fact, it's getting downright cool at night, and if... You know, summer here in the desert came very late. And if it goes away very early, I'm going to be concerned. Migratory patterns for birds are changing. Migratory patterns for tropical fish are moving into the North Atlantic. The fish and crab kills are occurring by the millions. I'm telling you, that what I wrote about in The Quickening, which I suggest you get and read, is upon us. I repeat, is upon us now. So I think I want to talk about that a little bit, and we are going to get Bigfoot in, I don't know, when it feels appropriate. So I'm going to begin answering calls now, and you can talk about anything you want. It's up to you. Anything is a fair game. West of the Rockies, good morning. You're on the air.
1: Hello, Art.
0: Yes, hello.
1: Yeah, Art, you were talking a minute ago on the air about whether the weather has been changed manually or whether it's just a natural occurrence.
0: Yes.
1: Mm-hmm. Okay, well, I'll tell you what. I'm going to send you a videotape, if that's okay with you, in reference to that it is man-made.
0: Well...
1: It's being engineered.
0: Well, how do... You know, put aside the videotape for a second. I'm glad to have it. Glad for you to send it. Are you on a portable phone, sir?
1: Well, no, not really. Why, is it pretty bad?
0: No, it's just humming a little. You may be, like, if you have a light or something nearby, it may be affecting it.
1: Neon.
0: Neon will do it.
1: Okay, here. I'm in the other room. Does that help?
0: That fixed it.
1: Okay.
0: That's it. All right, so anyway.
1: Okay, anyway.
0: You know... All right, fine. I'm glad to get the videotape, but let's put it aside for a second.
1: Okay.
0: You tell me, and you tell the audience, how you think it's man-made.
1: Well, what it amounts to is the Soviet Union is the one behind this. I have information that's like 10 years old they've been working on this.
0: Talking about the woodpecker?
1: That, and there's even more than that.
0: No, I don't buy into it.
1: You don't buy into that?
0: No, not the woodpecker. The woodpecker, I've listened to that for years and years and years. It is now gone, by the way. It was an attempt at over-the-horizon radar by the Soviets.
1: Mm-hmm.
0: And there would not have been enough concentration at ionospheric levels, in my opinion, to affect the weather. Plus, it's gone. It's not even on the air anymore.
1: Okay,
0: I'm not putting down the whole idea that
1: yeah.
0: It may not be engineered in mm-hmm. some way. But you know what?
1: Mm-hmm.
0: I don't think it matters whether it's cyclical or whether it's something we're doing, global warming or whatever it is. The fact is, it is occurring.
1: No, yeah, you're right. It is occurring.
0: And so the end result for all of us is going to be a big change. People may be skiing in Florida before it's all over.
1: Yeah, I don't doubt that. Yeah, no, I agree with you there. If you want to look, though, you know, I know the woodpecker thing is you don't see or hear that anymore. But if you want to see the signature that it's leaving in the atmosphere, look at the clouds, and you will see what looks like rib cages, or like somebody to run a comb through the clouds. You'll see. It just takes time to look at it and see it.
0: Well, what are the photographs of? Weather patterns above the area where the woodpecker was broadcasting?
1: At that time, yeah. In this day and age, they even show, they show that signature itself, something to look at. But the point is, at this point in time, and I've been watching this myself in the clouds here recently.
0: Yeah, but if you watch the clouds long enough, you'll see the Virgin Mary.
1: Yeah, except you don't see, it looks like picket fences in the clouds. I mean,
0: Well, I'm willing to look. Send it along.
1: Okay, I will do that.
0: All right. And while you're at it, just in case there's anything really interesting in there, give me permission. Is it your videotape?
1: No, it's not. What I'm going to do is I'll write a note with it so you'll know what it is.
0: You mean you're violating a copyright code?
1: No. No, I'm not.
0: You know the Men in Black will get you for that.
1: Oh, I hope they do.
0: Goodbye, sir.
1: Okay, thank you much.
0: Right. I'm not sure it matters whether it's a man-made change or just an earth change. It's one of them. But the fact that it's occurring, I think, is now beyond debate. Anyway, as I said earlier, I talked to the White House earlier in the day. They actually faxed me. And I told them that I would like to have either the president or the vice president on with reference to this subject. And they indicated that that would be possible, so, you know, watch for that to occur. I don't know when. And I'm not I am not a crazed environmentalist. I just see what is real and what is in front of me, and I can clearly see this is so. I don't know why, but I know it is so. I know we are in the throes of a change that is going to be, at least for us, you know, we're mortal beings. We have very short lives on Earth. Cosmically, we are but a blink. It's going to be very serious for us and for our children. East of the Rockies, you're on the air.
2: Hello.
0: Hello.
2: Yes, Mr. Bell.
0: Yes, sir.
2: I can't believe I got through.
0: You have.
2: Well, I just wanted to call up and tell you, your show is really great. My girlfriend, she's... Well, she really doesn't get into this kind of stuff. So basically, we sit down each night, and well, I pretty much make her listen, trying to bring her around a little bit.
0: Well,
2: she finds it quite fascinating.
0: So she does listen anyway.
2: Well, she listens with me.
0: For example, with regard to where are you calling from?
2: Pennsylvania.
0: Pennsylvania.
2: Yes, sir.
0: All right. Well, all you've got to do is sit down and watch the nightly news now every night.
2: Yes, sir.
0: And you will begin to conclude the same things.

0: about a real change, a global change, I think it's documented well enough and true. And then, of course, there is the ozone as well. And we've got a German satellite, which almost had a collision in space, by the way, yesterday.
1: I didn't hear about that.
0: It almost hit a piece of space junk, and there would have been a real pretty fireworks display up there.
1: Well, it's a good thing it didn't hit Mir.
0: That's right, it is. The funniest thing that I've seen in weeks, somebody sent me by email.
1: Yes, sir.
0: That accounted for the accident up there.
1: Yes, sir.
0: It was just one simple little message said, objects in Mir are closer than they appear to be.
1: In what respect?
0: Haven't you ever seen that little thing on the rear view mirror of a car that say, objects in Mir are close, may be closer than they, or are closer than they appear to be?
1: Yeah, on the door mirrors.
0: Mm-hmm. Uh-huh. Now, the accident in Mir, objects in Mir are closer than they appear to be.
1: Okay, I understand.
0: Delayed reaction, but
1: that was a time grenade joke. it took a second. That's good.
0: It's all right. Well, anyway, listen, I appreciate your call.
1: Thank you, sir. It was an honor to speak with you.
0: Take care. Objects in Mir are closer than they appear to be. I thought that was pretty good myself. I had something, you know, so many times I get something that I want to read you, and then it's gone the next day. Oh, here it is. Here it is. U.S. Air Force complaints. Now, as you know, maintenance crews are required to sign off, aircraft maintenance crews, civilian and Air Force, are required to sign off on a problem. You know, a pilot will notice something is wrong with the aircraft, and they write up a little ticket. And if everything goes as it should be, the maintenance guy comes in and fixes whatever the pilot complained about. You know, it's part of FAA regulations and company regulations and so forth, and Air Force regs, of course. And so a sign-off is always required. And somebody sent me a list, an actual maintenance complaint list of U.S. Air Force maintenance crew responses to pilots. Here are just a few of them. Problem. Left inside main tire almost needs replacement. Solution. Almost replaced left inside main tire. Problem. Test flight okay, except autoland very rough. That was what the pilot wrote. Test flight okay, except autoland very rough. Solution. Autoland not installed on this aircraft. Problem. The autopilot doesn't. Signed off. It does now. Problem. Something loose in cockpit. Solution. Something tightened in cockpit. Problem. Evidence of hydraulic leak on right main landing gear. Solution. Evidence removed. Evidence removed. Problem. DME volume unbelievably loud. Solution. Volume set to more believable level. DME. I wonder what that is. DME volume level unbelievably loud. Solution. Volume set to more believable level. Problem. Dead bugs on windshield. Solution. Live bugs on order. Problem. Autopilot in attitude hold mode produces 200 FPM descent. That'd be feet per minute, I guess, huh? Autopilot in attitude hold mode produces a 200 FPM descent. Solution. Cannot reproduce problem on ground. Yeah, that's a pretty good point. Problem, IFF inoperative. Solution, IFF inoperative in off mode. Problem, friction locks cause throttle levers to stick. Solution, that's what they're there for. And finally, problem, number 3 engine missing. Solution, engine found on right wing after brief search. I thought you would enjoy

0: some of those. Anyone who flies would. First time caller line, you're on the air. Hello.
1: Oh, hi, Art.
0: Hello.
1: This is Open Lines, right?
0: Yeah.
1: Anything goes?
0: Anything goes.
1: Except no kicking, scratching, or gouging. I understand that.
0: Yeah.
1: Okay. I've got a challenge for you. Now, I know you're not one to run away from a fight.
0: No, I'm not.
1: I know you're not. Well, there's a man who teaches in Crete, Nebraska.
0: Crete?
1: He's a college professor.
0: Yes.
1: His name is Richard Terrell.
0: Yeah.
1: And he wrote a book called Resurrecting the Third Reich. And it's about a subject that you have avoided on your program for a long time.
0: What's
1: that? That subject is the New World Order.
0: The New World? I don't avoid it.
1: Well, if you want to reach him, just call Richard Terrell, T-E-R-R-E-L-L,
0: no,
1: in Lincoln, Nebraska.
0: Do not, do not. Okay, okay. In other words, he's got a listed number or something, huh?
1: Yes, he does. And his book is called Resurrecting the Third Reich. It's an excellent book. He's a true intellectual. He's a very fine gentleman.
0: Well, I mean, the Third Reich, that obviously refers to the Nazis, and...
1: Well, yes, but the title is Resurrecting the Third Reich.
0: I understand, but the Third Reich as a New World Order didn't exactly fare so well, did it?
1: No, it did not.
0: First time round. So
1: that's right.
0: Why would anybody imagine it would work second time?
1: Well, this is a very interesting man, and I think your listeners.
0: Well, I'm not against it. I'm making some arguments here.
1: Or
0: another one is that I normally make. The United Nations is about the most inefficient, ridiculous little organization that barely usually can't control little tiny third world nations at all, much less take control of the world. Look, I've got to go, but I'm glad to interview him. Send me some info on him, and we'll talk.
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12: It's missing. I'm Roger Stern, Fox News. An ongoing search at the coast of Nantucket for a missing medevac plane en route from Bermuda to Boston. Fox's CB Cotton with details.
13: The airport in Bermuda tells Fox the plane was carrying four crew members and two passengers when it left at around 12:40 a.m. this morning, again bound for Boston. Less than an hour later, the FAA says it issued a search and rescue alert for the plane at 1:20 a.m. Massport, the state agency which operates Logan International Airport, shared the following statement. Quote, we can confirm that the aircraft did not arrive at Boston Logan as scheduled. Our thoughts are with those on board and their loved ones as the search continues. The Coast Guard, in its last update, said crews from Air Station Cape Cod and Air Station Elizabeth City were helping in the search.
12: The plane owned by a Canadian company. We're learning more about the Fly Dubai first officer who allegedly stabbed his captain and tried to take over the flight until passengers stopped him. Fox's Jeff Paul in Tel Aviv.
14: According to people familiar with the matter who spoke to Fox News, the suspect in this case was previously hired by Oman Air, but was later given a ground job over suspicion of his activities. Now, exactly what those activities were has not been disclosed yet, but the suspect later moved to Dubai, where he eventually became a pilot for Fly Dubai. The Associated Press has identified the pilot as 29-year-old Hammam al-Hammami. The reporting, he was born in the UAE and that his mother is from Syria, but was able to obtain Omani citizenship through his father.
12: Investigators want to know the first officer acted alone or had connections to an extremist group or foreign entity or was being directed by anyone else. 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
12: Fox News polls show falling confidence in the country's highest court, leading to some lawmakers to call for reform, including expanding the number of justices and creating term limits. This as the court begins its new term next week. Supreme Court Justice Samuel Alito, in an exclusive interview with Fox's Shannon Bream, saying he's concerned about the court's future.
11: I think it's an important institution. It has not always done the right thing, but I think on the whole, it has been fundamental in protecting our constitutional structure and the rights that all Americans enjoy.
12: That full interview will air on Fox News Sunday tomorrow afternoon at 2 p.m. Eastern Time. We're now learning that the local DA who declined to prosecute Cornell fraternity brothers for an alleged rape did not have the full story from the supposed student victim. Here's Fox's Eric Shawn.
19: The reports say that the Cornell student did tell the campus police that she was raped, but it seems that someone withheld that. New York Governor Kathy Hochul now appointing State Attorney General Tish James to investigate the Cornell co-ed identified as Jane Doe in court documents. Her claims that in 2024, she was drunk and drugged when seven members of the Chi Phi fraternity raped her for hours at their frat house. She gave a statement to Cornell University police, and new reports say that she did tell them she was raped, but that may not have been passed on to the district attorney.
12: And tragic news in the world of entertainment. Japanese child pop star Hirata Runa has died at just 8 years old. Her associates say she died September 25th from myocarditis caused by influenza. She had performed on stage 5 days before her death. I'm Roger Stern, and this is Fox News.
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21: 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Mostly clear overnight with some patchy fog possible, lows around 46. Tomorrow clouds increase with a slight chance of afternoon showers and a high near 65. Monday turns mostly sunny and breezy with gusts around 20 miles an hour, highs near 68. I'm Tim Bonomo from the Hudson Valley Weather Center.
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1: Elvis is dead. Dead, dead, dead. And I like this version better anyway. Good morning, everybody. Great to be with you. I'm Art Bell, and this is Coast to Coast AM.
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10: The best thing about it is it's really exciting. We got complete vindication because basically what happened was is the government admitted that we don't know what these spots, these objects, these bright lights are, but basically you can help the government because the thing we're finding out is government's not that bright and they need our help. So that's where Coast to Coast AM comes in and George Norrie comes in. Because you're going to have people on here that will give the government investigators an idea where to look, how to look, and what to look for. So it really does a lot of validation of the history of this show. And this is a huge step forward to getting to the truth, because for the first time, we have the U.S. government admitting that there's something to this. Really admitting there's something to this. And that's a big step for all of us.
0: 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Tonight featuring Coast to Coast AM from August 12th, 1997.

0: Well, all right. A couple of faxes. Art, we don't have cable, so we had to wait a day for a friend to record topics so we could see you. You were great on there, as usual. It is a pleasure to see you in action. Do you have any further plans for TV? Anne in Albuquerque. No, Anne, I don't.
1: 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I'm swearing it off for now. WKIP.
0: And for a while. What aired last night on topics was done by CNN 2 months ago. And I haven't done anything on television since. Not that I don't like TV. I have a lot of friends who are in TV, and it's fine for them, I'm sure. But I'm not here to do TV, and I'm going to do less of it, not more of it. And I'm really going to just sort of swear it off for a while. It takes hours and hours and hours to produce minutes. Something condensed to minutes. It's just not the same as radio, so I've just sort of stopped it. You know, I'm turning down TV offers left and right. And then this rebroadcast of your TV interview on Sacramento Channel 13 News tonight. Art, I thought you'd like to know that our TV Channel 13 here in Sacramento repeated the interview they did one with me in its entirety on tonight's late news broadcast. From about 10:30 to 10:35. Didn't hear if you'd liked it. Yes, I liked it. It was nice. And they were very nice people. And most TV people are very nice people. Some TV people are not so nice, frankly. And I like radio better than TV. So I'm not going to do it, Anne, to answer your question. Dear Art, why all the continual references to this so-called Mother Earth? You realize there is no such thing as Mother Earth, but only Father God. So why do you insist on hanging on to these pagan earth-worshipping terms? Well, you've got me wrong. I am not a pagan, nor am I an earth-worshipper. But I do believe there is such a thing as nature. And I think right now we are screwing around with Mother Nature. And if you wish, sir, substitute God for Mother Nature or Mother Earth. It's just an expression. But we're kicking the earth, and she's going to kick back. And if you want to think that's God kicking back, I have no problem with that. If I wish to think it is nature kicking back as a natural course of events, then allow me that liberty. It doesn't really matter, because it's already underway. Look around you. Be comfortable with your phrase. I wouldn't challenge it, and I wouldn't challenge your faith. So I don't worship Mother Earth as an idol. But I respect this earth we're on, and I recognize the fact that we are not treating it very well. Or, sir, are you trying to really say that your God allows you to do that? And if you want to ravage the earth for what it's worth and what you can get, and that's what your God tells you is okay to do, then you go right ahead. I think you soon will see the result. East of the Rockies, you're on the air. Good morning.
2: Hi, Art. This is John in Austin, Texas.
0: Hello, John.
2: I was wondering if you had heard the theory that the lost continent of Atlantis is actually Antarctica that's since been covered over by ice.
0: No, but you know what? I'll tell you what I have heard about Atlantis.
2: Okay.
0: That it's about to be reborn, and you know where?
2: Where?
0: Take a guess.
2: I have no idea.
0: Montserrat.
2: Ah, okay.
0: You know that volcano that's going off right now and covering the whole island in ash?
2: Yes, I've heard about that.
0: Check out where it's located. Look at where a lot of people think Atlantis was, and think real hard. I may have a guess on about that.
2: Well, I think if the ice melts, I'd really like to see what's underneath all of it.
0: Wouldn't it be something?
2: There might be a civilization under there.
0: Wouldn't that be something? If all of a sudden, as things begin to warm and the ice melts, the tip of the old skyscrapers suddenly appeared.
2: Exactly. Well, hey, I love your show.
0: Thanks for the call.
2: Okay.
0: You take care. West of the Rockies, you're on the air. Good morning.
3: Hey, Art Bell.
0: Yes.
3: Glad to get through. This is Laura in Arcata.
0: Yes, sir.
3: I've got a couple of cool secrets you might want to hear about.
0: Secrets?
3: Yes, indeed. One is the crop circle that they want you to believe is a fake on Fox 29.
0: Yes.
3: If you have, if you view the circles at the ends as gyroscopes and have those spinning very quickly, spin the whole thing very fast, like you would a propeller blade.
0: Yes.
3: You have a propeller blade. Hmm. That's the drive system for the ships.
0: Well, as you know, Doug Ruby, who's been a guest here, concludes exactly the same thing.
3: Oh, spinning them's just the thing.
0: Yes. Yes, indeed. Where are you?
3: In Arcata, California.
0: That's right, Arcata, way up there. Have you devised a mechanism to spin them?
3: Oh, yes, I have. I've tried this.
0: You know why I asked where you were from again? Because I hear Canadian in you.
3: Oh, actually, I'm originally from Minnesota.
0: Minnesota.
3: Yes, indeed.
0: Well, there's a lot of Canadian in Minnesota people.
3: I believe that. Right next door to the border there. Yeah.
0: Yeah.
3: I've got another good secret for you.
0: All right.
3: This one has to do with the pyramids.
0: With what?
3: The pyramids.
0: Oh, the pyramids.
3: Yes.
0: I'm going to see
3: it. If you've ever seen the astronauts when they play with water and space, the way it forms into a circle.
0: Yes.
3: Yes. If you have them play with a pyramid in space, you will find that rather than if you like hang a pin from a string and then aim it towards the water mass, it'll aim towards the center. On a pyramid, it'll aim right towards the tip, right where the eye would be on the dollar bill. And if you take one of those little gyroscopes that they have that float on magnets in midair.
0: Right.
3: And put that in the middle of a pyramid like that.
0: Uh-huh.
3: And think of the pyramid as a coil in a radio.
0: Yes.
3: You've got intergalactic communication.
0: Oh,
3: the size of
0: shades,
3: the pyramid determines the,
0: shades of contact.
3: The size of the pyramid determines the wavelength.
0: I can almost see a gigantic machine the size of the roller coaster in New Jersey.
3: Any kind of a floating mechanism that you can take a reading from, the vibration from.
0: Yes.
3: Think of it as a phonograph needle.
0: Yep.
3: Yeah.
0: All right. I appreciate the call. Thank you. And it's shades of contact. The machine. I don't care what anybody says. I liked contact. I interviewed Bud Hopkins the other night on Dreamland, and he didn't like it. Leonard Nimoy wasn't crazy about it either. But I liked contact. I wonder why it is that people who are actors or who are into this topic heavily seemed not to like it. I guess it depended on what level you were approaching it from. I don't know. I really liked it. From the Associated Press, I have here in my hot little palm the 10 riskiest places to live in the United States. Do you want to hear them? Number one. Well, no, maybe I should do it the other way around, huh? No, number one. Almost any place in California. Reason, earthquakes, wildfires, landslides, volcanoes, giant sea waves, smog, freeway snipers, oil spills, and future water shortages. Seattle. Reason, located only 70 miles from Mount Rainier and Glacier Peak, considered active volcanoes, also subject to, but not prepared for, earthquakes. Coastal Alaska and Hawaii. Reason, subject to great sea waves called tsunamis. 4. North Carolina's Outer Banks. Reason, pretty obvious, hurricanes compounded by Barrier Island, difficult areas to evacuate. 5. Miami. Reason, obvious again, hurricanes, high crime rate. 6. Louisiana. The coast. Reason, hurricanes, air and water pollution from chemical industry. 7. Floodplains of the Mississippi and other major rivers. Reason, floods like those of 1993 in the upper Midwest. Number 8 is floodplains on smaller waterways. Reason, flash floods kill hundreds of unsuspecting people every year. Growing southern cities. Number 9. Reason, warm weather all year favors housebreakers and other criminals, many young males, often unemployed, flock to these cities. And number 10, the neighborhood of a nuclear power plant anywhere. Reason, Major accidents are rare, but have happened. And there is also the chance of terrorism. That is the list of the riskiest places to live in America. Interesting. West of the Rockies, you're on the air. Hi.
4: Hey, Art. This is Nick from Shelton, Washington.
0: Hi, Nick.
4: Hey, I got a couple questions and a comment.
0: All right.
4: Okay, first off, I got a scanner and I listen to the mirror frequency.
0: Yes.
4: Now, I hear, I guess it's called packet, where
0: yes, packet.
4: It sounds like when you call the internet and it's the modem picking up.
0: Yes.
4: Now, is there a way I can see what it actually is?
0: Oh, absolutely. Absolutely, yes. Go to an amateur radio supply store, any of them, and they will supply you with a packet decoder.
4: Oh, okay.
0: Simple as that. And the output of that can then go to your television or monitor or whatever.
4: All right. Second thing, Saturday night I was looking up in the sky watching the meteor shower.
0: Oh, we got to see it here, and it was beautiful last night at about, well, when I, my wife sat out there for, actually laid out there for 2 hours last night. I was pretty cold and watched, and then I went out after 3 o'clock after the program ended out here, and it was spectacular.
4: It is really cool.
0: Yeah.
4: I was watching, I was looking up and watching, and I was watching a few satellites go by.
0: Uh-huh.
4: I was watching one in particular. And it was going along, and I was following it, and all of a sudden it got really bright, and it almost looked like it was shining a light down on me. And that flipped me out, so I called the UFO Reporting Center in Seattle, and he says it was probably a booster rocket or something with a flat side that had a real reflective side.
0: Well, yeah, in other words, if something is, for example, slowly tumbling in space, it will suddenly catch the sun. About what time was this?
4: It was around a little after 10 o'clock Saturday.
0: At night?
4: Yeah.
0: You shouldn't really see satellites at that time.
4: Well, there was quite a few going on, going by. It was heading from south to north.
0: Well, right. But you see, I haven't seen them at that time. I've never seen a satellite at that time. I see them about an hour or so before dawn. Because these are polar orbiters, and they generally are 200 or 300 miles, not very high, and so they don't manage to catch the sun until the sun is beginning to look as you're getting toward the terminator.
4: Okay, then what is it that I see speeding by?
0: Spaceships.
4: Spaceships?
0: Mm-hmm.
4: Mm-hmm. Okay, and my comment. I sent a fax a while back about the Hanford here. And the in the water.
0: Yes.
4: That's getting pretty bad over there.
0: There is yes, it is. Thank you. There is by the way, from the Environmental Working Group, if you want to believe it, they say that hundreds of communities in the Midwest are drinking a chemical soup from Maryland to Nebraska. Your tap water consists of a chemical soup, and it may not be too good for you, they say. May be carcinogenic, they say. The EPA, you will be pleased to know, will soon decide exactly how much weed killer it is safe to drink in your tap water. What do you think are the permissible amounts of weed killer to drink for a human being? Parts per million, no doubt. I'll be interested to see exactly what the EPA decision on how much weed killer we can drink will be. Weed killer. West of the Rockies, you're on the air. Hello.
5: Yeah, hi, Art. This is Ken in Las Vegas.
0: Yes, sir.
5: Yes, sir. Since you're talking about weather and astronomy stuff, maybe these topics would be good. First, I've heard rumors from other radio shows that there's some kind of a polar shift going on. I want to know if that's true. That's the first question.
0: I can only tell you what I know, so stop there.
5: Okay.
0: We've had various programs, people monitoring magnetic north, and there have been, oh, I don't know, four or five times a year now, it seems, there will be eight degree and greater deviations for a short time from magnetic north. Now, or where magnetic north is, and that would indicate a kind of a wobbling going on. It seems to return, but that's what I know. I know that there is a deviation from time to time because we've had readings all across the continent.
5: Okay. The second and third question. Second question, I've heard about on the Prophecy Club all this week and last week. Somebody was saying, one of the guests was saying that September 12th this year marks the 2000th birthday of Christ, and he said that signs in the stars mean something. I don't know what it is. It also has to do with Israel, biblical prophecy. There's something tremendous. I don't know if that would be part of the quickening. And the third question is that about a week ago on a local talk show, some guest was claiming that the Apollo missions were not really missions to the moon at all, that we did not land on the moon. And he cited many examples. And I wonder if you've ever heard of anything that there's some kind of...
0: Of course. There's a book called NASA... Mooned America or something.
5: I think it's called Paper Moon.
0: Yeah, there's a lot of people. You know, it's to me personally, it's like the Flat Earth Society. They have a right to their belief, but you know, as far as I'm concerned, we got to the moon and we're on Mars.
5: Okay, I just want to know what you think, because as I said, I did some reversals on that on a gentleman, and I believed he was convinced in his mind it was someone from Grumman who called in.
0: Well, the reversals would be congruent as long as he really believed what he was saying.
5: Yeah, he believed it, and I've done a few. I do reversals here and there, and he believed. And the funny thing, the guy from Grumman was believed in what he was saying. He was trying to contradict.
0: Well, it's no different, sir, than a lie detector. If you take a lie detector test and you genuinely believe something, even though it be untrue, you're going to pass because you believe it. It's that simple. It only detects a lie, an intentional misstatement of truth. It does not detect something that may be untrue but yet is believed.
5: Okay, Art, I do appreciate your opinion, and I'll be listening. Thank you.
0: Thanks. That's all it is an opinion. Thank you very much. East of the Rockies, you're on the air. Hi.
6: Yeah, Art, it's Vince from Chicago.
0: Hi, Vince.
6: I'd like to clarify the ribbing I was giving you last week about the crazy glue incident when you accidentally crazy glued your lips together.
0: Oh, Vince. Yes.
6: You know, what it is, I think, that was so funny about that is that, you know, a person of your high stature that could actually do something kind of...
0: That's stupid?
6: That's stupid. I think it makes all of us mere mortals laugh, you know?
0: And, well, you know, I really will, Vince, be able to laugh about this eventually. I know I will. But the memories of how horrible it was, you have no idea. You can't imagine how horrible it is. For a talk show host to actually glue a substantial, and it was like half my full lip. So I kind of had to talk about like that, you know?
6: Right, and you had about 4 hours of radio talking like mumbling, blah, blah, blah, blah.
0: Well, I had a choice. I could either rip it open or stop the show. So I ripped it open, and a piece of my lip ripped with it. You know, one of these days, Vince, I'm going to be able to laugh about it. Look, I'm at the bottom of the hour. You want to hold?
6: Yes,
0: all right.
6: I'd like to.
0: Stay there. Vince in Chicago, WLS Country. I'm Art Bell.
7: 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That was Art Bell hosting Coast to Coast AM on this Somewhere in Time.

0: We're all in this together. 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
3: I'm Roger Stern. We're now learning that the first officer who stabbed the captain on that Dubai flight had been grounded by another airline.
4: The suspect in this case was previously hired by Oman Air, but was later given a ground job over suspicion of his activities. Now, exactly what those activities were has not been disclosed yet.
3: Fox's Jeff Paul, the flight landed safely and the captain is recovering. A disturbing report regarding the investigation into an alleged gang rape of a Cornell University student at a frat house.
5: She gave a statement to Cornell University police. And new reports say that she did tell them she was raped, but that may not have been passed on to the district attorney.
3: Fox's Eric Shawn, the case has now been taken away from the local DA. 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
7: 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Mostly clear overnight with some patchy fog, possible lows around 46. Tomorrow clouds increase with a slight chance of afternoon showers and a high near 65. Monday turns mostly sunny and breezy with gusts around 20 miles an hour, highs near 68. I'm Tim Bonomo from the Hudson Valley Weather Center.
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0: Now, we take you back to the past on Art Bell Somewhere in Time.
1: Good morning, everybody. At midnight tonight, I am going to replay a very special segment by Linda Moulton Howe. In that segment, you're going to hear several witnesses, seven. Actually, there were a total seven. You'll hear from some who saw a Bigfoot. We have the photograph in question. By itself, it doesn't mean much. With what you're going to hear, it means a great deal. That occurred on Dreamland Sunday, and I'm going to repeat it, I think, after midnight. That's when I've pretty well decided I'm going to do it. I could do it now, but I might as well wait about a half hour. Because I want to talk with more of you about this weather change. And I have one other thing that I want to mention here in a moment. First, though, it's back to Vincent in Chicago.
2: Yeah, Art, I'd like to speak to you about the March 13th lights in Phoenix incident.
1: Yes, sir. Sure.
2: You know, a few things about that that really pique my interest is how the media just picked up on that, you know, like 3 months later when Richard Hoagland was talking about the incident.
1: Wasn't that amazing?
2: That was amazing. And you know, another thing, you know, the Hale-Bopp comet was big in the news just as, you know, that was happening on March 13th in Phoenix. And I wonder if there's any relationship there. And like what Malachi Martin talks about, Father Malachi Martin, he talks about the Mount Graham Vatican's planetarium right over there in Phoenix. Somehow I think maybe some of that stuff is all related.
1: Malachi Martin, Father Malachi, did not equivocate. He said the Vatican clearly did that because they are looking for something.
2: You just wonder what the heck the Vatican is looking for.
1: Mm-hmm. Yeah, me too, Vince. I got to run.
2: Okay.
1: Thank you very much for the call. Sure. What do you think the Vatican is looking for? What do you think the Vatican might imagine is coming our way?
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1: Well, all right. Back to it we go, and it's open lines right now. Just one quick thing that I think I want to mention. In a bunch of newspaper articles and television pieces about me, people have made reference in sometimes very kind terms and sometimes very unkind terms about the fact that I live in a mobile home. Well, it is a mobile home, but it's not. It's a gigantic one. It's big, double wide, and the construction is all wood, you know, like a conventional home. And I own Geo Metros. You know, small little Geo Metros. And I don't intend to change that. And I am really surprised at the snobbishly elitish attitude expressed by a lot of people when you say mobile home. This home that I'm in is manufactured by a company called Nashua. And it was built in the state of Idaho by American workers. And let me tell you something about this home. It would be as good here, it would be as good in Fairbanks, Alaska, as it is here. The insulation is superior. The heat loss problems or cooling capability is far superior than an average home. It's built very well, and I don't intend to change that. Though I may be making more money, I have no desire to live anywhere else. I am exactly where I want to be. So those elitist snobs who take great pleasure at poking fun or ridicule at me because of where I live can stick it in their ear. And I won't mention any names. East of the Rockies, you're on the air. Hello.
6: Art, how you doing?
1: I'm fine.
6: I have a real big puzzler for you.
1: Okay.
6: I picked up ham radio operations today on my stereo. And I can't figure out how I could have done that.
1: Well, it's simple. What kind of stereo do you have? You have a...
6: It's just, you know, it's a receiver. I have an equalizer.
1: Yep.
6: I have my CD player and my tape deck.
1: And separate speakers, right?
6: Yeah.
1: Okay, well, the number one way that you're probably picking it up is through the wires that connect your stereo to the speakers. That's the number one way. The number two way is through the electrical power cord, through the power system.
6: Okay.
1: But in all likelihood, it's the wires that are going to your speakers. And you might try a capacitor across the speakers. That will take care, or even better yet, you can go to a Radio Shack or wherever and buy a little filter. And put that in between the speaker and the wire going to the stereo. And if that's the way it's getting in there, that will eliminate it.
6: But it was, what it was I was picking it up on my tape deck.
1: Yep.
6: When I had my microphone on.
1: Yep.
6: And I didn't understand that. It was coming through my headset. On
1: well,
6: my
1: a, mi- a microphone is a high gain circuit, and it would be very sensitive to nearby RF. So.
6: Oh, okay.
1: So, yeah, sure, it can happen. What did it sound like? Was it legible or did it sound garbled?
6: Yeah,
1: like,
6: it was good. I was actually trying to communicate with them, trying to see if they could hear me.
1: They
6: because I had
1: know.
6: The microphone on and I had my tape.
1: No. Unless you were communicating with not a ham station, but something beyond. Now, if you're communicating with something beyond, if you get an answer on your microphone to your,
6: yeah.
1: you got to worry. Because you've now connected with something that is not a ham, at least not a ham here on Earth.
6: Yeah, I wondered about that one.
1: So you be sure and let me know if you get an answer.
6: Okay, thank you, Art.
1: Yeah, goodbye, sir. West of the Rockies, you're on the air. Hi. Hello there.
9: Art?
1: Yes?
9: Hi.
1: Hi.
9: I'm calling from Catalina, Arizona.
1: Catalina, Arizona?
9: Yes.
1: My first call from Catalina.
9: I heard an interesting thing on the news CNN had about the space shuttle.
1: Yes.
9: Last week you had a man on that did remote viewing.
1: Ed Dames, Major Ed Dames. I got a call from Ed Dames day before yesterday, and you know what?
9: What?
1: He said he has the answer to the Phoenix Lights.
9: Oh?
1: So we're going to schedule a show with Ed, and he's going to tell us what the Phoenix Lights were.
9: Well,
1: anyway.
9: He mentioned that Hale Bopp was going to drop something off.
1: Yes,
9: a
1: cylinder, yes.
9: Well, the space shuttle went up and...
1: Is observing Hale Bopp.
9: Yeah, and they have now they have a robotic arm...
1: Japanese made, I might
9: add. Yes, mm-hmm. And an infrared lens that is viewing Hale Bopp.
1: Correct.
9: So I thought maybe they were...
1: looking for the cylinder?
9: Mm-hmm.
1: Maybe so. I appreciate your call, ma'am. They certainly are looking at Hale Bopp. They certainly could have had a better view quite some time ago. I wonder why they waited this long. I mean, I saw the photographs of Hale Bopp as observed in IR from the shuttle. And I thought, pretty pathetic. I mean, it looked a hell of a lot better from out here in the desert when it was near us, and had they taken a look then, but might have really been something. First time caller line, you're on the air. Hi.
10: Yes, how you doing, Art?
1: I'm just fine.
10: Let me turn down the radio here. There we go. Yeah, calling in regards to that little girl right there? Did we just talk to you?
1: Yes, uh-huh.
10: Okay. Well, Hale Bopp was supposed to drop that off not too long ago, according to what they call the Vatican Papers that you had on your website not too long ago.
1: That's not true.
10: Well,
1: those papers didn't say a word about any cylinder or anything separating from Hale Bopp.
10: Oh, then I must have misread it.
1: You did.
10: Yeah. Okay, I got a conspiracy theory for you, though.
1: Okay.
10: Okay, now remember...
1: Wait a minute. I got to get... Oh, okay, Mel Gibson is now listening. Go ahead.
10: Okay, Mel Gibson is now listening?
1: Yeah.
10: Okay, well, that's good. This deals with Elvis Presley.
1: Well, he'll like it.
10: Yeah, I'm sure he will. Okay, right after Elvis Presley's death, everybody was saying that Elvis Presley wanted to join the DEA.
1: The DEA?
10: Yes, that he wanted to become a drug enforcement, you know, undercover agent.
1: Really? I think he was probably out of their weight class by then.
10: I believe so, too. But anyway, the way the theory goes
1: yeah.
10: is that the government did comply with his request. They faked his death. And they not only changed him physically, but they changed him sexually. And actually, Janet Reno is Elvis Presley. He is running the IDF.
1: I would have guessed that.
10: Actually, I thought it was pretty good.
1: Well, you know? Look, there's no way Janet Reno could be Elvis Presley.
10: Well, yeah, but if you put sideburns on her and make her take that stance, there is a similarity there.
1: None that I see. Thanks very much for the call. Yeah, I'm not doing anything on Elvis. And I've had a lot of people come to me that do Elvis. You know, I won't mention the groups that are big time. And I've never really been interested in this whole Elvis thing. Elvis was cool. There were a bunch of songs he did I liked, but I don't understand the hysteria behind it, particularly the Elvis is still alive thing. No, he's not. He's dead as a doornail. And he's not. So that's my view, and I don't jump on it when it comes along every year. West of the Rockies, you're on the air. Hello.
11: On the air.
1: Yes.
11: This is the founder, Mr. Fidget.
1: Oh, my God.
11: How are you? I told you I could get through every day if need be, but I gave you...
1: You know what really is... You know how many emails I had as a result of you and your stupid fidgets?
11: It's frightening, isn't it?
1: It is frightening. I had emails from overseas about fidgets. I had emails from Sweden and Germany about fidgets.
11: Well, let me tell you, Art, I FedExed, Postal overnighted the package to you with five of the most amazing objects you will ever set eyes on.
1: Well, I'm glad that you're not sending it UPS.
11: No, as a matter of fact, the line at the post office was about 45 minutes long.
1: Oh, my. You sent me five fidgets?
11: I sent you five different models, of which, if you are to show one on the Internet through your camera there, I'd prefer you just show the simplest one and keep the other ones in your treasure trove.
1: Really?
11: Indeed. And
1: everybody should know that fidgets are a unique little item that allows one to travel in time, yes?
11: Indeed, forward and potentially backwards, although I've never met anybody that could give me conclusive evidence, but there have been many claims, as you've heard on the air.
1: Bet I had 100 emails on fidgets.
11: Wow, I'm stoked.
1: Now, what is the history of fidgets? Why is it that so many people knew what you were talking about?
11: Well, what happened, and I mean, I told the story in brief the other night, and I, you know, don't expect you to give me that much time again, although I would be happy to be a guest at some point. It was a fluke accident. My bike chain broke. I put the new chain on. I had a couple extra links because the chain was too long. I put the links in my pocket. I went to a meeting. I sat in the meeting. I was bored. I pulled the three links of chain out of my pocket.

0: face of the globe since then.
1: Absolutely, yeah. Anytime I meet an international traveler, if I can't convince them to make a donation to my cause for a fidget, I will absolutely give them one for free. Because this is a thing that does not care where you come from or what language you speak, and we need more things like that. We need things where people have something simple in common as opposed to something that's, as you were saying, elitist and pretentious, you know, just like, if in order to be successful you have to have a Mercedes-Benz, your Geo gets you there, and the joy of life is the journey, not the destination, because as soon as you get to the destination, you have to pick another journey, buddy, right?
0: I couldn't agree more. I couldn't agree more, but do you expect to become possibly rich because of fidgets? Is there a market in fidgets, or?
1: Well, I've sold every one I've ever made, Art. I've got a few in my pocket right now. And I anticipate those going as soon as I run into people who know who I am and what I'm doing. But I'm not in it for the financial gain. I mentioned this, I want to make a living, and I want to have money, and I want to be wealthy.
0: Have fidgets supported you?
1: Absolutely, yes.
0: They have.
1: And one thing, this is kind of a neat way to look at it, I think. I am going to create a for-profit company, Art, that makes and sells fidgets, except I'm not going to have anything to do with it because I'm a creative genius type, as people say. That's not my own appraisal. That's what other people say, and I have no choice but to fall into that role. So I'm going to let the widget manufacturing go to the person who can make a reasonable way to do it. In the meantime...
0: You just said widget. Was that Freud?
1: That was a Freudian slip. Here's the deal, Art. Somebody has a trademark on the name Fidget, F-I-G-I-T, and it's not me. And I didn't call it a fidget first. The guy I handed it to called it a fidget.
0: Well, so now, wait a minute now.
1: Okay.
0: If you invented the fidget, how could somebody else trademark the name?
1: No, it's another different type of toy. It's a little color-changing plastic disc. It's a different holder, you know, with the oil in there, and you press on it, it changes color.
0: So you're not going to be able to legally call it a fidget.
1: Well,
0: you're going to have to call it a gidget?
1: Here's what I call it. I included also a comic book for you of the history of how the invention of the fidget happened.
0: Okay.
1: And I prefer you didn't put that on the internet unless we discuss it. It just says pretty much what happened there. And all of the aliens in this whole comic book that you'll see there are fictitious to the best of my nature or knowledge. There are aliens that, like, serve as the mentor explaining the fidget, like we're on a guided tour, because surely if there's a more intelligent life in the universe, they have to understand fidgets, you know? I mean, because they're made out of circles.
0: Yeah, well... I will, I guess then, within a day or two, have my fidget, and I will...
1: Tomorrow, by 2 o'clock, you will have your fidget, and I sent it so that you won't have to sign for the package. They'll just put it in your P.O. box, and you'll have it. One other thing I wanted to say, which is an answer to a question that you asked me, is about the money aspect, is that I'm going to create a nonprofit foundation called Cyclical Process Technology. CPT
0: plug,
1: is...
0: Plug.
1: I'm sorry. Well, it's not an intentional plug. It's the only way that it's going to work in my life.
0: Sounded very intentional.
1: As you know, it's more than any one person could do because you've gotten the faxes and emails that they've never been able to find me, okay? So CPT is going to create a forum on the web where people can go in and put their ideas, uses, methods, skills, and techniques on the web.
0: CPT.com, no doubt.
1: Yes, Cyclical Process Technology. And then each time you go in and you read a use or method or skill or technique, you'll be able to evaluate it on a true, false, or neutral basis. And over a period of years, the truth about fidgets will emerge through a group consensus, you see, because I can't define it. I just discovered it. When I'm done on this planet, they're going to be around for another 1,000 years. You think what I say really is that going to be taken that seriously?
0: Who knows?
1: You know the little recycling emblem, reduce, reuse, recycle?
0: Yes.
1: Okay, that's our only icon of cyclical process that I'm aware of. We clearly need some more. Clearly, the trees operate in a spring, summer, winter, fall cycle. The moon goes around in a cycle. The sun goes around in a cycle.
0: Well, so, you know me. I'll try it. So if I'm not here tomorrow night...
1: I was thinking as I was listening to your show tonight that this was a historic night because this would be the last night that...
0: The last broadcast.
1: The last broadcast that Art did not know what a fidget was exactly.
0: Or maybe even just the last broadcast, period.
1: Well, I wouldn't expect that. I was reading your earnings report there in the... New York Times the other day.
0: You weren't.
1: Yes, I did.
0: No, you didn't.
1: Yesterday, not you, CBC's earnings report.
0: No, you're wrong.
1: Well, what was that?
0: Do you want to know the truth?
1: Yeah.
0: Chancellor Broadcasting is Chancellor.

0: Evergreen.
1: Oh, okay.
0: They are not the same. They're a publicly traded company. We are not them. They are not us.
1: Okay, well, you shouldn't blame me for being mistaken.
0: We are a different Chancellor Broadcasting.
1: All right. Well, I love your show, Art, and I love your matter-of-fact manner of dealing with people, and I appreciate the fact that you've given me this time again. And I just want to find a forum that works for people to discuss and deal with these objects. And I come from a severely traumatic background. No need to go into that, but the reality is at this point, it's more than any one person can do, and until people step up to the plate and recognize that I've discovered something, I'm not an inventor, Art Bell. I am a discoverer. I have discovered something that people overlook.
0: I understand. I need to know something.
1: Yes, sir.
0: Now, obviously, I'm going to probably play with the most expensive version of the fidget, all right?
1: Well, I didn't send you the most expensive, but I sent
0: you some darn
1: fine ones.
0: You didn't send me the best fidget?
1: Well, now, it's a matter of opinion.
0: Now,
1: wait till you see them.
0: Well,
1: I'm
0: going to take the fanciest model that you sent, and I'm going to try to go some time. In other words, I'm going to try to move in time.
1: Okay.
0: I'm going to try it.
1: I sent you a custom-built one that has incremental coverings on the ring, and you'll see what I mean.
0: All right, listen, I got to go.
1: Art Bell, it's been a pleasure. God bless you.
0: Take care.
1: Bye-bye.
0: I wonder where I'm going to go. Back 20 or 30 years or forward?
2: The trip back in time continues with Art Bell hosting Coast to Coast AM. More somewhere in time.

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11: We know his name and his weapon. I'm Carmen Roberts, Fox News. The co-pilot who allegedly tried to hijack a commercial jet bound for Israel is identified as the investigation probes into whether he acted alone.
12: The Associated Press has identified the pilot as Hammam al-Hammami. They're reporting he was born in the UAE and that his mother is from Syria, but he was able to obtain Omani citizenship through his Omani father.
11: Fox's Jeff Paul in Tel Aviv.
12: Israel is also involved in this investigation, with Prime Minister Benjamin Netanyahu saying this.
13: The attacker underwent Islamist radicalization. He intended to crash the plane along with its passengers. We are investigating now whether he was sent, and whoever sent him will pay a high price.
12: That hero captain who was attacked by his co-pilot, he is still recovering in the hospital in Abu Dhabi, but many calling him a hero for using his last grasp of strength to open up the cockpit door to allow those Israelis to come in and help control the situation.
11: President Trump hits a campaign stage in Ohio tonight as he tries to drum up support for Republican candidates. He's expected to repeat the message he has been for several days, and he shared it last night in Mobile, Alabama.
14: I'm asking you to pretend that I'm on the ballot. Here's what happens. When I'm not on the ballot, we don't do well. We have 44% or 48% less people. When I'm on the ballot, we kill everybody.
11: In Ohio, Republican incumbent Senator John Husted faces a tough challenge from his Democratic opponent, former Senator Sherrod Brown. Tennessee's prison chief is resigning after the botched execution of Krista Pike. Frank Strada says stepping aside is the best for everyone in the state as a review looks into why Pike's execution failed on Wednesday. Her attorney says she's unconscious and on a hospital ventilator. 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
11: An extensive search is underway off the coast of Nantucket, Massachusetts for an air ambulance and the 6 people on board who went missing around 1:30 this morning.
21: According to FlightAware data, the plane plummeted from 24,000 feet to 11,000 feet in just 3 minutes. The Coast Guard says the Gulfstream G-100 was flying from Bermuda to Boston's Logan International Airport.
11: Fox's C.B. Cotton reporting. College football player Nolan Wells was found dead off of Mississippi's Horn Island in July, and now after a grand jury determined circumstances were consistent with drowning, his friends are breaking their silence, and they say they have faced thousands of death threats as they speak out about what happened. Warren Hudson tells Fox News about the moment he learned that his friend was dead.
22: I was trying to hang on to hope for, 2 days, your buddy's missing, and you want to hang on to hope, but it's like, now it's been almost 48 hours and there's not a sign. And then I got the phone call that they had found his body. And obviously we were all traumatized.
11: On a lighter note, take a closer look at your peanut butter jar, because one little word on the label may mean it's technically not peanut butter, at least not all of it.
23: A little noticed word on a popular peanut butter jar is getting attention. And there's a decades-old federal rule behind it. Skippy natural peanut butter spread looks and tastes like peanut butter, but under FDA rules, it can't simply be labeled peanut butter. Federal standards require peanut butter to contain at least 90% peanuts and restrict other ingredients. Skippy natural contains palm oil, putting it outside that standard, hence the word spread. The rules date back decades after Skippy, Jif, and Peter Pan battled over what could legally be called peanut butter. CJ Papa, Fox News.
11: And the leader of the Church of Jesus Christ of Latter-day Saints warned today that an explosion in gambling by the online prediction markets is not good. 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
24: 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Mostly clear overnight with some patchy fog possible, lows around 46. Tomorrow clouds increase with a slight chance of afternoon showers and a high near 65. Monday turns mostly sunny and breezy with gusts around 20 miles an hour, highs near 68. I'm Tim Bonomo from the Hudson Valley Weather Center.
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1: Well, good morning. It's great to be here. We're going to talk about Bigfoot in a moment. Actually, I've got a report for you submitted by Linda Moulton Howe this last Sunday on Dreamland. This is a very serious report about Bigfoot, and there are many witnesses. Now, a lot of people stuff their nose in the air when they hear about Bigfoot, not because of the potential odor, but because they don't believe. Well, what I suggest to you is cuddling up near the radio and listening very closely to the report that's going to be coming up in a few moments. Further, there will be a mention in this piece of a Naples, Florida photograph of what they think is Bigfoot. And while the photograph is very indistinct, not good, and at a distance, I happen to believe this one is genuine, and I'll tell you why. I tend to doubt the ones that show Bigfoot close up, you know, where you can see the wrinkles in his little wrinkled Bigfoot ape-like face. I don't believe those because I wouldn't take a picture like that. I'd be running like hell, and so would you. And this photograph shows a definite furry creature in the forest moving away. That much you can see, and it doesn't mean much without the story that you're about to hear, but I'm going to reference you to my website here shortly, which is www.artbell.com. All right, you want to go up there. If you can't go up there, then you want to get web TV.
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9: And I wanted to talk to you anyway about the UFO reports, what you think of them.
10: The best thing about it is it's really exciting. We got complete vindication because basically what happened was is the government admitted that we don't know what these spots, these objects, these bright lights are, but basically you can help the government because the thing we're finding out is government's not that bright and they need our help. So that's where Coast to Coast AM comes in and George Norrie comes in. because you're going to have people on here that will give the government investigators an idea where to look, how to look, and what to look for. So it really does a lot of validation of the history of this show. And this is a huge step forward to getting to the truth, because for the first time, we have the U.S. government admitting that there's something to this, really admitting there's something to this. And that's a big step for all of us.
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6: That's what you have to do if you're an activist. And so in 30 years, the show has moved the needle. It would have maybe taken a little longer if it hadn't been for Coast to Coast. 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
1: Just inform the piece is just a little bit too long to run in this half hour. So, I'm not teasing you along. We'll run it at the bottom of the hour. That's only about 15 minutes away. It is a remarkable piece. In the meantime, Art, says the innkeeper, who is not a prophet, why aren't you talking about the 7 asteroids that are going to be crossing Earth's orbit? Well, we can talk about that. It's Ken from Colorado. There are 7 asteroids. They are discovering now, on a daily basis, just about, new asteroids that cross our path. One of these days, one of them is going to hit us. CNN is doing a special tomorrow night that looks pretty interesting on the subject. And I'm going to be watching that. I think it airs at about... I'm not really sure about this, but I think it's around 7 o'clock Pacific time. You know, check your guides. And I'm pretty sure it's CNN, not TBS. I think it's CNN. And I'm looking forward to it. There are asteroids out there, big ones. And one of these days, one of them is going to cross our path, or we will cross its path, depending on your point of view, at the wrong time. And what a surprise it will be. And I'm sure they'll be holding hearings afterwards. I can almost close my eyes and I can visualize the Senate hearings. There will be people from observatories and the government coming in front of committees, grilled as to why we didn't have any warning, why we didn't know an asteroid was going to hit us until it did. And they will fidget about trying to come up with reasonable answers. But, you know, a big chunk of the planet is going to be gone by then. Then, of course, they'll put something in place to look for these things. West of the Rockies, you're on the air.
12: Hey, good morning, Art. Got your book the other day.
1: Oh, you did?
12: Yeah.
1: Where?
12: You know, I was over at...
1: Where did you get it?
12: Well, I went to Barnes & Noble, couldn't find it. I've met 3 people there looking for it. Ended up... going over to the Washington Square Mall. I'm calling from Tualatin in Oregon.
1: Ah.
12: And finally found it there.
1: Good for you.
12: I think it's great.
1: Well, it's now... I just got a call earlier today. It is now the second most requested book in all of America at one of the stores.
13: I forget which now, but one of the big ones. So in other words, it's selling and they're going into another printing right now and they can't keep up.
12: Couple of questions.
13: Fire away.
12: Are we going to be able to hear any updates from you on your trip to Egypt? It was my first.
13: Yep. Tell you what I'm going to do. I'm going to take a satellite phone with me.
12: Uh-huh.
13: You know what that is?
12: Uh-huh.
13: Little guy, you put up a little tiny dish, and you fire it up, even on a ship in the middle of the ocean, and you call anywhere you want in the world.
12: Oh. Well, I'll be looking forward to that.
13: Yeah, so will I. It could be fun.
12: And I wanted to comment on your show last night. I thought it was great.
13: UPS last night.
12: Yeah. I think that the president has so many things, or people looking at him, you know, with the sex scandal and the money and this white water, that I think he's going to wait to the last minute and try to save the day and try to win back some popularity.
13: You know what? I don't care about his sex life. I really don't. What I do care about is his intervening in this strike before one of two things happen. Either a lot of small American business goes out of business, we're on the verge of that now, or UPS gets damaged beyond recovery, or the union itself gets damaged because workers begin crossing picket lines, the union dissolves, and that'll be harmful to the union. So before any of that happens, everybody better step back, take a good deep breath, and rest for about 90 days. And to me, that means the president damn well better step in soon.
12: Yeah. Well, thanks a lot. I wanted to say one more thing.
13: Sure.
12: My wife ordered the Kaito Slim.
13: Oh, yes.
12: And we were proud to be able to tell them that we heard it on your show, and we bought your book, and I enjoy it. Like I said, this is Rod from Tualatin, and you have a great night.
13: All right, my friend, take care. The Quickening is now available nationwide. It's great. I don't have to give out 800 numbers anymore, that kind of thing. If you want a copy of The Quickening, be my guest. Go into your favorite bookstore and ask for it. That's all you got to do. If they don't have it there, you know, prominently displayed, it will be available on order, one way or the other. All you've got to do is ask. It's called The Quickening, and it's by Art Bell, and maybe it was prophetic in the sense that what is described in there is now well underway. And I would say actually progressing at a pace even faster than I anticipated, but it's all in there. East of the Rockies, you're on the air.
14: Hello, Art. This is Fred from McKeesport, Pennsylvania.
13: Hi, Fred.
14: Good evening.
13: Yes, sir.
14: Hey, I got a couple things for you tonight. Earlier in the program, you had a guy that called up, talked about the people that espoused Mother Earth and equated it to paganism.
13: Yeah, somebody sent me a fax here a little while ago taking me apart for that.
14: You know what? I'll tell you what. You know, when I was in college 20 years ago, I took a class, one of those senior crip classes that you always get an A in. It's called Religions of Mankind. There are a multitude of religions in this world.
13: In other words, there's no way to be wrong, so you always excel.
14: Exactly. Uh-huh. And, you know, I have to ask this guy, who built Earth? And when you're talking about Mother Earth, you're really talking about God. And, you know, along with the quickening, how long does God have to be kicked in the butt by we humans to say, okay, that's it.
13: Okay, here's the key.
14: I can't take it anymore.
13: Here's the key. I don't worship the earth, you know, as one would worship God.
14: No.
13: Or a creator. Or not. I don't know. It depends on you. I don't worship the earth. I simply am respectful of the earth.
14: I don't worship the earth either, but I say there are people that do, and...
13: Well, I'm not one of them. I don't worship the earth, but I'm respectful of it, and it's going to kick our butts if we keep treating it this way.
14: Another thing, a little off the line on that. Talking about Linda Howes, I'm anxiously waiting to hear her Bigfoot thing.
13: Yes.
14: Did she happen to mention to you about a guy in Pennsylvania that woke up one morning and called her because he had a triangle with a line underneath of his, the triangle with a line underneath of it burnt into his thumbs?
13: No.
14: No?
13: No, but I can ask.
14: Well, I'll tell you what. I sent her a tape, and I talked with her at length on it. And the thing that was, you know, what is shocking was when the thing appeared on my right hand, or just below the first knuckle on the thumb.
13: Right.
14: I didn't really pay too much attention of it. I thought, well, okay, no big deal. I must have injured it somehow. Well, 3 days later, the exact same mirror image appeared on my left thumb.
13: Hmm.
14: And I can verify that. I didn't...
13: Did you take pictures?
14: Unfortunately, that's what Linda asked me, and I am disabled.
13: Oh, total bummer. I mean, there it was on your thumb. If you could
14: ever... I know it. I did have an individual from the Veterans Administration verify it, because I showed it to him, that it was an actual burn mark. And the line that was underneath the triangle was an actual burn in a scratch. Was
13: well,
14: they removed tissue.
13: What's your best guess? You were abducted.
14: I have no idea. I have no idea. I've been trying to get old John Mack or University of Pittsburgh Medical Center to regress me, but I'm not successful yet. Now, hopefully, on the 22nd, I go for another meeting and of this month and see what happens.
13: Maybe I could get somebody actually on the air here to regress you right on the air. Wouldn't that be neat?
14: I would love it.
13: All right.
14: In fact,
13: well,
14: I wrote you a letter. I never did mail it, though, explaining this whole thing.
13: I mean, I can imagine your voice suddenly changing.
14: Hey.
13: Beginning to relate where you went, what was around you, the beings, the long needles.
14: I would, I'll tell you what, I would love to be regressed on the air.
13: All right. Well, I'll bear that in mind. Thank you very much for the call. If I can find somebody who's capable of doing that, that would be kind of a kick, wouldn't it? Hello, Art. When I saw the movie Contact today, whew, what an eye-opener. The first scene that started from a Earth sunrise and traveled out to who knows where in the vast universe, the scene evoked such an emotional response in me, I just wasn't ready for it. I'm still trying to figure out all the questions and emotions I felt watching the movie. People need to ask the greater questions that were hidden in the movie. I agree. And I liked Contact a lot. I want my own copy of Contact. I might even want to go back and see it again, and I'm not the kind of person, even though I collect movies, and I do, I rarely watch them twice. Contact is one I must see again. I loved it. East of the Rockies, you're on the air. Hi. Hello there.
15: Hello.
13: Yes, you're on the air.
15: Hey, Art Bell.
13: That's me.
15: How you doing, sir? I'm a tugboat captain in Louisiana, and I've been entertained by you for several years since you've been down here on this, in between the New Orleans and Baton Rouge Harbor.
13: Are you on a tugboat right now?
15: Absolutely correct.
13: Where are you, roughly?
15: Actually, in between New Orleans and Baton Rouge on the Mississippi.
13: Cool.
15: Probably one of the first, huh?
13: Well, we've had ships at sea before.
15: Really?
13: Yeah, but you know, you're fairly unusual.
15: Well, when you were talking earlier about the EPA and making its comment about they're going to make a ruling on how much water we're going to be able to drink.
13: How much weed killer is fit for human consumption?
15: Right. Too bad they don't have that same little analogy on how much it's going to take for the fish to survive. Of course, you know that Louisiana is probably one of the areas in the world where we have some of the largest fish kills.
13: We've got
15: a little over a couple of thousand square miles of dead zones.
13: My God.
15: It's phenomenal that the number of fish and the oxygen being depleted from the water down there, it's just getting larger and larger every year.
13: Well, you better than anybody else could tell people if it's really going on or it's a bunch of bunk.
15: It's absolutely correct. And then the part you were talking about, Louisiana, as far as being a bad place for living and and everything.
13: Yeah, I don't mean to slam Louisiana, but this is an Associated Press list of the 10 most...
15: It's absolutely correct. We live in a section, at least I operate in a section of what they call the Cancer Corridor. And it's, you know, it's not a day that goes by that you can't smell some, you know, notorious chemical being discharged from some of the smokestacks around. But besides that, with the floods and everything that's, you know, that comes year-round, this past year was one of the greatest floods that I can remember. The waters were so high and they stayed for so long. It's just going to be interesting to see how long the Corps of Engineers were able to build and construct these levees that contain the Mississippi, how long it's going to be before they start depleting at a rapid rate and maybe causing some major catastrophes down here in this area.
13: There is another thing I would think you would be very concerned about this year, or I would be concerned for you, and that is hurricanes. I don't think it's going to be a good year for hurricanes in the Gulf.
15: The people in New Orleans are quite scared, to be perfectly honest with you, and they don't really talk very much about it because New Orleans being a crescent city, if you will, hinges between Lake Pontchartrain and, of course, Mississippi River. If there would ever be a storm that would verge, make its way into Lake Bourne, the Rigolets area, and enter into Lake Pontchartrain, not only would it probably cause a tidal surge that would probably just devastate the city, the number of lives is, you know, it's just phenomenal. I couldn't even contemplate putting a figure on it. There's no evacuation route out of New Orleans except for Interstate 10.
13: You know, I'm going down to New Orleans right around the 14th or something of September, somewhere
15: really?
13: In there. Yeah. To the NAB convention, and it'd be the first time I've ever visited New Orleans. I'm really looking forward to it, but that'll be right in the middle of the hurricane season.
15: Yeah, absolutely. Absolutely. Well, if you ever take a walk out on the river and you see these big white boats rolling around shoving grain barges, you know it might be one of us.
13: You'd be one of those, huh?
15: Might be one of us.
13: All right, my friend. Thank
15: take
13: you.
15: Care.
13: Right. All the ships at sea, somebody used to say, right? One night we ought to do that. We ought to just open a special line for ships at sea. That'd be fun, huh? West of the Rockies, you're on the air. Hi.
16: Hi, Art. I was wondering about the fidget guy. You know, if he's real, why didn't he go ahead in time to see what's going to happen to you?
13: Oh, he's real. He's, I mean, in the sense that I got emails from all over the world about fidgets, I guarantee you. So, apparently my fidget will arrive later today, and you know I'm going to try it.
16: Yeah.
13: And if I'm not here tomorrow night, that's going to mean, well, that I'm sometime else.
16: Why didn't he go see what was going to happen?
13: All I got to do is make up my mind whether I want to go forwards or backwards. Which way do you think I ought to go?
16: I'll go ahead.
13: All right. I'll bear that advice in mind. How far, I wonder? Maybe just a short jump. Take a look at the market. Come back.
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6: Fox News, I'm Deborah Valentine. Debris has been found in ocean waters off Nantucket Island that is suspected of being that of an air ambulance traveling from Bermuda to Boston's Logan International Airport.
7: The plane plummeted from 24,000 feet to 11,000 feet in just 3 minutes. Six people are on board, including a patient and two medical workers.
6: Fox's Marion Rafferty reporting. Search and rescue efforts continue. President Donald Trump took to the stage in Ohio for a high-stakes campaign rally at the Butler Vandalia Center in a Dayton suburb, asking voters.
8: For some reason, when I don't run, they draw 44% less people. So what I'm going to do is ask you to just pretend that I'm running.
6: The president's rally aims to boost the candidacies of U.S. Senator John Husted and gubernatorial candidate Vivek Ramaswamy 1 month ahead of the midterm elections. 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
10: 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Mostly clear overnight with some patchy fog, possible lows around 46. Tomorrow clouds increase with a slight chance of afternoon showers and a high near 65. Monday turns mostly sunny and breezy with gusts around 20 miles an hour, highs near 68. I'm Tim Bonomo from the Hudson Valley Weather Center.
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1: A report coming up from Linda Moulton Howe in just a moment about Bigfoot. Stand by, it'll be coming up next. Then you can go to the website and see the photograph that she's talking about. So Linda Moulton Howe coming up next.
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7: All right, from Philadelphia, Pennsylvania, with a very, very serious report this evening regarding the ongoing Fisteria problem and more, here is Linda Moulton Howe. Linda, welcome to the program.
8: Hi, Art.
7: Hi.
8: Well, the fish kills by the Fisteria dinoflagellate organism that I've been reporting about this summer in North Carolina have now apparently extended to the Pocomoke River in Maryland, which, if you recall, last week and the week before when I was interviewing Dr. Joanne Burkholder and others, they were afraid that this was going to happen. Millions of fish have been dying in North Carolina rivers over the last 3 weeks, and now last Wednesday and Thursday in Maryland, thousands of dead fish with bleeding round lesions were found along a 5-mile stretch of the lower Pocomoke River near Shelltown, Maryland.
7: Boy.
8: Officials closed the Maryland waterway to swimmers and fishermen and have gathered fish and water samples to send to Dr. Joanne Burkholder in North Carolina and another research lab in Florida. 10 people who recently swam or fished in the Pocomoke have reported flu-like symptoms and open lesions on their bodies. The Fisteria organism has also been identified in Virginia rivers, and officials in that state have been asked to close the extreme eastern side of the river near the Pocomoke Sound in Virginia. And I'm going to keep updating that story, but my feature story tonight is the mystery of a tall primate-looking creature reported by several people near Ochepee, Florida, in the Big Cypress National Preserve in the Everglades at the end half of July. This is in an area near Ochepee, Florida, in what is called the Big Cypress National Preserve. It's a big swampy area, as people who have been there know. And one witness who actually took a photograph of the Bigfoot creature was Vince Dorr. He is a respected fire chief in Ochepee. He's worked there for 20 years. Mr. Doar's photograph can be seen on the Naples Daily News internet website at www.naplesnews.com. It is a blow-up from his long photograph. He did a zoom on this creature. Now, Mr. Doar, like many other eyewitnesses, prefers to caution that the sighting could be someone dressed up in a gorilla costume. However, when you listen to what the eyewitnesses say, it's hard to imagine anyone being able to survive such a costume in 100-degree heat and 3 feet of swamp water all day with mosquitoes for several days in July. One of the tour guide eyewitnesses was Steve Goodbread, who works for Pelican Tours in the Everglades. Around the same day in July that Vince Doar took his photograph, Steve had 12 tourists in his van on Turner River Road at about 2:15 in the afternoon when the tourists spotted a tall primate creature. This is Steve Goodbread.
9: The people that were on the tour just happened to say, well, what's that? And I'm looking somewhere else. And I'm like, well, what does it look like? Because I can't. And there's 12 sets of eyes looking all different directions.
8: Right.
9: I said, well, it's something big and black. I said, well, it's probably a bear. We do have black bear down here. And I'm going to tell them about black bear. They get to be about 250 pounds and whatever. And a few seconds went by, and they're like, they got real hysterical. No, it's not, you know, what is that? What is that? It doesn't look like a bear. So I kind of tried to get a better look. But I was looking across the canal and through the bushes of this thing, where some of the other tour guides actually got to see it on their side of the road.
8: Mm-hmm.
9: The day I saw it, it was not in clear view with me. And I couldn't really tell what it was. I couldn't tell if it was looking at me or looking away or whatever. I wasn't that close, but I just know it was big, black, seemed to be hairy, and you know, seemed to be standing on its two legs. But I couldn't tell what size it was because of looking through the trees. It mm-hmm. appeared to be something around 6 foot tall.
8: Mm-hmm.
9: And I can probably say it definitely was not a bear, because it didn't have movement like a bear.
8: How did it move?
9: More or less side to side. It wasn't. I couldn't see it really take steps and walk, but it was moving back and forth
8: mm-hmm.
9: Through the bushes. There was a little bit of a clearing where you could kind of make out something a little bit, but most of the time it was behind enough bushes where I couldn't see the whole thing.
8: And how long was it in view?
9: We probably sat there. Well, probably it seemed like forever, but probably 5 minutes.
8: Okay. And in those 5 minutes, did anybody in the group try to go closer?
9: No, I couldn't get anybody to get out of the van. I didn't have a camera with me, and the people that were there had a camera, and I tried to get them to either just open the door and step out and get a photograph, and they wouldn't do it. And then when I went to open my door, they're all screaming at me, don't open the door, don't open the door. You know, they were all terrified, I guess. And but nobody... Well, we would have had to cross the canal.
8: Mm-hmm.
9: There was no, where we were, there was no bridge.
8: Mm-hmm.
9: There was nothing, no way to cross. So there wouldn't have been any way to get any closer. And nor that, you know, when you see something you don't know what it is, the best thing to do is not to go closer.
8: Well, you've been in this country for 42 years of your life. Intuitively, at your gut level, did you feel that you were looking at something that was some sort of a separate kind of creature?
9: When I was initially sitting there, I was in awe of what was over there. I didn't think about it being something phony. It didn't appear to be phony.
8: Mm-hmm.
9: It appeared to be something over there, unique, you know,
8: right.
9: Something I couldn't explain.
8: Right.
9: And I was just as much in awe as everybody else. I was kind of peeking over there, trying to figure out what it was. And I guess if I would have thought about it being somebody over there trying to play a prank, I might have tried to get over there and stop it. You know, because I don't want my tour operation get in any type of deal like that.
8: Mm-hmm.
9: Nor do I want anybody else down there playing jokes on us that are going down there.
8: Mm-hmm.
9: But my intuition was that it was real.
8: Okay.
9: Whatever it was.
8: Another tour guide, Dal Rowland of Everglade Day Safari, had 4 adults and 2 boys in his van when they saw a primate creature 3 times. Dal Rowland.
10: The 8-year-old shouts, Bigfoot, Bigfoot. I guess he'd seen on TV or something. Anyhow, we turned and looked in the direction he was looking, and about 100 yards up the road at the edge of the brush, outside next to the road, was Bigfoot. And that's what it looked like.
8: What were you seeing in terms of height and color and so forth?
10: Well, it was very, at that distance, it was very dark, hairy creature, around 6 feet tall.
11: Could it have been 7 or 8 feet tall?
10: I doubt it.
11: Okay. So from your perspective, it was about 6 feet tall.
10: Yes, ma'am.
11: And was it standing, moving?
10: It was standing, looking in our direction, then it looked in the opposite direction, and it looked at us again and then ran into the swamp.
11: And when it ran, how did it run?
10: Kind of loped, or a long gait.
11: And when it turned to you a couple of times, could you see anything about its eyes or facial features?
10: No. But we drove further up the road to get closer to it, because by this time, I wanted to be sure what I was looking at, and the people did, and so forth. So we drove on up about half the distance again, and it came out again at about 150 feet. And this time I could see the face and the front of the body and the back as it turned around. And the hair was long, dark brown hair, very full hair on the head, the neck, the arms, even hanging down from the arms. And the chest was covered with hair. The face seemed to be clear. And it looked like a gorilla.
11: And about how long do you think the seven of you got to see it? Total front.
10: Mm-hmm. Probably 3 or 4 seconds.
11: Well, that's a good long time. And then what did it do then?
10: It turned around and ran back into the swamp.
11: And did you get out and look to see if there were tracks there?
10: I drove up to where it went into the swamp and took out my camera. By this time, I had forgot about the camera, looking at the creature, of course. When you're surprised like that, you don't do what you would expect you might do. Anyhow, I got out of the vehicle and went into the swamp where it had gone with my camera. I have a 300 millimeter lens on a on a Nikon.
11: Mm-hmm.
10: And I couldn't see it. And I didn't see any tracks. It was real brushy. And I stood around in the swamp for a little bit, hoping to get a shot of it with the camera. And the mosquitoes were so bad, I just couldn't bear it. And so I got out of there.
11: Mm-hmm.
10: And got back in the van and waited a while, and nothing happened. It didn't come back out. And I drove off. And I got up the road about a quarter of a mile and looked in the rearview mirror, and there it was again. Standing alongside the road.
12: Then the end of July, David Sheely, owner of the Florida Panther Gift Shop in Big Cypress Trail Lakes Campground, found two large 13.5-inch-long primate-looking tracks and made plaster of Paris casts of them, and he found a chunk of reddish-brown hair on a tree. He talked about these discoveries on a Fort Myers, Florida radio station around July 29th. This is what David Sheely in Ochepee, Florida, said happened next.
13: I came home from a radio station, this one in Fort Myers, and it's about 9:30 at night. I'm sitting in my house. I get a knock on my door, and there's two guys standing there dressed in black, and it's dark, and they got on sunglasses, and I'm thinking, oh, my God, what's going on? Normally out here, it's either a friend or somebody who's in trouble, but I knew this was different. They came in. They asked me my name. They came into my house. They pulled out some kind of ID, and they said they were there to get the tracks and the hair. Well, I had left the tracks in my truck, and it was raining, and I didn't tell them that. But they said, well, what about the hair? Well, I look over at the table because the hair is sitting there in the open. And then they look over at it, and I said, well, it's right here. I mean, it was too late by then.
11: Mm-hmm.
13: And then the one pulls open his jacket. He grabs the hair out of my hand, pulls open his jacket. When he opens his jacket, I notice he's got on a big, like a belt with all kinds of bullets and clips and stuff. I don't know. I'm not saying he had bullets. I'm saying it looked like it. There were like canisters on his belt.
11: Definitely armed in some way.
13: He was equipped. I don't know if you call it armed or not. He was equipped.
11: Mm-hmm. And as he opened up his jacket and took the hair, what did he do with the hair?
13: About halfway from his waist to on his underarm, inside of his jacket, he had a long slit, and it was like a pocket. And it kind of just fell open when he opened his jacket, and he stuck it right in that pocket.
11: Okay. And then what happened? What was said?
13: They said, we're going to have this analyzed, and then we're going to come back and talk to you. And then they just turned around and walked out of my house.
11: Did you go to the door to see what kind of vehicle they might have gotten in?
13: I saw exactly what kind of car they were driving. After I heard them go out, I heard the car door close. I stuck my head out the door and looked, and it was a black Lexus or a Mercedes, kind of a sporty-looking car. And what was unusual about it was it had like a long, like a CB whip, the kind of big antenna with a spring on it,
11: mm-hmm.
13: attached to the bumper, and it was pulled over the cab of the car and appeared to be like tied on the front bumper or something.
11: Okay. Did the men who showed you the ID, when you looked at the ID, did you recognize any of the words on it in terms of an agency?
13: It all looked official to me. One of the one had like a badge in his wallet, and the other one had a card. And up in the left-hand top corner, there was a red square.
11: How big was the square?
13: No, I'm sorry, it wasn't the left-hand corner, it was the right-hand corner.
11: Okay, how big was the square, and what color would it be compared to something I might know?
13: Bright red.
11: Like a tomato?
13: Yeah.
11: And how big would that red square be?
13: I would imagine it was about a half an inch square.
11: 1/2 inch square. Now, what else was on that card?
13: It was a

0: because about 3 days after that happened, they got all these helicopters flying around here at 3 o'clock in the morning over where the sightings were. And they hovered in one spot behind my campground for 45 minutes with their lights on the ground.
1: Would you please go back to the night of Friday, August 1st, start with exactly what started, how it happened, tell me everything that you saw and heard.
0: 12 o'clock at night.
1: Midnight.
0: Midnight. I'm laying in bed, and I started hearing choppers at a distance. Well, that's not unusual, really, to hear a chopper, but it's unusual to hear one flying low. And I knew it was flying low because I could hear the blades ricocheting off of the swamp,
1: mm-hmm.
0: like boom, boom, boom, boom, boom, boom, boom, like that.
1: Mm-hmm.
0: So about 2 o'clock, I tried to go back to sleep, but it just kept getting louder and louder. Well, when I went and looked in my yard, I could see that it was probably between 6 or 8 helicopters a mile and a half north of my campground in the area where they had been having these sightings.
1: Of this Bigfoot creature.
0: So I watched for a little bit, and I went back inside. All I could see were lights moving around, like spotlights, searchlights.
1: Mm-hmm.
0: So I lay back down, and they keep getting closer. And the next thing I know, they were north of me. Then they're down further in the swamp to the east of me. And at 3 o'clock, they were south of my place about a mile and a half. And at that point, at 3 o'clock, when I walked out on my back porch and looked out there, all of a sudden, they all came together, and they put their lights down on the ground, and they hovered. And I figured they had spotted something, but they hovered there. It was incredible. They hovered stationary for 45 minutes.
1: And Art, I asked him what happened. He said that the helicopters then cut off their searchlights, flew away in the distance, and I asked him if he was able to go to that area where they converged. He said it is impossible. It's all government property. The government has restricted the use of airboats even there. The only way people can get in is to walk, and there's 3 feet of water, and nobody can get there.
2: All right, Linda, we'll get some information out in a minute. My God.
1: Yep.
2: Bigfoot, men in black, and helicopters. Whew.
1: I know.
2: All right, hang tight. We'll be right back from the high desert.

Well, there you are. You can believe it or not. But there were several eyewitnesses. What do you think about that? Oh, and there's one more thing. I have and don't frequently play what Bigfoot experts around the world agree is the real sound of a Bigfoot actually recorded in the forest. There's a long, long story that goes with that. But I've got the sound, and you try and imagine yourself out in the middle of the woods somewhere, and this sound suddenly coming out of nowhere.

That's it. A lot of people say it's a lot of things, but those who know Bigfoot say that's what you just heard. And I've talked to a lot of experts about that, believe me. All right, here's what I've got to say. Now, listen to me carefully. On my website, you will find a picture, the one Linda referred to. It is not in itself convincing. But what convinces me that this might... It shows an erect, very brown, hairy something walking away, or strolling away, or sidestepping away, whatever. I tend to believe it because it is that far away, and that's the only way I'd take a photograph. I can tell you that right now. The only way I'd take a photograph. Otherwise, there's no way. Confronted either...

0: with what was described by those witnesses or confronted by the sound you just heard in the middle of the forest, I don't mind telling you that I would be long gone, on my way home, taking the shortest way home I could find. Feet, get me out of here, that kind of thing. And that's why I tend to believe it. But if you'll go up on my website, you'll be able to see the photograph that was taken. It's all, of course, at www.artbell.com. Take a look. Let me know what you think. Well, not definitive, right. But if you add to it what you just heard, the eyewitness testimony, then you begin to build a case that there is a creature out there that we don't know about. Does that make sense to you? It does to me. Paranormal? Missing link? I don't know. But something's out there.
1: 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That was Art Bell hosting Coast to Coast AM on this Somewhere in Time.

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1: Hi, I'd like to report a bear sighting, as in Smokey Bear.
0: Continue.
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9: Debris found. I'm Deborah Valentine, Fox News. The U.S. Coast Guard says debris from a missing medevac plane en route from Bermuda to Logan International Airport has been discovered in ocean waters off the island of Nantucket. Fox's Marianne Rafferty reports.
10: It was headed to Boston from Bermuda. The FAA says it lost contact with the aircraft near Nantucket. The plane plummeted from 24,000 feet to 11,000 feet in just 3 minutes. Six people are on board, including a patient and two medical workers.
9: In a statement from Bermuda Premier, the missing plane belongs to Canadian company Latitude Air Ambulance. They say the missing Gulfstream G-100 is one of its 10 jets. The company confirms the flight was in an active medevac operation when ATC lost contact. President Donald Trump speaks on the administration's record-setting numbers at a rally held in Ohio ahead of the midterms.
11: It was just announced that under Republican leadership, incomes for hardworking Americans have soared to the highest level ever recorded.
9: The president adds that the fake news media refuses to talk about our record-setting numbers, so if you don't mind, I'm going to do it myself. The president aims to boost the candidacies of U.S. Senator John Husted and gubernatorial candidate Vivek Ramaswamy 1 month ahead of the midterm elections. The campaign rally at the Butler Vandalia Center in a Dayton suburb. A meeting taking place at Camp David among top Trump administration officials to discuss the Iran conflict and the civil war in Yemen involving fierce battles with Iran-backed Houthi rebels.
12: Senior Trump officials meeting at Camp David to discuss how to move multiple Middle East issues forward. Axios reporting Friday's talks focused on the war in Iran and the escalating Saudi-Houthi conflict in Yemen. Attendees included the Vice President, Secretary of State, and Secretary of War.
9: Fox's Lucas Tomlinson reporting. 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
9: A UK man charged with preparing an attack on a leading British Conservative political leader. Fox's Stephanie Bennett in London has details.
15: Richard Tice, deputy leader of Reform UK, told the BBC that Nigel Farage was ignored when he complained about threats to his safety. 28-year-old Joshua Carey was charged with one count of preparation of terrorist acts, including against the Reform UK leader. Farage is a leading Conservative politician and a well-known campaigner for Brexit. The charge against Carey relates to activity that took place between May 2024 and July 2026. He's going to be in court on Wednesday. Carey has previously been charged with the murder after the death of Anne Widdecombe. That happened back in July. She was a British politician and a member of the Conservative Party. Prosecutors say Widdecombe was eating lunch at her home when Carey allegedly walked through the front door and beat her 21 times with a hammer. He then took her wallet and fled. The attack was captured on home security cameras and only lasted roughly 2 minutes.
9: Carey has not yet entered a plea in this case, but has a trial date scheduled for next summer. On Monday, the first day of the U.S. Supreme Court's new term, justices have a major climate change case. Fox's Carmen Roberts has more on this story.
16: The case involves a devastating Colorado wildfire in which billions of dollars could be at stake. The city of Boulder sued ExxonMobil and Suncor Energy, accusing them of misleading the public about their role in climate change. The companies, backed by the Trump administration, argue states cannot regulate a global problem, saying that power belongs to the federal government. But Boulder says it's not regulating emissions. It's seeking damages from companies it blames for local climate-related costs. The ruling could affect similar lawsuits across the country. Carmen Roberts, Fox News.
9: Only 8 of the 9 justices will be on the bench. Justice Samuel Alito recused himself just 1 week before arguments after facing calls to step aside because he owns stock in oil companies. I'm Deborah Valentine. This is Fox News.
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17: 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Mostly clear overnight with some patchy fog, possible lows around 46. Tomorrow, clouds increase with a slight chance of afternoon showers and a high near 65. Monday turns mostly sunny and breezy with gusts around 20 miles an hour, highs near 68. I'm Tim Bonomo from the Hudson Valley Weather Center.
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1: Good morning, everybody. Good to be here. Here's another one.

0: think about it. Later today, my fidget gets here, and I may be out of here. That may be it. I'll fidget myself where? When? Listen here. Actually, this is probably a very good way to lead into this. Somebody just sent me this fax. Hey, Art. Damn, that earlier fax stole my thunder. You look great on TV last night. You look like an intellectual, interesting man about town or trailer. World-traveled guy concerned about the fate of man. How'd you pull it off? We, those who have been with you for years, Tesla types, know you for what you really are. An insane lunatic. Now I hear that you might have the President of the United States or the Vice President on your show. Please, Art, don't lower your standards. We still care about you. Don't sell out. Get a grip. Well, I lost it. You know, I got a fax, and it was really a cool fax, too, to me. It had a big White House on the front of it. God, it was impressive. You know, how often do you get faxes from the White House? So I lost it. No, the reason I want to have one of them on is because I'm real serious about this quickening thing. I'm really serious about this weather thing. And you know what? It really doesn't much matter, in my opinion, whether it's global warming, which I know drives a lot of people to distraction, or a cyclical change that is normal. Whether it's being generated by man or simply observed by man. Either way, it's important. It's going to change our lives. The weather, I am convinced, is changing, and not for the better, and I don't know for how long. I guess it is important to know if we are doing it. Either way, these are the people that will form policy or try to help form policy on a big scale. And so I really would like to interview the president or the vice president on this particular subject. I know it's real political because a lot of people think it's the end of industry. It's the end of capitalism. It's the end of automobiles. Oh my God, it's the end of all we love. Well, I don't know. But we better find answers because it's hard to drive around in 150 below zero with little oxygen.
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8: 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We got complete vindication because basically what happened was is the government admitted that we don't know what these spots, these objects, these bright lights are, but basically you can help the government because the thing we're finding out is government's not that bright and they need our help. So that's where Coast to Coast AM comes in and George Norrie comes in. Because you're going to have people on here that will give the government investigators an idea where to look, how to look, and what to look for. So it really does a lot of validation of the history of this show. And this is a huge step forward to getting to the truth because for the first time, we have the U.S. government admitting that there's something to this. Really admitting there's something to this. And that's the big step for all of us.
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10: That's what you have to do if you're an activist. 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It would have maybe taken a little longer if it hadn't been for Coast to Coast. And history will look back and go, this radio show put this issue on over and over again. And ultimately, we got disclosure. And you're here to see it, and so am I.
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0: Now, here's something from the internet. I'm sure it's from the internet. Actually, from shortwave, I guess. This is sent to me by Lee of Como Country, K-O-M-O, of course, in Seattle. Now, this is no doubt not true, but I'll read it to you anyway. Gabriel's Fist, asteroid from Pegasus. Listen to this now. This information, Lee says, is from a shortwave broadcast called Blueprint for Survival. And it said astrophysicists from the Navy and FEMA are tracking an asteroid originating from Pegasus and due to hit near Japan in the Pacific Ocean during the summer of 1998. NASA refers to this as Project Approach. The asteroid is 6 miles in circumference and looks like a dumbbell, therefore named Gabriel's Fists. Its size is larger than the one thought to have destroyed the dinosaurs. Several scientists are having weekly meetings at MIT with other intelligence communities regarding the asteroid and a means to deflect it. Well, if I were you, I would disregard that until you know more. But, you know, this is, I've been hearing rumors of this, and it's all over the internet. One thing that I find very difficult to believe is that they could project where it would hit that far out. I don't believe that. As a matter of fact, they've had a hard time predicting where things that are fairly close in are going to hit. And more times than not, they've been wrong. It would depend on how it entered the atmosphere. It would depend on a whole range of things, you know, the way it physically is configured, how the atmosphere would react to it. So that causes me to wonder about this report, and I wonder about this report anyway. But there will be a show on tonight on CNN. Can't remember the name of it, but it's about something like this, and you're going to want to try to catch it. It's probably on around 7 o'clock. Check your guides. West of the Rockies, you're on the air.
12: 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This Hello. Is John in Cupertino.
0: Yes, sir.
12: I had one question for you. When you go on your Alaska trip, are you also going to be broadcasting, or do you just take the time off?
0: No, I take the time off. I need some time off.
12: Oh, yeah, I agree.
0: I mean, it's been a long time now.
12: Yeah. I was just thinking, somebody said they bought something from me. I mean, after listening to you, I've had five Levitrons so far. Everybody that sees it wants one.
0: That's the thing about Levitrons. They sell themselves. All you've got to do is show somebody one, and that's it. That's saying, give me the number. What's the number?
12: Yeah. Two Benjay radios.
0: Bajin.
12: Yeah, Bajins, yeah.
0: Excellent radio, yep.
12: One gold flower that I don't think you have anymore.
0: Partridge and a pear tree. Well, they come back around Valentine's Day, the Gold Rose Company.
12: Oh, okay. Let's see. The quickening that my kid was looking for that at Barnes & Noble, and they said they ordered 20 at a time, which is more than they normally do.
0: Yeah, it's really gone nuts.
12: And they still didn't have it, so I finally said, all right, I'll loan you my autographed copy, but I better get that back, you know.
0: Well, so. I may, hold on to that. Be safe with that, because that's a valuable commodity. I may autograph a few more like I did last year at Christmas, and that'll be it.
12: Yeah. Well, if you see me on the ship, I'm going to ask you whether you, and I say, sign his book, it means my kid lost my original.
0: Well, for anybody on the ship on the trip with me, I'll sign their books.
12: Yeah.
0: No problem.
12: Yeah.
0: All right?
12: Okay, see you then. Right.
0: Take care. I guess he's going. Yeah, I'll, of course, do that. And I'll tell you a little secret. I'm not sure this is true, okay? I'm not sure. But I think that I'm going to do a book signing. Ta-da. One. Only one. That's it. Like with my last book, I'm only going to do one. And it's probably going to be around September 25th. And it's probably going to be at Barnes & Noble in San Diego, California. That's it. And I'm not even sure about that. All that's not firmed up yet. But that'll be it. One day, one time, one place, period. Probably Barnes & Noble in San Diego. That's not firm yet, so I'll let you know. On my international line, you're on the air. Good morning.
13: Good morning, Art. It's Stan in Australia.
0: Oh,
13: I know we're
0: hi.
13: Not supposed to use last names, you know.
0: Stan Deo in Australia. Well, that's all right for you, Stan. How you doing, buddy?
13: Fine. I just heard what you were saying about this Gabriel's Fist, and I have to concur completely with what you said about the impact area, because it is impossible to track these things. If we couldn't do Skylab and some of the other things that fell down more accurate than we did, try to think of something that far out. The number of revolutions, the skip factor in the atmosphere.
0: Yeah.
13: It's ridiculous. Someone's spreading a spurious rumor.
0: I'm certain of it.
13: I checked with a lot of my people. Nobody's heard a thing about it.
0: Now, there are rumors. In fact, I think you and I touched on it about something being out there headed for Earth. Do you remember we talked about that the other night?
13: Yeah.
0: And you said you heard something about it, too. And I had also heard. And, you know, it's all over the Internet. So,
13: well, sometimes these rumors about a lot of things float out there. And I'm learning to kind of double-check these things because seems as though somebody's out there just trying to stir trouble.
0: Yeah, I know. It's what the
13: I want to tell you something else. The Navy, you know, where we get our information for our websites,
0: right?
13: For the changes in the temperature and all that, we're off the air for 3 or 4 days. And I started getting emails, and I mean, I was aware of it, but people were saying, you know, what's happened? The Navy's down. And then they came back on the air, and what they had done is they had changed the way that you look at the world map on their site. Instead of the center of it being like zero latitude or zero longitude, it moved over to the west about 100 degrees or so. And the reason was there was so much activity on their charts in the Pacific Ring of Fire that they decided they'd put that all on the map together instead of splitting it there.
0: Oh, my.
13: So if you get up to the website, to the Navy's website, I haven't put up the new chart yet. I'll do it later today. You'll see what I'm talking about. They've come back. They never explained themselves, but they have just now shown the Pacific Ring of Fire, including Japan, whereas before the map was split right down the middle of the Pacific.
0: Well, Stan, Stan, there is no question about this weather thing. We're getting evidence, too much of it, frankly, every day here now. I'm curious, on the other, since you're on the other side of the world,
13: yeah,
0: what would you say of the weather patterns there? What's the talk there? How is it normal for this kind of time of year, or are there unusual things occurring there?
13: Well, it's unusual as far as I'm concerned. I mean, some of the old timers say they think maybe it's cyclical weather patterns, but we've had tremendous rains and things like that, and now then all of a sudden it's just bright sunny sky just broke out. And it seems as though what we're getting is weather spinning off of the South Pole. Some tremendous storms have been evident coming, you know, off of the naval satellite photos. You can see that the low pressure areas spin off the pole, and they do this all the time. But there have been some bigger ones that have, arms of them have swept up and hit the portion of Australia where we live. I'm not sure yet what the impact would have been over on the eastern states. We've had large landslide over a ski slope a couple weeks back, which killed a few folks and trapped a lot of them. Just the side of the mountain just slid down over the ski chalet.
0: Yeah, there was a lot of coverage on CNN about that, as a matter of fact.
13: Personally, I think it's a bit screwed up. I mean, like some of the trees in the garden are blooming early. They just went into blossom 3 weeks ago. For us down here, that was a little bit early.
0: Let's see. Let me understand. You're in wintertime now, coming up on spring, right?
13: Yeah. And these were early because they were blossoming in the middle of darn near freezing weather with sleet and rain.
0: Boy, Stan. All I know is something's going on, and I'm going to I'm going to interview the president or the vice president about it.
13: Do you think you can get him to come on?
0: Yeah, I think so.
13: Well,
0: I wonder how straight they'll be. I mean, the president certainly has talked a lot about it recently. The vice president talks about it all the time. So I think they'd be willing to come on and talk about it. Probably the vice president would be the better one to have on for this, I would think.
13: Probably. And I'm not telling you how to run the conversation, but I would think if we wanted cooperation out of him, if I was talking to him, I'd say something like, all right, look, guys. Understandably, if there are certain things that are so disastrous that you can't really come out officially and say it because it may or may not happen, on the off chance that it may happen, XYZ disasters, wouldn't it be advisable to have our population start preparing, you know, individually as opposed to state emergency entirely, and do what you and I have been doing, you know, get them to just kind of advise people, easy-like?
0: Yeah, that's a good question. That's a good way to pose the question. They can safely come back, I suppose, and say something then.
13: Well, that way you're not attacking him. I mean,
0: I wouldn't attack.
13: I know you wouldn't. That's the wrong way to say it. But I mean, I wouldn't be attacking if I said him. I'd say it like that and say, look, I know you got your job to do, but you know, is it now about time since we can see a lot of this, or is it truly just truly cyclic stuff that we haven't seen in 50 or 100 years?
0: Can you say something that we can easily read between the lines on? How about that?
13: Yeah. We understand that you go by your advisors and that everyone's being very cautious, and we respect that, you know. But, gee, I'd love to see that you get him on. I'd just try an upfront because basically it would mean that people could then stop sitting on a fence with one leg in the disaster is going to kill us camp and the other leg in, well, let's try to make everything like it's going to be happy times, nothing's going to happen. We could at least know which side to prepare for.
0: Hear, hear. Well, we'll do another show soon, Stan. Thank you very much, my friend.
13: Take care, my friend.
0: You take care. That's Stan in Perth, Australia. Stan Dale in Perth, Australia. And credit where credit is due. Stan discovered months before scientists here began to even whisper about it what was going on in the Pacific. The incredible ocean temperatures in the Pacific that were building. And red hot spots, and we were talking about it. And then it took months until the scientists here began to say, uh-oh. So that's Stan Dale in Perth, Australia. And that reminds me to promo my international line. Wherever you are in the world, in Australia, New Zealand, somewhere in Europe, boy, you ought to see all the email. They listen to me in Europe. And I want to tell you guys how you can call me toll-free. You can call toll-free. I just forget to give out the number because it's not on the number bumper. So if you're in England or Germany or somewhere in South America, I get email all the time from all over the world. You guys sitting out there listening on Real Audio, you can call me. Here's how you do it. And you can do it right now because we're live on the Internet. You call the AT&T operator in whatever country you're in. Say, I want the AT&T operator. When you get her, you say, I would like to call in America 800-893-0903. Once again, in America, 800-893-0903. And I promise you, wherever you are, that will be a toll-free call for you. We have an actual toll-free international line. I just forget to give out the number. East of the Rockies, you're on the air. Hello?
14: Hello?
0: Hello.
14: Hello. I'm surprised no one picked up on this earlier. Let's see, it's...
0: Where are you, sir?
14: I am in Fort Smith, Arkansas.
0: Okay.
14: Let's see, it's The Logical Song, The Long Way Home, Breakfast in America.
0: That's right.
14: 1979.
0: That's right. Totally rebellious songs, and I felt in a rebellious mood.
14: Well, it's my second favorite album of all time.
0: Hear, hear.
14: And I remember it so well because I was overseas.
0: Well, it's one of those things that people either love or hate.
14: Oh, I love it.
0: Same here.
14: I love it. I absolutely love it. And when you played it, you know, there has been so many things that I have wanted to call you about.
0: But this
14: and
0: is
14: I've
0: the one.
14: I've sat here in, you know, Punch the Redial so many times at night.
0: Listen, can you hold on? I'm here at the bottom of the hour, and I got a break, all right?
14: Oh. Okay.
0: Okay, stay right there. We'll be right back.
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4: Fox News, I'm Deborah Valentine. The Coast Guard has found debris in ocean waters off Nantucket Island from an air ambulance en route from Bermuda to Boston. The aircraft disappeared with six people on board.
5: The state agency, which operates Logan International Airport, shared the following statement. Quote, we can confirm that the aircraft did not arrive at Boston Logan as scheduled.
4: Fox's CB Cotton reporting. We're learning more about the first officer who allegedly stabbed his captain during that flight, Dubai flight.
6: According to people familiar with the matter, the suspect in this case had previously been hired by Oman Air, but was later grounded by the airline over suspicion of his activities. The suspect in this case eventually was given a ground job with Oman Air.
4: Fox's Jeff Paul, Oman Air was suspicious of the co-pilot due to his extremist views. 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
8: 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Mostly clear overnight with some patchy fog, possible lows around 46. Tomorrow, clouds increase with a slight chance of afternoon showers and a high near 65. Monday turns mostly sunny and breezy with gusts around 20 miles an hour, highs near 68. I'm Tim Bonomo from the Hudson Valley Weather Center.
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1: From Mike in El Cajon, California, Art, I've got some bad news and good news. The bad news is aliens have invaded Earth. The good news is they eat politicians. Well, I want to get my interview first. And then they can have their way with them, as far as I'm concerned.
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8: 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And so in 30 years, the show has moved the needle. 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And history will look back and go, this radio show put this issue on over and over again. And ultimately, we got disclosure, and you're here to see it, and so am I.
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1: All right, sir, you're back on the air again. Hello there.
10: Yeah, hello.
1: Yes, you're back on the air.
10: Okay, so I'm back on the air. Okay, thank you.
1: Where were we?
10: Well...
1: Elvis is dead, you know.
10: Oh, yeah, well, I've done that for quite some time. I've got the big question to ask you, Art.
1: Okay.
10: I really do.
1: All right.
10: I discovered you probably about, let's see, it's probably been, about 4 months ago.
1: Okay.
10: And when you said that you'd been on the air... Yeah, when I heard you say that you'd been on the air for about 13 years or
1: 14,
10: whatever.
1: Actually 14 years.
10: Actually 14.
1: Yeah. And actually, that's not... I've been in broadcasting about 25, but I've been doing this program, this all-night show, for 14 years.
10: Yeah. Well, I thought, you know, the first thing I thought was, oh, my God, you know, where have I been? You know, how did I miss this guy? You know, because the topics you cover are just so
11: weird.
10: Phenomenal.
11: Yep, weird.
10: No, not weird.
11: Some of them are weird. Some are weird.
10: Oh, well, yeah, some of them are weird, okay. But I'm not talking about the weird ones. I'm talking about the phenomenal ones, okay.
11: Well, you can't be phenomenal all the time, so you've got to oscillate between phenomenal and weird.
10: Okay, well, you do that.
11: I do,
10: okay?
11: Yeah, I do.
10: You do that. But I've pegged on your website so many times, and I have a brother who was in Gulf War. He's sick now, you know, and I've been to Joyce Riley. I've listened to Rich C. Hoagland, Stan Dale. And all these things that these people are talking about, I have been investigating for about 21 years.
11: So you were pretty surprised to hear somebody else suddenly talking about that, I guess.
10: Oh, definitely, because everybody thought that, you know, I would just land in the left field from Mars.
11: Mm-hmm. Well, I get accused of that all the time.
10: Yeah, well, I've definitely been accused of it a lot, and when I was in the military, I even was accused of being a communist.
11: Really?
10: Yes, really, by people who have absolutely no idea what a communist even is.
11: That's a horrible accusation in the military.
10: Yeah, well, yeah, it hurts, especially when you're a Marine, you know, and your superiors call you a communist, because you question authority.
11: But well, maybe you are a communist.
10: Excuse me?
11: I say maybe you are a communist.
10: No.
11: No?
10: No, I don't think so, because there's nobody on the face of this earth that...
11: It's really better not to be. I mean, it's a very losing ideology. It's almost gone.
10: Oh, no, it's not almost gone.
11: Yes, it is. It's going faster than the dolphins.
10: Well, we would all like to think so, but it's not.
11: Well, I really, honestly, I think it is. The communist Chinese, yeah, they're still communists, the North Koreans and the Cubans. But look, the days are numbered. The Chinese are going to be overwhelmed with capitalism. They're not going to be able to hold out. No, it's dying. Something new is going to be born.
10: But the big question I have for you, I've got the big one here.
11: Well, pop it.
10: Okay, pop it. Okay, I used to live in Southern California by virtue of being in the military and stationed at Camp Pendleton.
11: Right.
10: And I discovered Mr. Rush.
11: Limbaugh?
10: Yes.
11: Yeah.
10: And I don't really pay attention to him. I haven't listened to him in a very, very long time. But people used to call him up before he got real big, when he was just basically regional there in Southern California.
11: Right.
10: And... ask him questions.
11: Actually, he was in Sacramento, I think.
10: Well, I really wasn't sure where he was out of. But people would call him up and ask him questions about the conspiracy.
11: Those were in the days when he would talk about conspiracies.
10: No, he wouldn't talk about it.
11: He wouldn't talk about it?
10: No, he would not. He'd gaff him off. He would always find some excuse, you know, to just... goodbye caller. And
11: well,
10: the pressure got so big on him, you know, so many people would call up about this, that finally he let loose and said, basically, hey, folks.
11: Wonder if he'd hang up on Mel Gibson.
10: Well, I don't know if he would or not. No.
11: All right, sir. Well,
10: what he said was that, hey, folks, if I talk about this, they'll pull the plug on me.
11: Oh, really?
10: Yeah.
11: That just isn't true. I can prove it. I mean, I can see... What do you want to talk about? The Illuminati? Huh? You want to talk about the Illuminati? Men in Black? The Trilateral Commission? They're nothing. They're nothing compared to an organization whose name is so secret that I can't even mention it on the air. You know what would happen? Well, west of the Rockies, you're on the air.
12: Hi, Art.
11: Hello.
12: How are you doing?
11: All right.
12: Listen,
11: better than Elvis.
12: I'm on the road. I run between L.A. and San Francisco, Sacramento.
11: Yes.
12: I used to run Las Vegas. We've got a lot of stores over there.
11: Right.
12: But anyway, I'm also a Teamster, and I wanted to make a comment about your last night's show, if I can.
11: You may.
12: Okay. Number one, the first thing I wanted to point out was that the middle class in this country just didn't fall out of the sky. You know, it was built brick by brick, contract by contract.
11: Yep.
12: With people having to fight when it came time to fight.
11: That's right.
12: If you want to look across the border, it'll tell you what things were like before unions. So my point is that, you know, I have a lot of contempt for people that are wanting to cross the line, especially when you're only talking about the 10th day of a strike. They knew the contract was coming.
11: Hey, you know, I'm getting messages. I didn't read them. But I'm getting email now and faxes saying that people are starting to cross lines here in Nevada.
12: Yep.
11: Up in Sparks and in quite a few different areas now. I don't know if it's true, but that's what I'm hearing, and that's what I expect. I'll tell you something. I know you're the union side, but, you know, if this union ends up getting busted, and it might if this goes on for another week, because people are going to start crossing, you know, and then the union's going to fall apart. If they lose this battle, it's kind of over. And I would think even the union at this point should be hoping that there'll be some sort of intercession by the president.
12: Well, the thing is, the other point I wanted to make is even a lot of people that are not in the union are benefiting from the existence of the union. Because
11: yep.
12: There's a lot of companies that pay, you know, like between 80-85% of the union scale because they don't want to deal with the union.
11: I know.
12: So the point is, if the union goes down the tubes, everybody's going to take cuts. Even non-union people are going to take cuts.
11: Well, that may or may not be. I think, though, that if the strike goes on, everybody's going to get hurt. Everybody.
12: Right. And another last comment I wanted to make was, it's a tactic of companies to build up their part-time workers, especially ones that do not plan to stay there.
11: Yep.
12: Because they are not going. They're not the ones that are going to fight.
11: I know. I don't disagree with you, sir, and I understand what the issues are, particularly with regard to the pension and all the rest of it. But anyway, on my international line, you're on the air. Hello.
13: Hello, is this Art Bell?
11: Yes, it is. Where are you?
13: I can't believe I'm on. I'm Nathaniel from Nanaimo.
11: You're where?
13: I'm Nathaniel from Nanaimo, British Columbia. It's on Vancouver Island, right near Vancouver.
11: All right.
13: And you know what? I love your show, and before your show, I never listened to radio. My friend Tim and Annika introduced it, and I've learned so much. I'm 16, and I
11: What are you doing up at 2:45 in the morning?
13: Trying to phone you.
11: Well, that's obvious, but I mean...
13: Well, I have nothing to do tomorrow, so I'm staying up a little late.
11: You mean you don't have to... there's nothing at all to do tomorrow?
13: Well, I'm starting a job on Monday, so until then, just... Anyway.
11: Okay. Anyway.
13: I have a neat idea.
11: What?
13: Do a Men in Black line.
11: I... did it.
13: No, like just open a line up and say, hey, Men in Black, phone in.
11: I did that.
13: Did they phone in?
11: Yes.
13: Who?
11: Boy, where have you been? I did a whole Men in Black thing last Friday night, Saturday morning.
13: I read that, but you did any Men in Black phone in?
11: Many.
13: We'll do it again.
11: No. I'll do something else. I mean, we had one Man in Black after another. It's like they were in line.
13: What were they saying?
11: Oh, I can't tell you that. If I told you, I'd have to kill you.
13: Okay.
11: All right?
13: And one other thing, what was it? Remember that time your wife took that balloon or something off of a car dealership and she didn't...
11: It wasn't a car dealership.
13: Was she drunk?
11: No, it was an apartment building where we lived, and they used these gigantic balloons to advertise. You know, I mean, they would be way up there. We're talking big balloon here. Such a big balloon that when she tried to get it through the giant sliding glass doors, it wouldn't fit.
13: Oh, God.
11: Yeah.
13: Well, Buddha loves you.
11: Buddha loves her. She didn't get caught. All right, thanks.
13: You're welcome. Have a good day.
11: Yeah, you too. By the way, I got a date all screwed up. I am not going to do this potential book signing in San Diego on September 25th. It's October 25th. I'm not good with dates. I'm really not good with dates. And my wife claims to be better. But we both had to be called by our publisher to be reminded that it was our anniversary. Nevertheless, she advises me I gave out a wrong date, and I did. It's October 25th in San Diego at Barnes & Noble, I think. And that came to me a very backdoor sort of way. In other words, my publisher didn't tell me that. A radio reporter told me that. So I don't know if it's true. First time caller line, you're on the air. Hello.
14: Yeah, hi, Art. How you doing?
11: Okay.
14: Getting kind of late. Listen to your show for the last 2 years. Finally got around to calling in.
11: 2 years?
14: Yeah, 2 years now up here in Canada. As a matter of fact, the last caller from Nanaimo.
11: Yes.
14: B.C. I was born and raised just south of her, Duncan, B.C.
11: And where are you actually now?
14: Northern Alberta, Canada.
11: Okay.
14: Up where the big mosquitoes are, similar to Alaska.
11: They really are quite big, aren't they?
14: They are. They're huge. They're just, they're horrible. But the reason I'm calling is I've got your book, The
11: Quickening,
14: of course.
11: Is it available up there, or did you have to mail order?
14: I went through your broadcasting company.
11: Okay.
14: But there's actually kind of like a part two out. There's a book out I just finished after yours, and it's called 1999, Who Will Survive?
11: Yes.
14: Stefan Paulus. I guess you've heard of it.
11: I have.
14: Man, is it just...
11: It'd be a good interview.
14: It would be, absolutely. It just takes right off where you stop and just keeps going. And it's a scary book, but

0: year, maybe, perhaps?
1: Oh, yes.
0: Oh.
1: Soon, even.
0: Very soon.
1: Yeah. Well, actually, yes. I can't say any more. All right?
0: A wink is as good as a nudge.
1: Elvis is dead.
0: Let's hope so. Good talking to you.
1: Yeah, you too. What's that water?
0: Yeah, it's just important to drink a water. Yeah, I've been up all night working on my motorcycle in the garage. I've spent the last 4 days troubleshooting the electrical circuit on it.
1: Yes.
0: And then in the last 20 minutes, I realized that they built in an anti-theft device into the Kawasaki 15 years ago, and there's another switch underneath the seat.
1: Oh, my God.
0: What a waste of time, huh?
1: I've done things dumber. Thanks for the call, sir. I've done things dumber. It's very embarrassing. When I first moved here, I've got a big satellite dish, a 12.5-foot satellite dish, one of the many satellite dishes here. And I had a great big concrete pad poured. This is a very sad story, actually. It's like a 10-foot by 10-foot concrete pad, about 6 inches deep. We're talking serious amount of concrete here. Because it's a big triangular mount for this great big satellite dish. Anyway, we were lagging into the concrete, and this is pretty embarrassing, and I had a really good drill, and it was, some of the holes were easier to drill than others, because occasionally, you know, you'd sink your drill into a rock, you know, that was part of the concrete mix, and I was on my final hole, and I was drilling, and I was drilling, and I was drilling, and the hole, it just wasn't even going into the concrete, and it just barely was going into the concrete. I was really getting angry. And I thought, this is a bad drill, you know, the drill is not any longer sharp. So I thought, a little extra force is going to be required. So anyway, I was out there for like a half an hour. I sat on this drill. I stood on this drill. The drill was getting so hot you couldn't hold on to it anymore, and still the hole wasn't getting drilled. Every part of me hurt. My foot hurt, my butt hurt, because I sat on the drill while it was drilling, figuring extra force would do it. I was really getting angry. It was hot. I was sweating all over, dirty, sore. My wife came out and said, aren't you supposed to throw the switch on the drill the other way? I was trying to drill for all that time backwards. Backwards. I almost cried. So these things happen in life, and they happen to teach us lessons, which during this short mortal existence we generally don't learn. West of the Rockies, you're on the air.
2: Yeah, good morning, Art.
1: I can barely hear you. Where are you?
2: On the extreme west coast of Canada. Just call it
1: another Canadian. Well, get into that phone and yell at us.
2: Oh, sure, yeah.
1: That's
2: Art, I just had one idea about Hoagland when he was talking about the peak there, the Twin Peak coming up on
1: the high-res pictures, yeah.
2: Right. I was just thinking that whole thing came about from a flood and stuff. I'm wondering if that would possibly tie into being Atlantis way over there, and somehow it got flooded out and into our legends here.
1: Well, I suppose that's as good a guess as anybody else's. I'm going to do a show on Atlantis. When I find the right person, I'm going to do a show on Atlantis. I've got somebody right now who thinks that Atlantis is below Montserrat.
2: Right. Well, see if it's earthbound or not.
1: Well, anything's possible.
2: I would like to think so. Certainly, if there is 8 dimensions and a hyperdimension beyond that, then it's got to be.
1: Well, 19.5 to you, sir.
2: C'est la vie, I catch you on a healthy flip side.
1: You're right. That's right. East of the Rockies, you're on the air. Hi.
3: Hello, Art. As far as your future goes, I would love a report to see if you meet a panel of people that tell you about the paradox when you go through this time travel.
1: You're talking about my fidget that's coming later today.
3: Yeah, because I'd love to hear, you know, a description from you of who the they actually are, who described the paradox situation. But actually, the scary thing about yesterday's program was extremely scary.
1: What would you think if I didn't come on the air tonight, and they came and they said, we don't know where Art Bell is, and they ran

0: on a repeat, what would you think?
1: Oh, my goodness. All right, I wouldn't know where to begin to think after all these years of listening to you. Anything could happen. But, you know, as far as Red China's pumping along over, not Red China, but China is pumping along over there while UPS is bringing us to a standstill in this country. So I'd love to hear from the, you know.
0: Well, I'm not trying to put it that way. Look, we're out of time. The program appears to be over. So from Western Canada, you get the honors.
1: Okay, from Albany to Atlantis to the high desert. Good night, America.
0: Oh, he threw Atlantis in, too. That was classy. Okay, that's it. That's all the time we've got. Thank you very much. I have no idea what we're going to be doing tomorrow night. No idea whatsoever. But if I'm still in this time frame, we'll do it. Good night.
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6: Fine. You tell me what to say.
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7: 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Guaranteed human.
8: Debris found. I'm Deborah Valentine, Fox News. The U.S. Coast Guard says debris from a missing medevac plane en route from Bermuda to Logan International Airport has been discovered in ocean waters off the island of Nantucket. Fox's Marianne Rafferty reports.
9: It was headed to Boston from Bermuda. The FAA says it lost contact with the aircraft near Nantucket. The plane plummeted from 24,000 feet to 11,000 feet in just 3 minutes. Six people are on board, including a patient and two medical workers.
8: In a statement from Bermuda Premier, the missing plane belongs to Canadian company Latitude Air Ambulance. They say the missing Gulfstream G100 is one of its 10 jets. The company confirms the flight was in an active medevac operation when ATC lost contact. President Donald Trump speaks on the administration's record-setting numbers at a rally held in Ohio ahead of the midterms.
10: It was just announced that under Republican leadership, incomes for hardworking Americans have soared to the highest level ever recorded.
8: The president adds that the fake news media refuses to talk about our record-setting numbers, so if you don't mind, I'm going to do it myself. The president aims to boost the candidacies of U.S. Senator John Husted and gubernatorial candidate Vivek Ramaswamy 1 month ahead of the midterm elections. The campaign rally at the Butler Vandalia Center in a Dayton suburb. A meeting taking place at Camp David among top Trump administration officials to discuss the Iran conflict and the civil war in Yemen Yemen involving fierce battles with Iran-backed Houthi rebels.
11: Senior Trump officials meeting at Camp David to discuss how to move multiple Middle East issues forward. Axios reporting Friday's talks focused on the war in Iran and the escalating Saudi-Houthi conflict in Yemen. Attendees included the Vice President, Secretary of State, and Secretary of War.
8: Fox's Lucas Tomlinson reporting. 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
8: A UK man charged with preparing an attack on a leading British Conservative political leader. Fox's Stephanie Bennett in London has details.
23: Richard Tice, deputy leader of Reform UK, told the BBC that Nigel Farage was ignored when he complained about threats to his safety. 28-year-old Joshua Carey was charged with one count of preparation of terrorist acts, including against the Reform UK leader. Farage is a leading Conservative politician and a well-known campaigner for Brexit. The charge against Carey relates to activity that took place between May 2024 and July 2026. He's going to be in court on Wednesday. Carey has previously been charged with the murder after the death of Anne Widdecombe. That happened back in July. She was a British politician and a member of the Conservative Party. Prosecutors say Widdecombe was eating lunch at her home when Carey allegedly walked through the front door and beat her 21 times with a hammer. He then took her wallet and fled. The attack was captured on home security cameras and only lasted roughly 2 minutes.
8: Carey has not yet entered a plea in this case, but has a trial date scheduled for next summer. On Monday, the first day of the U.S. Supreme Court's new term, justices have a major climate change case. Fox's Carmen Roberts has more on this story.
24: The case involves a devastating Colorado wildfire in which billions of dollars could be at stake. The city of Boulder sued ExxonMobil and Suncor Energy, accusing them of misleading the public about their role in climate change. The companies, backed by the Trump administration, argue states cannot regulate a global problem, saying that power belongs to the federal government. But Boulder says it's not regulating emissions. It's seeking damages from companies it blames for local climate-related costs. The ruling could affect similar lawsuits across the country. Carmen Roberts, Fox News.
8: Only 8 of the 9 justices will be on the bench. Justice Samuel Alito recused himself just 1 week before arguments after facing calls to step aside because he owns stock in oil companies. I'm Deborah Valentine. This is Fox News.
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25: 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Mostly clear overnight with some patchy fog, possible lows around 46. Tomorrow, clouds increase with a slight chance of afternoon showers and a high near 65. Monday turns mostly sunny and breezy with gusts around 20 miles an hour, highs near 68. I'm Tim Bonomo from the Hudson Valley Weather Center.
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0: Good evening and welcome to Coast AM. This is Lisa Gar and I am coming to you from hot Los Angeles. It is the hottest place in the country right now, especially 91 degrees at night. It's definitely having a hot summer, which is going to be a lot to do with our topic tonight. Actually, not at all. Tonight, my guest is Lisa Morton, and she says every day is Halloween. What does that mean? What does it mean? What does Halloween really, really mean? It's not a day to just dress up in costumes and hand out candy. There's deep, deep meaning and history behind the commercialization that we experience today. This is a historical holiday with a frightening meaning. And Lisa Morton is an award-winning author. She's a screenwriter, and she has an internationally recognized authority on Halloween and the supernatural. So we're speaking to the true expert tonight. She has many books coming out. One is called Trick or Treat, A History of Halloween, a Halloween Encyclopedia, and a few new books coming out we will talk about with Lisa Morton when we come back. 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
0: Welcome back to Coast AM. You're listening to the Lisa Show, apparently, because my guest tonight is screenwriter and author Lisa Morton. And she's here to explore the mysterious history and folklore of Halloween. Welcome to the show, Lisa. Thanks for being with me tonight.
6: Oh, thanks for having me on, Lisa.
0: Absolutely. So how does one get to be a Halloween expert in the first place? Is this something that, what's the fascination for you with this particular holiday? It is your time of year, by the way.
6: So, it is.
0: Yeah, it's an exciting time. I always love it because it signifies fall, but not necessarily in LA right now.
6: Yeah, really.
0: So what is it?
6: Yeah, you know, it's kind of a disappointing, mundane answer, truthfully. I kind of fell into being a Halloween expert by accident. About 25 years ago, I had done a film book with a publisher. And when we finished that book, it was a good experience for everyone. And the publisher said, hey, do you want to do another book with us? And so I looked at some recent books they had done, and they had just brought out a book called The Christmas Encyclopedia. So I thought, hey, you know what? Nobody's done a Halloween encyclopedia. And so I gave them a proposal on that and they went along with it. And it has, of course, snowballed since then, because you can't write an encyclopedic reference on something and not become completely obsessed with it.
0: Well, there's a lot of information out there on it. I mean, it's been around for how many years, and it's a global folklore. So tell us a little bit about that. Where did it begin? Some of the origins that you have found in your research.
6: I believe that it comes from an ancient Celtic holiday called Samhain. And there is a little bit of debate on that, by the way. Some people think it is strictly Catholic in origin, that it came from All Saints' Day, which the Catholic Church celebrates on November 1st. But I don't see a lot of creepy stuff about some saints. I mean, I know there was like the guy who walked around with his head cut off still talking, but I think that Halloween gets its spooky side from Samhain, which was a very scary night for the ancient Celts. It was their New Year's celebration. It was when they brought their livestock in from the fields and they were hunkering down for a long, cold winter, and they would tell each other ghost stories on Samhain Eve. And you can still find some of these ghost stories. They are still really weird and very scary. And I don't think it's a stretch at all to go from some of these stories to Halloween, the way we celebrate it now.
0: So, do you think they were just stories, or were some of these true? Some of these stories about ghosts?
6: Yeah, they're very weird stories. My favorite one is called The Adventures of Neera, and it starts with the king on Samhain night challenges anyone in his kingdom to go out and put a loop of twine around the ankle of a criminal who has just been hanged. And no one can do this for some reason except this one guy named Neera. And when he puts this loop of twine around the foot of this dead guy, the corpse comes back to life. I would like to think that was just a fairy tale.
0: It's a good one.
6: It's a good one. And it keeps going from there. It gets weirder and weirder, and it ends up with Neera being pulled into this other world where these horrible creatures called the Shee live. And the Shee is, if you know the word banshee in Irish mythology, she is this woman who screams or howls when someone is dying. That is where part of that name is she, which is the ancient Celtic word for these malicious things.
0: Well, what about all of the symbolism behind Halloween? Now we have to not think of the commercialized version, but so in the mountains around this time of year, I always see the tarantulas, and they kind of hatch at this time of year, and they're walking around the mountains. And if you go out there at night with a flashlight, they look huge. They can come to life out there. There's bats, of course, that come around at night, but they're already always out. But around this time of year, the tarantulas do hatch. So what is the significance behind the jack-o'-lanterns, the witches, the all of that?
6: Well, they all kind of come from different areas. Jack-o'-lanterns are based on a very old folk tale called Stingy Jack. And Stingy Jack, it was the story of a blacksmith who was a really bad guy, and he tricked the devil 3 times out of taking his soul, but finally Jack dies. And nobody wants him. Heaven won't let him in, and the devil's mad at him. And but the devil kind of reluctantly gives him this hell ember and says, "Here, you can take that, and you can use that to light your way around." And so Jack puts this burning hell ember into this carved out fruit or gourd and uses that to light his way. And that's where we get the jack-o'-lantern from. It represents this legendary trickster who outwitted the devil, but end up paying this terrible price. And witches have a really odd association with Halloween. My theory, and Everybody has a little bit of a different theory, but we don't see witches associated with Halloween until about the 16th century. And that's when we get King James. And yeah, this is the King James who translated the Bible and wrote a book called Demonology. He was obsessed with witches and demons. Mm-hmm. And King James, under his sort of supervision, they were bringing witches to trial, and they would get these confessions out of these poor women who they were torturing to get these confessions out of. And that's when we start to get these people saying, well, the night before All Saints Day, Hallows Eve, is our biggest Sabbath of the year. So I think that was probably something that King James almost invented in a way. I'm guessing that his interrogators probably got this out of these witches because they didn't like All Saints Day. It was a Catholic holiday, and they were trying to separate from the Catholic Church.
7: Did the Catholic Church have anything to do with trying to eliminate Halloween?
6: Not at the time, no. During the 16th, 17th century in England, the English church, the Anglican church, was fighting with the Catholic church, which started when the Pope refused to annul James's marriage. James got really mad and said, you know what, we're not having anything to do with the Catholic church anymore. And so that was kind of the start of this fight that goes on for centuries. And so the at one point, and I think it's in the middle of the 17th century, the English Parliament banned all Catholic holidays. And that is one of the reasons that Halloween was really not celebrated in Great Britain for many years. It was still celebrated in Ireland and in Scotland, but not really in England.
7: Right. I was noticing it is, I mean, if it's a global holiday or not, because it is in certain countries more prevalent than others.
6: Yeah, right? It was really strong in those countries that had a lot of Celtic influence. Mm-hmm. And then in the 1840s, there was a terrible famine throughout Europe and throughout the British Isles. And that drove many of those Scottish and Irish people to America. And they brought their favorite holiday with them.
7: Is that how it became an American holiday?
6: It is. Yeah, it came over in the 1840s with these Scottish and Irish immigrants. And many of them took up positions as domestics in American households because mm-hmm. that was a big thing back then. And they would start to tell about this holiday. And then also magazines were becoming big at the time. And a lot of the American housewives would read these magazine articles that had these descriptions of Halloween, and they thought it sounded delightful. And so they would hold these Halloween parties mainly for their kids.
7: Wait, what's delightful about it?
6: Well, it was fun. At the time, it was mainly a night where they played games. They would celebrate Halloween
7: like
6: back
7: then.
6: Like
7: a New Year's type of thing.
6: Yeah, exactly. They played a lot of fortune-telling games. And the games were all designed to find out who you were going to marry because that was such a big part of people's lives. Mm-hmm. And then they would eat certain things, and they would bob for apples, and they would tell mildly spooky stories, and it did sound fun. And so these American housewives would hold these parties based on these things that they had read in magazines or heard from their domestic Irish servant, that kind of thing.
7: Mm-hmm. But then how did the whole dressing up thing come about?
6: That's one of the most commonly misunderstood parts of Halloween, because I read all the time that things like trick or treat or costuming go back thousands of years, that the ancient druids did it in the Celtic tribes. No, I'm afraid not. The idea of costuming was just huge in general. By the time you get to like the end of the 19th century, people dressed up for things like Christmas. There was a costume parade at Thanksgiving in the 19th century. And people would dress up in costumes for all kinds of parties, for school pageants, for parades. So by the time you get into the 20th century, dressing up for Halloween was kind of like any other event that they went to, but then we get this thing called prank playing. And a lot of naughty boys.
7: Is that where the trick-or-treat phenomenon started?
6: Yes, it is. It really is very recent. Trick-or-treat is less than 100 years old. It's completely American in origin, and it was brought about in the 1930s to buy off these kids. Because by the time we were in the Great Depression, what had started as like innocent, you know, tip over the outhouse kind of pranks had become vandalism. And these kids were causing millions of dollars worth of damage to cities at a time when nobody had any money to pay for that stuff. So some of the cities got together with these civic groups and said, well, you know what? Maybe we can buy these kids off. And they started to plan these things that they called house-to-house parties, which was where a bunch of houses would get together and share the expense of putting on a big party for these kids. And that kind of morphs into trick-or-treat. And we don't get, like, national magazines talking about trick-or-treat until 1939. So that's kind of the... Yeah, it spread slowly across the country throughout the 30s, but it wasn't really until right about the beginning of World War II that it was really catching on, and then it had to get put on hold because of the war.
7: So this, what we experience today as Halloween, is a combination of various traditions that were Americanized, and then in the I mean, really, the 40s, you say, started 1939, really, that it really wasn't always the way that we see it now with this, the costumes and the black cats and the pumpkins and so forth. It was a combination of many different, why wouldn't there be other holidays like that?
6: Well, I think other holidays have been like that. I mean, if you look at how Christmas was celebrated in the middle of the 19th century, it would look very different from the way we celebrate it now. And Halloween in particular, though, seems to change its identity a lot and fairly often. It seems to me like it goes in about 50 or 60 year cycles. And I think we've kind of gone through one of those cycles in the last 20 years or so, as Halloween has gone in some really unexpected directions.
7: Such as?
6: Expanding around the world. It was virtually unknown outside of English-speaking countries 20 years ago. When I did my first book, which was that Halloween encyclopedia, and that was 2003, and then in 2011, I did this book called Trick or Treat, A History of Halloween. And just in that 8-year span between those two books, it had changed incredibly. It was in places like mainland China and Russia and throughout Europe. And many places in Europe hadn't celebrated it in 2000. And by 2011, they were celebrating it. And it was just amazing how it had suddenly taken off around the world. And the reasons for that would probably surprise people. The two things that really spread it were American sitcoms, because they were syndicated all over the world. And so many, like The Simpsons, had such great Halloween episodes. And American fast food, because you get these things like McDonald's doing the Happy Meals that are coming with the little like Halloween pails and so forth at Halloween, and people love that.
7: Well, it's interesting. It's not a federal holiday. It's not a recognized time off bank holiday at all. It's just more of, you know, just like Valentine's Day. But Valentine's Day at least there's a saint associated with it, and there's a story associated with it, and it really hasn't changed that much, right? I mean, other than making it about candy and gifts, which every holiday has become about candy and gifts, but in the West. But what would you say the difference is? Why would you think Halloween has morphed so much and a holiday like Valentine's Day isn't? Now, I mean, I could understand Easter and so forth, but why has it changed so much?
6: Well, I think it has almost always changed in the direction of growing and expanding. And I think one of the reasons for that is that it is a holiday about fear. It is a holiday that lets us explore our fears in some really playful manners, so we can kind of test our fears in a safe space. And I think as the world continues to get more fearful, we may need that holiday more.
7: To have a safe space to express or to have performative fear?
6: Yeah, exactly. Yeah, performative fear is a perfect phrase for it.
7: And then there's, I mean, what's the difference between Halloween and then the Day of the Dead?
6: Are we talking Dia de los Muertos?
7: Yes. Mm-hmm.
6: Okay. I love that question because I find Dia de los Muertos so interesting because it's what happens if you take the same Catholic missionaries coming in to convert people, but they're going to Mexico instead of Ireland. So they are coming into both cases, they're coming into a country that has an existing culture and religion, the Celtics in Ireland, the Aztecs and Mayan people in Mexico, and they work on converting those tribes that they find there by co-opting all of those existing celebrations. So they don't stamp them out. That was really smart on the part of the Catholic Church. They were much more successful by co-opting these, by replacing them or sort of synthesizing them into something that was sort of recognizable but not. So that's why with Dia de los Muertos you get all of this sort of skull and skeleton imagery, because it is incorporating an Aztec festival of the dead, and it looks very different from Halloween, even though it's held roughly the same time, a couple of days later. But it's a very different holiday. And like I said, it's a perfect illustration of what happens when you're sending the same missionaries with the same principles into different areas.
7: And it is a tradition that is also known to raise spirits. Both of them have the same theme of the raising of the dead, raising of spirits, right?
6: Yeah, they both, both of them incorporate really interesting folk legends about what happens if you don't honor your spirits on that night. There's a really beautiful Dia de los Muertos story about that, about the guy who goes out to the bar and drinks instead of staying home to build the little altar, which is called an ofrenda to his family members who are dead. And they come back and they haunt him. And I mean, on his way home from the bar, they show up in mass and terrify this guy almost to death. And
7: What were you doing out on our holiday? You should be honoring us. All right. Look, Lisa, we're going to take a quick break. We'll be right back, continuing the conversation on the history of Halloween when we come back. You're listening to Coast to Coast AM.

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4: I'm Deborah Valentine. Debris has been found in ocean waters off Nantucket Island that the U.S. Coast Guard confirms is that of a missing medevac traveling from Bermuda to Boston's Logan International.
5: A Canadian medical transport company, Latitude Air Ambulance, based in Ontario, has spoken out to several outlets to say the missing plane is one of theirs.
4: Fox's CB Cotton, search and rescue efforts continue. Six people were aboard. President Trump speaking to a crowd of supporters in Ohio during his 32-day, 17-state midterm campaign swing. The president encouraging voters to maintain GOP majorities in Congress.
6: Radical left Democrats handed us the dark age of America, but we will quickly turn it into, and we already have, what we've done in a little more than a year and a half is incredible. We're the hottest country anywhere in the world.
4: Democrats are touting spiking inflation. 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
7: 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Mostly clear overnight with some patchy fog possible. Lows around 46. Tomorrow, clouds increase with a slight chance of afternoon showers and a high near 65. Monday turns mostly sunny and breezy with gusts around 20 miles an hour, highs near 68. I'm Tim Bonomo from the Hudson Valley Weather Center.
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1: Welcome back to Coast AM. I hope you're enjoying our conversation with Lisa Morton about the history of Halloween. And it's perfect, Adam, that you play the candy song, because the reason why it is such a popular holiday for trick-or-treating is because 598 million pounds of candy, earning $1.9 billion in sales of candy sales, was reported in 2009, according to Lisa Morton's book, which is why it has become such a commercialized holiday. Almost probably $2 billion, over $2 billion in candy sales on due to the Halloween holiday. So that is a significant bump in merchandise and sales, and it's become monetized and commoditized like most things. But we will find out more about the historical reason and of this entire meaning. And let's go back to the history of it so that we can be focused on what it really, really means, that Halloween meaning, with Lisa Morton when we come back. You are listening to Coast AM, and you will also be experiencing Ghost to Ghost AM here on Coast to Coast the night before Halloween. So we'll check that out and hear your ghost stories that night as well. We'll be right back in just a minute.
2: Let me simplify this. Carnivora is a supplement made from a carnivorous plant, the Venus flytrap, turned into a pure liquid extract in capsules. That's the starting point. Now, why does that matter? I'm talking with the president of Carnivora, Deborah Alau. What makes this plant so unique?
3: That's a great question, George. The Venus flytrap is unique because it can digest insects while protecting its own cells from its digestive enzymes. 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
1: Welcome back to Coast AM. This is Lisa Garr, and my guest is Lisa Morton, and we're talking about the history of Halloween. One of her acclaimed works is a book. It's called Trick or Treat, A History of Halloween and the Halloween Encyclopedia. And so, Lisa, let me just go back to the ancient Celtic festival of Samhain, you said. I've heard that this is this particular time of year where the, quote, veil is thin. What does that mean? And is there any truth to that?
10: Well, the Celts believed in this place called the Other World. And the Other World was where these mischievous creatures called the Shi lived. And they could only cross over into our world on the one night a year, on Samhain night, which was one of the reasons that Samhain was very scary, because these things might cross over and do these terrible, mischievous things. And there is a little bit of confusion between the Shi, who were these kind of malevolent fairies, and the spirits of the dead. It's possible that they may have almost been the same thing. So, there could certainly be something that is true in terms of ghost related to the whole connection with these creatures, the Shi.
1: Why this time of year? Did it have something to do with the solstice or winter? Or what is the importance of it?
10: The Celts did reckon their big holidays by the solstice and the equinox. It's actually, weirdly enough, in between the two. If you go back and compare the different calendars, because we changed from the Julian to the Gregorian and we lost a certain number of days, Samhain actually was halfway between the equinox and the solstice, exactly halfway. And it was a liminal time for them. It was this border between years and between seasons. In their mythology, they believed in a sort of father and mother gods who would enter this sort of crone cycle on Samhain. And then later on the other side of the calendar, which was Beltane, and that happened on May 1st, they would become youthful and beautiful again. So that was all part of their mythology, too, in regards to Samhain and the weird things that were happening, because it was a seasonal thing, and because it was a border between years.
1: Have you ever heard stories from some of these haunted attractions or these Halloween mazes or something of real apparitions or ghosts or something that's even scared the scaring?
10: I have, and I think the one that is probably the most common is the Queen Mary, which of course is supposed to be incredibly haunted and also host a yearly haunted attraction called Dark Harbor. And I have certainly heard stories about things showing up in the haunt that should not have been there.
1: I've been there during that time. It's fabulous. They do a great job. And it is the place to be too. I mean, it's definitely an attraction. There's so many great attractions around this time being celebrated, but the Queen Mary is haunted all year round, not just
10: it is.
1: Yeah. But tell me, have you heard any specific stories?
10: Kind of this variants of the same stories you always hear at the Queen Mary. I mean, I love the stories of Jackie, who is supposed to be this little girl ghost who haunts the first class pool area, which is normally abandoned, but they do, I think, use part of it or take you by it in one of the Dark Harbor things. The Dark Harbor haunts are interesting because they really do use all the parts of the ship, and they take you through certain areas that you don't normally get to go through. And so I think Jackie has probably shown up in a few of the stories.
1: Yes. And I mean, we have right near the studio here, Universal Studios, and then they have the whole Halloween Horror Nights and a lot of the scariest times here. But I feel so bad for those actors because it's 100 degrees during the day and they're probably just dying right now.
10: Oh, no kidding. Yeah, I'm sure that may be the scariest part about all of it.
1: I know. Oh my God. Melting makeup and horrible costumes. I mean, they've got to be hot. But that's to kind of take all of the mystery out of it. At least it's at night and that's good, but it was still 90 degrees when I was driving in tonight. Do you think that those places are, I mean, what do you feel about those types of things and the celebration around Halloween?
10: Well, of course, I love Halloween, and I certainly do. I don't know that I believe it's a night that is going to be more active in some respects. I always laugh when I think about one of my favorite episodes of Buffy the Vampire Slayer was a Halloween episode when they said to her, well, aren't you working like double time or something tonight? And she said, no, it's the one night a year when I can take it easy. Nothing happens on Halloween. And, I mean, I don't hear as many stories of hauntings happening right on Halloween as you might expect.
1: So when are those hauntings? And I would love to hear from our listeners, too. I mean, have you got any great Halloween stories of a specific night, things that happen on Halloween night, or a time of year where something occurs? I would love to hear stories from our listeners, and we'll get to that after the break. But what about in terms of you? Have you ever had a specific story or something happen on Halloween?
10: Not on Halloween, no. And I wish I would.
1: What do you do Halloween night? Nothing.
10: I
1: mean, no.
10: Yeah,
1: what do you,
10: I know.
1: What do you
10: do? We do a little tiny yard haunt in my house.
1: What's that?
10: A yard haunt is like a little miniature haunted attraction. We don't do like, you know, a big professional thing with actors and all that, but we dress out. We do our yard up really fun with lots of skeletons and witches and pumpkins and all that. And we have like kids who come every year, and their parents make them pose for photos with everything. And
1: it's really cool
10: and it's really fun.
1: You've got to do that. You're the author of Trick or Treat. I mean, you have to do that. Do you hand out candy?
10: We do hand out candy.
1: You do. It's now, are they the big bars or are they the regular small sizes?
10: I know. Every year I feel guilty and think I really should splurge and buy the big full-sized ones.
1: Oh,
10: and,
1: my goodness. Yeah, it's, I mean, it really does. So if you were to, what do you dress up as, or do you?
10: I don't dress up. Mm-hmm. And the reason I don't dress up is I'm kind of a perfectionist. And if I was going to do a costume, I would want it to be something really special and really well done. And I just don't have time during this season to create a really great costume because I'm so busy.
1: Right. But what would it be? I mean, would you, do you agree with the whole concept of it?
10: I love it. I mean, like I said, it's just not, I feel like it's something I'm not that good at, and I would want it to be really good. So I would just kind of constantly be like judging my own costume, which, I know, it sounds terrible.
1: Well, one of these days, somebody's got to come and bring you a costume, because it's you, you're the probably the best person to have a costume on. What do you think about the Halloween stores and all of those things?
10: Oh, I'm a total junkie. I love them. I always try to go to like the spirit stores the instant they open. Mm-hmm. And they're also kind of professionally interesting for me though, because I like to see what the trends are that are popping up every year. What the new technologies are. I mean, it's fascinating to me that Spirit Halloween now sells home goods for all year round.
1: It's, wow, more than a pop-up store. What about the candy? Like that statistic I read from your book about probably over $2 billion in sales a year for candy.
10: Well, and that was an old statistic.
1: Right.
10: I think what I just read for this year is candy was just part of it, but they were saying something like $13.5 billion this year in overall Halloween sales. Now, most of that was costuming, but it was also interesting that the average price that every American would spend on Halloween this year was $115. And I mean, that's amazing when, you know, the economy is not in great shape right now, and yet people are putting money into this holiday.
1: But let's like think about that for a second. Why? Because we want to have something that we can culturally have fun with and be entertained and get a break from reality? Or do you really think it's a place to get your scare out?
10: I think it's about being entertained and having fun and do it well, you know, also a little bit of that. Ooh, let's do something scary on this one night, or let's be something we don't normally get to be on this one night.
1: Right. To really just have that time to, I mean, and also you've got the tricksters out that come out and, I don't know about where you are, but in LA, it's a definite, a lot of installations, a lot of activations out, a lot of parties, a lot of, nightclubs, great music. It's definitely a place to, in a big city, there's a lot going on.
10: Yeah. And I am in LA. So yeah, it's amazing. And I love seeing all the things that people do around here. It's fun because since we are in the heart of the film industry, a lot of people who do their own yards do these extraordinary things that involve special effects and music that's been written just for their haunt. And
1: yes.
10: I mean, it's so great to see.
1: It is so great. I didn't know you were in LA. Yes, it definitely becomes a, for all of the set designers and theatrical people and people in the industry here, it really is fun to drive around. There's the, what is known as Christmas Tree Lane gets really fun during Halloween as well. And that's just in like the Woodland Hills area. And there's installations in Griffith Park and it's everywhere. And it does cause for celebration. But is there ever any real

0: And so that's kind of a sacred religious thing for a lot of pagan people.
1: Tell me more about that.
0: It is one of their major Sabbaths, and that kind of derives from the old Celtic beliefs, and they celebrate it with that there actually are people who will do two very separate celebrations for Halloween if they're pagan. They may do this sort of standard, let's have a party, let's give candy to the kids, and then later on they will do something that's very solemn and honors their dead ancestors and honors the earth and all the various things that they might believe in terms of their pagan beliefs.
1: Is there a specific ritual that would be a pagan mystic ritual on Halloween to do?
0: It varies, I think, depending on what your particular form of paganism is. So it might be something like you get together with your group. You would maybe go out into a sacred space like a forest or even just your backyard because you want to be around nature. And you would perhaps it, like I said, it varies wildly depending on the group. It could be something like lighting a candle because light and flame are very sacred. It could be just a group invocation of spirits.
1: And does that happen on specifically on the 31st?
0: Yeah, it is because it is Samhain.
1: That's
0: And
1: Samhain. Okay.
0: yeah, so it takes place usually after dark on the October 31st.
1: So if there are many people doing that, that could definitely bring in that type of energy. Now, Dia de los Muertos is on the 28th, right, of October. So it's before the Halloween date, right?
0: It
1: Or after.
0: actually, yeah, it's actually after. Dia de los Muertos is celebrated in different ways throughout different parts of Mexico. Some places start it on the 28th and carry it through, but it really is November 2nd, which is All Souls Day in the Catholic
1: Right,
0: calendar.
1: right.
0: So it might start on something like the 28th and end on the 2nd, and it typically is thought to end when the sun goes down on the 2nd. That's when the spirits that you might have called who have come to visit your house will turn around and go back to the spirit world.
1: So now there's an altar that you mentioned that would be in place, right?
0: Yeah, that is called an ofrenda, and the ofrendas are built to honor your dead loved ones who you hope have come to visit you at your home. And so they will have things that those people would have loved, that you know that they would have loved, their favorite foods, their favorite drink, maybe a photograph of them. And it's just all about making them feel comfortable and welcome.
1: That's a, I mean, can be a celebration. It can also be sad, but to invite their spirit in and an honoring type of thing. So it's, I mean, it's fascinating. You've got many different cultures and many different stories around this particular holiday, but they're all about this invoking of the dead. They seem to all have that theme. And that's what's so curious. So when we come back, we're going to take your calls about any specific stories you have around Halloween or and seeing any type of spirits, any type of stories that you have that are supernatural and that can help us understand your experience of Halloween as well. So we'll put the numbers up and we will be right back with my guest Lisa Morton right after the break. 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
10: Wreckage found. I'm Deborah Valentine, Fox News. Debris from a missing medevac plane en route from Bermuda to Logan International Airport has been discovered off the island of Nantucket, according to the U.S. Coast Guard. Air traffic control audio moments before the air ambulance was reported missing.
11: Roger, you said you're coming in blind. Is that what you said? Okay, you declare an emergency or no? Okay, you're coming in a little weak.
10: Two crew members, two medical workers, one patient, and another person were aboard. President Trump in Ohio Saturday, where he rallied voters ahead of the 2026 midterm elections in November. The president highlighting economic success under his administration, despite an underwhelming September jobs report.
12: It's just announced that under Republican leadership, incomes for hardworking Americans have soared to the highest level ever recorded.
10: Just 29,000 new jobs were added in September. The race for Ohio Senate seat is key to Republicans maintaining control of the upper chamber.
13: Polls show Republican John Husted is lagging behind Democrat Sherrod Brown. A poll from Marist shows Brown leading Husted by 8 percentage points, 51% to 43%. As a former senator, Brown does enjoy name recognition in this state, but voters I've spoken to say that's not necessarily a good thing. They point to Brown's loss in 2024 as proof that many folks have already rejected his record. Brown, meantime, has a new Substack post. He says, without fail, John has voted for special interests, pharma, crypto, Wall Street, and tax breaks for billionaires over those of middle-class people, with one objective, to increase value for shareholders. Husted has leaned into his alliance with the president, even as some GOP candidates have broken with some of the president's policies, like the war in Iran.
10: Fox's Madeline Rivera. 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
10: New details emerging about the Fly Dubai co-pilot accused of trying to hijack an Israel-bound flight. We get more from Fox's Jeff Ball in Tel Aviv.
18: According to people familiar with the matter who spoke to Fox News, the suspect had previously been hired by Oman Air but was grounded over suspicion of his activities. The nature of those activities hasn't been disclosed, but the suspect, after being given a ground job with Oman Air, later moved to Dubai, where he eventually became a pilot for Fly Dubai. The Associated Press has identified the pilot as Hammam al-Hammam. The Emiratis, who are leading the investigation, now saying the suspect attacked the captain of that aircraft using the axe that is typically stored in the cockpit for emergencies. The UAE's attorney general saying the suspect then tried to take control over the plane, attempting to carry out what they are calling a terrorist attack.
10: Investigators are trying to determine whether the co-pilot acted alone or had connections to an extremist group or foreign entity. Across the southeast, millions facing flooding as rain impacts the region, with some areas seeing half a foot of rain. Fox Weather's Brandi Kimmel reports from New Orleans.
19: Here in New Orleans, 2 to 3 inches of rain by Monday. In coastal Mississippi, going into the Florida Panhandle, we could see up to 8 inches of rain. Overall, we have up to a level 2 out of 4 risk for flash flooding through Monday. Now, yesterday, city emergency officials in New Orleans sent text alerts warning residents of possible street flooding, stating parking is temporarily allowed on medians, also known as the neutral ground here, which is generally elevated above street level. Meanwhile, several events have been impacted, including the National Fried Chicken Festival, which was originally scheduled this weekend and now pushed to next weekend.
10: On Sunday, the flood threat shifts east and extends much into Georgia and the Carolinas. Alabama and most of Mississippi are included in the level 2 out of 4 threat as well. I'm Deborah Valentine. This is Fox News.
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21: 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Mostly clear overnight with some patchy fog, possible lows around 46. Tomorrow clouds increase with a slight chance of afternoon showers and a high near 65. Monday turns mostly sunny and breezy with gusts around 20 miles an hour, highs near 68. I'm Tim Bonomo from the Hudson Valley Weather Center.
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1: Welcome back to Coast AM. We are speaking with my guest, Lisa Morton, who is the author of the Bram Stoker award-winning book, Trick or Treat, A History of Halloween. We're going to come back when we, from the break, ask her a little bit more about maybe her earliest memory of Halloween and some of the other traditions, classic traditions, and what's practiced around the world for Halloween. 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I have a show on that network called Inspirations on Gaia. 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I've been interviewing people for years and years, and the shows are definitely on there. Inspirationsongaia.com. Check out the Gaia show over there that I'm doing. And we will be right back with Lisa Morton right after the break. 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
1: Welcome back to Coast AM. I'm Lisa Garr, and we're talking about the wonderful Haunted Halloween coming up at the end of this month. It is just Halloween month, and our Ghost to Ghost show is coming up at the end of the month as well. And we're looking for your ghost stories. And tonight, we're also looking for your stories about your own take on Halloween, what you might know historically, and what some of your experiences or questions might be. So we are taking your calls tonight as well. Lisa Morton is my guest. And Lisa, I wanted to ask you around, we've talked a little bit about if it's a Catholic versus Celtic holiday, the pagan holiday. What about the rest of the world? What does the rest of the world do on Halloween? Different cultures.
7: Yeah, they don't. I mean, it has been incorporated in some odd ways into places. One of my favorite stories is there is a big amusement park in Hong Kong called Ocean Park, and they have been doing Halloween haunted mazes for decades, and you would probably walk through them and think, yeah, I've been through things like this. But a few years ago, they did a Halloween haunted maze that was based on the levels of Buddhist hell. And I thought that was incredible. That was one of the more interesting stories I've heard about, like Halloween meshing with something in the local culture.
1: Like, what does that mean, Buddhist hell?
7: The Buddhists believe in a number of different levels of hell, and each level of hell has its own demons and its own things going on. And so they actually did a haunted attraction where you walked through like you would walk through a regular haunted maze here at Universal or Knott's or whatever. But instead of seeing, you know, ghosts or skeletons or witches or something, you were seeing these recognizably Buddhist demons.
1: That's interesting. So you're kind of walking into different levels of your psyche in the meantime, right?
7: Yeah, that's a good way of putting it. And I thought that was so interesting because that is, I kind of have been expecting for a long time that we would see more of that kind of thing, that we would see more of Halloween taking on the characteristics of places that it is finally being discovered in for the first time.
1: Yes, and that's, I mean, that or anywhere in, does Australia celebrate Halloween? Does anywhere in the Japan, anywhere else celebrate this particular holiday? Or is it really just specific to those places where it was kind of born?
7: Well, like I was mentioning before the break, it has caught on hugely in these places. Australia is a big one, and they didn't celebrate Halloween until maybe 10 years ago, and now it is really catching on down there. I have Australian friends who send me photographs every year of like the things happening in their neighborhoods, and it looks very much like our Halloween now. Places that it is expanding to. I love one story I heard about it being in mainland China, where they said that they talked to some young people who really loved Halloween, and they said one of the reasons they liked it was that it was way less scary than their own Hungry Ghost Festival.
1: So they have something similar.
7: They have something similar, and but that one actually kind of scares them. It has a little bit of the same feel of Dia de los Muertos, where your ancestors and your loved ones who have died are expected to return to your home for a few days. And mm-hmm. I think some people obviously find that pretty unnerving for understandable reasons. And in terms of, you asked about Japan. Japan has loved Halloween for a long time. And that should probably surprise no one because Japan loves things like costuming. Mm-hmm. They have like gigantic Halloween parades there of all kinds of people in costumes, especially children. They love dressing up their kids at Halloween. And mm-hmm. it has become really huge there. I actually get sometimes people send me like newspaper clippings out of Japanese newspapers that apparently talk about my books. And of course, I can't read the articles. Right. So I just kind of have to take their word for it.
1: How long have you been doing this, Lisa, talking about and writing about Halloween?
7: Since I think 2003 at this point.
1: Wow.
7: Yeah, it's been a while, and I never stop researching it because it's just so fun, and the way it just keeps changing and going into new directions is so fun.
1: Do you think because it's about like a $13 billion industry that it'll keep morphing into more of a commercialized industry and let go of the historical, traditional aspects of it?
7: I actually don't. I have been asked that before, and I think if that was going to happen, it would have happened already.
1: What have you not been asked before around Halloween?
7: That's a good question. I can't immediately think of something.
1: It was a trick question.
7: Yes.
1: We do a little trick or treating. But there's you being the expert around this and having such an extensive knowledge around it. I think, are there any things that still fascinate you about the holiday or surprise you about Halloween?
7: Oh, yeah, just a lot of things. I still am very interested in how the Catholic Church came in and converted the Celts, and how they sort of meshed Samhain with their own saint celebration. And I always have this fantasy about somewhere deep in the Vatican are letters or something from the sixth century that explain exactly how all of that worked. And I hope someday someone will unearth that material.
1: Is this different than All Saints Day, which is, we've talked a little bit about the Dia de los Muertos, but what about the Christian holiday, the All Saints Day?
7: All Saints Day was always kind of stayed, but it was celebrated with people would go to cemeteries. They would clean the graves of their loved ones. It was just kind of a nice way of honoring people that you cared about who had passed. And they might do the same kind of thing that you find with Dia de los Muertos, which is where they'd put out somebody's favorite foods or drinks and hope that maybe their spirit would come and enjoy that for the evening.
1: But it is the day before or after Halloween. So is there any reason that the Roman Catholic Church would have chosen that day to have an All Saints Day, and then various traditions around the same time? Are they attempting to redefine Halloween?
7: Well, the reason that they chose that particular day, and by the way, the celebration of saints was originally in May. And the Catholic Church moved it, and they moved it about the same time their missionaries were going up to Ireland. So,
1: what was the reason?
7: The reason was to co-opt Samhain.
1: Ah, exactly.
7: Because if they could, instead of stamping out Samhain, they said, hey, maybe we can bring it into our calendar in this way that they will want to continue to celebrate it, but now they'll start to celebrate it the way we want them to.
1: Got it. Very good. Okay. Let's see. Let's go to Lewis in Pennsylvania. Lewis has a question for us. Hey, Lewis, how's it going?
8: Yeah, Lisa, thank you for taking my call. I just want to wish my friend Chloe a happy birthday.
1: All right.
8: My question for Lisa, I never heard this before. There's some holiday, I guess one's on March 24th, and there's another one on September 7th. It's called the Feast of the Beast. I never heard of it before. Maybe you can tell me more. Okay, thank you, guys.
1: Thanks. Lisa, have you ever heard of that?
7: The Feast of the Feast? Was
1: Feast
7: that
1: of the Beast. Feast
7: oh,
1: of the
7: Beast.
1: Beast. Yeah.
7: That's a new one on me. I don't know that one at all, but now I must find out more.
1: I know. It sounds like a great title. That sounds good. Let's go to our first-time caller, Mark in Pittsburgh. How's it going over there in Pittsburgh, Mark?
9: Oh, it's going very well, Lisa. And I want to say I'm a longtime listener, first-time caller.
1: All right. Welcome.
9: Thank you. I do want to say at some point I believe I will pick this book up because it sounds like an excellent resource booklet that most folks should have. But I have to be honest, I do not support Halloween. I served on our local school board some years ago, and I unsuccessfully tried to get it off of the official school calendar. Mm. And there are a ton of reasons, but I just think that this type of holiday, celebrating, invoking, and encouraging a child to go to a stranger's house one day out of the year and say, give me a trick or give me a treat. Now, every other day, we teach them to don't go to strangers, don't do anything negative, don't do anything bad. And it's just a contradiction that we do as parents. We're not going to even get into the demonic and evil spirits that it encourages folks to do. I don't think that there are any child in this world that deserves to be associated with a devil or a demon. And so I would love to get it off of the calendars of all the school districts in the country. I would love to get it out of all of the churches. Now, if it's something separate that folks want to participate in, you know, that's on them. Finally.
1: Well, sound like the right person for a school board, but it also feels like kids have got to have an outlet. They've got to have a way to express themselves or have this moment of, holiday related trickery.
9: But the way to do that is we don't do it where, for instance, I'm not going to even say the city because I'm not sure, but I know a couple of years they talked about it. It's an annual event where they set houses on fire.
1: That's not good. No, and we do not encourage this. Yeah.
9: But what we do and what I attempted to do is to replace that day with a day of harvest, teaching our children about farming and about the harvest and about this time of the year. Where do we get our fresh fruits and vegetables? There are a lot of ways that we, this country, educators, can pivot off of the negativity that's associated with this particular holiday and make it a positive thing. Don't forget, too, that there are a ton of children who are hurt on this particular day. If it's not from the accidents and not wearing the proper costumes, you know, I know here at one point they were the hospitals were offering to X-ray their candy because they were so concerned about people putting things in the candy. You know, there's a ton of things that is so negative, and
1: you got to make it more of a fun, a fun holiday. And it definitely sounds like you're on the right place with small children, especially that they get scared, you know, around some of these images, and that can definitely be frightening. But I like the fun part of Halloween. Do you agree with any of that, Lisa? What do you think about this? The things that go wrong sideways on Halloween?
7: Sure, that can happen with anything, I think. But one of the things that I would say about the idea of kids going up to these houses and so forth is it's also a way of interacting with your neighbors. And in so many of our cities, we have become so isolated, we don't even know the people who live next door to us. And I know when I was a kid and I would go out trick-or-treating, first of all, you felt really empowered as a kid because you were wearing a costume that probably represented something you really liked, and you were going up to your neighbors' houses and you would have an interaction with them, and they might compliment your costume and then they would give you candy, and you would end the night feeling really great, especially if you didn't eat all of your candy at once. And I actually feel kind of sorry for kids nowadays that they don't get that little moment of empowerment from this, because, even kids who do go out now for trick or treat have to go with their parents. And when I was a kid, we went with our friends. We went out with a group of our friends, and it was like your one night to feel really enabled and really empowered as a kid. And I think that actually was a good thing for kids.
1: We always go to the neighbor's house and watch the baseball game because it's always like World Series time during that time. And people have the games on in the background, and it is a bonding time in our neighborhood. And we don't go trick or treating anymore, but we definitely go and check out the game or say hi to neighbors, and we just know where to go. It's
7: right. Yeah.
1: Really nice of the neighbors to constantly let us in on Halloween. But it is a good chance to get to know people rather than staying isolated in your own box and get out there and meet people, talk with people, and have a good time. I think that's kind of important. Do you know anything specifically about the symbolism of the specific costumes? Like, is there, when they've come on with these, I guess the ghosts and the goblins and the witches and so forth, what about the black cats? Why do they get such a bad rap?
7: Well, of course, black cats go way back in terms of being symbols of bad luck and so forth. And I think that is all dates back to the whole idea that they were witches' familiars. And that probably came from the fact that these women who were accused of being witches had cats. Cats were useful home things that a lot of people had back then. And so they became associated with cats, and the whole superstition part of them was around even before Halloween. And I mean, I think it's unfortunate because I happen to own two black cats.
1: Mm-hmm.
7: They were
1: of course
7: born
1: you
7: in
1: do.
7: My back, they were born in my backyard 2 years ago.
1: And, of course they did.
7: Yeah, exactly. And, you know, they're delightful. So
1: I'm a cat person. So I love them. All right. We're going to take another quick break. We'll be back with Lisa Morton. More of your questions when we come back after the break. And I also want to talk with you, Lisa, a little bit about your other book that's coming up about the history of demonic possession. So that's more to come from Lisa Morton when we come back. 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
2: 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Well, first, it's about you. 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We don't tell you how to think, but we give you a lot to think about. 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Every morning is a journey of understanding because we're all in this together. I'm Michael Del Giorno. 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
4: Fox News, I'm Deborah Valentine. Debris has been found in ocean waters off Nantucket Island that is suspected of being that of an air ambulance traveling from Bermuda to Boston's Logan International Airport.
5: The plane plummeted from 24,000 feet to 11,000 feet in just 3 minutes. Six people are on board, including a patient and two medical workers.
4: Fox's Marianne Rafferty reporting. Search and rescue efforts continue. President Donald Trump took to the stage in Ohio for a high-stakes campaign rally at the Butler Vandalia Center in a Dayton suburb, asking voters.
6: For some reason, when I don't run, they draw 44% less people. So what I'm going to do is ask you to just pretend that I'm running.
4: The president's rally aims to boost the candidacies of U.S. Senator John Husted and gubernatorial candidate Vivek Ramaswamy 1 month ahead of the midterms. 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
7: 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Mostly clear overnight with some patchy fog possible, lows around 46. Tomorrow clouds increase with a slight chance of afternoon showers and a high near 65. Monday turns mostly sunny and breezy with gusts around 20 miles an hour, highs near 68. I'm Tim Bonomo from the Hudson Valley Weather Center.
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1: Welcome back to Coast AM. My guest is Lisa Morton. You're listening to the Lisa Show here on Coast to Coast. Lisa, we've got a bunch of callers calling with some fun questions. You ready for it?
2: Let's go.
1: All right. So let's go to Rick in Indiana. Rick, tell us about Halloween.
3: Well, I have a large collection of old Halloween memorabilia, a lot of stuff from Germany, but what I started collecting a lot were cards. Postcards became real popular during the early 20th century, I guess, 1900s. And a large portion of the cards are almost like Valentine cards. They depict ways of determining who a lady's future husband might be by looking over her shoulder in a mirror and his image or pair, or peeling an apple and it might spell out his name. And a lot of those images are depicted on postcards from around like 1920, 1915, 1920, in that era. And I just, it's kind of similar almost to a fall Valentine's Day, it seems like.
1: Huh. We talked about that a little bit at the beginning, but we didn't really. So the postcards have the word Halloween on them in some way, but they're about future husbands.
3: Yeah, they're Halloween cards. They'll say something about Halloween, but they'll depict the way of the superstitions of being able to depict who your future husband might be. And there's also a lot of like parties, like it shows, like, you know, the bobbing for apples is a big thing. I was surprised because it's more about, some of it seems to be about relationships, you know, as much as the
1: of the times.
3: Spiritual side.
1: Right, right. Exactly. So that was kind of a sign of the times, right? Lisa, you explained that a little earlier.
2: This is definitely a man after my own heart, by the way, because I also collect the vintage postcards.
1: Awesome.
2: They are absolutely gorgeous. There were about 3,000 of them that were produced from around 1910 to about 1925. And he is absolutely right that many of them do show these quaint fortune-telling rituals where people would hope to discover the name of their future beloved. And they were things like you peel an apple, you throw the pairing over your shoulder, and then you look to see if it forms an initial or a letter. Or you set nuts in front of a fire, and you name the nuts for like different suitors, and you wait to see which nut cracks or which nut just burns gently to ash. And these were really popular, and the cards are absolutely gorgeous. And I love them. I have about 150 myself.
1: And you've got a couple of them photographed in the book as well, Trick or Treat, which is really a great history of Halloween. All right, we're going to take another quick break, Lisa, and we're going to come back with our final segment with you and talk a little bit about the harvest season as well and take more callers. Lots of great questions coming in. We'll be right back. You're listening to Coast AM.
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1: Welcome back to Coast AM. I'm Lisa Garr. My guest is Lisa Morton. And by the way, that is her website as well as her name, lisamorton.com. Her book is called Trick or Treat. It is a history of Halloween and so many great stories in this book. It's really, though, the history of many different cultures and traditions coming together to form what we know today as a very commercialized holiday. But there's a lot of meaning behind it. Lisa, let's go back to the phones. Let's go to our East of the Rockies caller, Romwell from Baltimore, Maryland. Romwell, sorry about that. Hi, Romwell. Do you have a question for Lisa Morton?
8: Yes, I know I'm not crazy. When I was a kid, right, the official Halloween colors was just orange and black. When did they sneak purple in there? Well, my niece went to a Halloween party. She wore purple. And I'm like, well, okay. I had a debate with my sister, and she was like, well, I always remember purple as a Halloween color. I was like, no, that was never. When I was a kid back in the 90s, it was just orange and black. Now every memorabilia, all labels, when you go to the store, everything is purple. I'm like, that wasn't a Halloween color. Now I feel like just some crazy old person.
1: What, Lisa, do you know anything about the significance of the colors?
2: Yeah, you are absolutely right. It was not always purple and green in there. It was, for decades, it was orange and black. And I have tried to figure out where this purple and green thing came from, and it was pretty recent. I started to get asked about it maybe 10 years ago. And I have heard people say that maybe it comes from the movie Hocus Pocus, which used some of those colors. But yeah, I'm not entirely sure where that comes from, but you are absolutely right about it being new.
1: Ah, got it. Let's go to our Utah caller, Clay in Utah. How's Utah tonight? Are you having a fall there yet?
9: Yeah, Utah's pretty nice. It's pretty nice. What I wanted to kind of bring up tonight was, since we're talking about Halloween, has anyone heard about the old hag syndrome?
1: Do tell.
9: Well, if anyone knows Coast to Coast, they know Art Bell.
1: Of course, of course.
9: And they know about the old hag syndrome. They know about shadow people.
1: Lisa, do you know about this?
2: I do.
9: I just wanted to bring it up.
1: Yes.
9: And keep it going. I mean, you guys are doing great.
1: Let's talk about it. Thanks so much for your call, Clay. So yeah, that actually is a great transition into what I wanted to talk with you about into this next book that you have about shadow people and the demonic possessions and so forth. This is the history of demonic possession is your next book coming up. What led you to go into the history of that?
2: My favorite movie is The Exorcist.
1: Okay.
2: When I saw it when I was quite young, and it was the movie that made me realize I wanted to be a writer. And so I have always been interested in demonic possession, just mainly because of this movie. And a few years ago, when I was talking to my publisher about books I might like to do, I kind of brought that up in an offhanded way, and they said, "Oh, wait, we love that." So I have been working on it for about the last year, and I am in the final stages of it now. It should be coming out next spring.
1: In writing a book like that, do you have experiences or notice any types of possessions or stories?
2: A lot of my friends were concerned about me writing a book like this. They were kind of doing the whole wait, you're opening yourself up to dark forces and be very cautious and so forth. I have to say things have gone incredibly well for me over the last year. So I have been lucky enough to, I think nothing terrible has come out of this. But it has been certainly a fascinating thing to learn about. It took me in some very unexpected directions. Some of it's very sad, some of it's very funny, which I didn't really expect to find. And I think it will make for a very entertaining book.
1: Entertaining. Wouldn't associate that with demonic possession, actually. Is there a reason why you want to bring around the history of it, and what is some of the scariest cases that you have encountered?
2: The history of it, I think, helps us understand more about it. When we learn where it has come from and how it has changed, I think then we kind of get a better understanding of what's really at the heart of it. Originally, the earliest cases of demonic possession date all the way back to the ancient Mesopotamian civilizations, the Babylonians, the Assyrians, and with them, demonic possession was disease. It was, you would be possessed by these demons and you would get sick. And if you wanted to get well, you had to bring in not a doctor. I mean, they actually did have sort of primitive doctors, but it was an exorcism to get you well again. And I think that kind of carries through in some weird ways to modern situations involving this, where we feel like if we can drive a demon out, we might be healthier. That kind of thing plays into a lot of contemporary things like certain religions. You see things like some of the fundamentalist churches where they will have a mass exorcism and people are rolling on the floor and talking in tongues and so forth, and yet afterwards it's considered that they're in better shape than they were before.
1: What is that also known as a witch doctor?
2: That's a little bit different. I think a witch doctor is much more related to sort of, I don't want to say voodoo because that's kind of, voodoo is a very interesting practice, and it is a religion. So a witch doctor is kind of, not maybe what you want to say about voodoo, but, yeah, I think a witch doctor is almost like a goofy term that came up almost in popular culture things. I'm thinking of like songs, the witch doctor and that kind of thing. And
1: Well, it's interesting. I mean, if you've ever had a virus, it feels like something has taken over your body, of course, and you want to get rid of it. And so that was the original, well, I mean, it could also be a mental illness
2: yeah,
1: also.
2: absolutely. And it quite often was, but not always. I have found some really interesting things out about some of the very famous cases of demonic possession. I think a lot of people know the story of the nuns who were possessed at the French city of Loudun. There is a famous novel by Aldous Huxley based on that. There's a famous movie by Ken Russell called The Devils based on that. It was a situation in which about a dozen nuns in this convent all were possessed at the same time, and they blamed a priest who they claimed was actually a sorcerer, and they said that he had driven these demons into them, and they ended up burning the priest at the stake. So it's got elements of tragedy and elements mm-hmm. of horror and elements of what was really going on with these nuns. And I actually read that the mother superior of this convent wrote an autobiography and described what it was like. And her description is both very scary and a little bit revealing. I mean, she would say things like, I'm more possessed than the other sisters are.
1: It's a badge of honor type of thing.
2: Yeah, exactly. Mm. Or a competition. Mm. Because they were getting a lot of attention from mm-hmm. being possessed and from demonstrating these amazing things that people said they could do.
1: Like theater of the weird and strange, right?
2: Mm-hmm. Exactly right. Yeah.
1: Very popular. I mean, back in the days of the circuses and so forth, they would have the three-headed lady, and it would always be things like that that people would think were weird and obscure that would attract crowds and crowds of people before Coast to Coast.
2: Yeah, and indeed, they did attract crowds and crowds, and I have actually read descriptions of, like, there's a famous possession that occurred in England in the 16th

0: It could.
1: Theatrical.
0: Oh yes, indeed it could. This same story of this gentleman in England who was possessed is actually fairly funny because his possession started when he was at a big party, a big gathering. I think it was like a midsummer kind of thing in his little village in England. And he was upset with the fact that he was a bad dancer. And he begged Satan to make him a great dancer. And after that, he was possessed, and people who saw him said that he was like the greatest dancer they'd ever seen.
1: Oh, wow. Well, worked for him. Let's see here. We've got a couple of other callers here calling about the Halloween question. Sue from North Carolina. Sue, do you have a comment or question for Lisa Morton?
2: Yes. First of all, I was wondering, I don't know if you spoke of it yet, the word Halloween, where that derived from, how it ended up Halloween.
1: I haven't done that yet. Do you have any information on that?
0: Oh, sure, yeah.
1: Great.
0: I'll tell you exactly what it comes from, and it is a very weird sounding word. But it derives from the fact that hollow was an old English word for saints. And they used to start their celebrations on at sundown the day before the actual event. So All Saints' Day would start on October 31st, and it would start when the sun went down. So it was the night before the Hallow celebration, the Saints celebration, which meant it was at evening. So when you hear Halloween, it's actually an abbreviation of All Hallows' Evening.
1: Ween meaning between the night and the day.
0: Ween is actually just a short version of E of, well, the hollow, the it's hollow and
1: Okay.
0: then EEN. EEN is an abbreviation of evening.
1: Got it. Right. So that is that makes sense there. That's a beautiful question. Thank you so much. I was and is this the original spelling of it, or is there a different spelling of it?
0: There is the original spelling of it had an apostrophe between the two E's.
1: Being the Old English form of the word?
0: Actually, that was in use up until the middle of the 20th century. And the apostrophe was there because the V part of the evening word was missing.
1: Ah, and what origin is that? Is it Celtic? What is the origin of that word, the een?
0: Yeah, well, like I said, the een is actually just a short way of saying evening, and you can see that even in a lot of poetry. Where the poet wanted to rhyme evening with something that didn't quite rhyme with it, they would just abbreviate it and kind of leave that V out.
1: Well, thank you so much, Lisa. You've been a fountain of information for us tonight. A lot of great history of the Halloween, and the next book coming up, The History of Demonic Possession. We will have that will be out in another year, right? A little from now.
0: Next spring,
1: Next spring. So
0: yeah.
1: you can find all of this out on her website, which is lisamorton.com. Thank you so much for joining me tonight.
0: Oh, thank you so much, Lisa. It's always fun to come on and talk to you and all of the great listeners.
1: Oh, yeah, lots of great listeners here on Coast to Coast. All right, we will be back after the break with who is known as a ghost professor, John Kachuba. And we're going to talk with him after the break about shapeshifters and all sorts of fun things. We will be back. You're listening to Coast AM.

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1: Okay, forest animals, today is a new day. Kids are coming to the

0: forest, and it's up to us to make their visit a good one. Sparrow.
1: Yes?
0: Have you practiced the most popular bird songs for the year?
1: Of course.
0: Catchy. I like it. Okay, river.
2: Dude.
0: How's the temperature?
2: It's a refreshing 52 degrees, man. Perfect for a little riverside shoeless relaxation.
0: Ah, good. Owl, you here?
3: Course.
0: Who's asking? I am. Look, you know the drill. Sleep during the day, scare the kids at night.
3: Perfect. I love my job.
0: Oak tree?
4: Sup?
0: Still in the same place I left you last year. That's what I like. Consistency.
4: Well, it's not like I'm going anywhere for the next couple hundred years.
0: I know. I love it. Turtle. Turtle.
2: He's not here yet, man.
0: He's late every morning. You'd think he would have learned by now to leave the night before our meetings. Okay. Squirrel. Has anybody seen Mr. Squirrel?
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3: Wreckage found. I'm Deborah Valentine, Fox News. Debris from a missing medevac plane en route from Bermuda to Logan International Airport has been discovered off the island of Nantucket, according to the U.S. Coast Guard. Air traffic control audio moments before the air ambulance was reported missing.
4: Roger, you said you're coming in blind. Is that what you said? Okay, you declare an emergency or no? Okay, you're coming in a little weak.
3: Two crew members, two medical workers, one patient, and another person were aboard. President Trump in Ohio Saturday, where he rallied voters ahead of the 2026 midterm elections in November. The president highlighting economic success under his administration, despite an underwhelming September jobs report.
5: It's just announced that under Republican leadership, incomes for hardworking Americans have soared to the highest level ever recorded.
3: Just 29,000 new jobs were added in September. The race for Ohio Senate seat is key to Republicans maintaining control of the upper chamber.
6: Polls show Republican John Husted is lagging behind Democrat Sherrod Brown. A poll from Marist shows Brown leading Husted by 8 percentage points, 51-43%. As a former senator, Brown does enjoy name recognition in this state, but voters I've spoken to say that's not necessarily a good thing. They point to Brown's loss in 2024 as proof that many folks have already rejected his record. Brown, meantime, has a new Substack post. He says, without fail, John has voted for special interests, pharma, crypto, Wall Street, and tax breaks for billionaires over those of middle-class people, with one objective, to increase value for shareholders. Husted has leaned into his alliance with the president, even as some GOP candidates have broken with some of the president's policies, like the war in Iran.
3: Fox's Madeline Rivera. 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
3: New details emerging about the Fly Dubai co-pilot accused of trying to hijack an Israel-bound flight. We get more from Fox's Jeff Ball in Tel Aviv.
10: According to people familiar with the matter who spoke to Fox News, the suspect had previously been hired by Oman Air but was grounded over suspicion of his activities. The nature of those activities hasn't been disclosed, but the suspect, after being given a ground job with Oman Air, later moved to Dubai, where he eventually became a pilot for Fly Dubai. The Associated Press has identified the pilot as Hamam al-Hamam. The Emiratis, who are leading the investigation, now saying the suspect attacked the captain of that aircraft using the axe that is typically stored in the cockpit for emergencies. The UAE's attorney general saying the suspect then tried to take control over the plane, attempting to carry out what they are calling a terrorist attack.
3: Investigators are trying to determine whether the co-pilot acted alone or had connections to an extremist group or foreign entity. Across the southeast, millions facing flooding as rain impacts the region, with some areas seeing half a foot of rain. Fox Weather's Brandi Kimmel reports from New Orleans.
6: Here in New Orleans, 2 to 3 inches of rain by Monday. In coastal Mississippi, going into the Florida Panhandle, we could see up to 8 inches of rain. Overall, we have up to a level 2 out of 4 risk for flash flooding through Monday. Now, yesterday, city emergency officials in New Orleans sent text alerts warning residents of possible street flooding, stating parking is temporarily allowed on medians, also known as the neutral ground here, which is generally elevated above street level. Meanwhile, several events have been impacted, including the National Fried Chicken Festival, which was originally scheduled this weekend and now pushed to next weekend.
3: On Sunday, the flood threat shifts east and extends much into Georgia and the Carolinas. Alabama and most of Mississippi are included in the level 2 out of 4 threat as well. I'm Deborah Valentine. This is Fox News.
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11: 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Mostly clear overnight with some patchy fog possible, lows around 46. Tomorrow clouds increase with a slight chance of afternoon showers and a high near 65. Monday turns mostly sunny and breezy with gusts around 20 miles an hour, highs near 68. I'm Tim Bonomo from the Hudson Valley Weather Center.
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1: Welcome back to Coast AM. I am Lisa Garr, and we are talking now about ghosts and ghost hunters. And maybe you've heard stories about ghost hunters who are curious about the appearance of a ghost or the story of the past body, maybe, that the ghost may have inhabited, which is always fascinating. But what about what John Kachuba, affectionately known as the Ghost Professor, talks about, which is why? Why do some people see ghosts and some don't? What are ghosts exactly? And where are they found in almost every culture? Some of the deeper mysteries around ghosts is what John is going to be talking about tonight. He's the author of 15 books, both fiction and nonfiction, including 5 exploring ghosts and ghost hunting books. His nonfiction book is called Shapeshifters, A History. We're doing a lot of great history tonight. So we will be back when we talk with John about the historical references of ghosts and ghost hunting. You're listening to Coast AM.
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1: Welcome back to Coast AM. My guest is John Kachuba, and he has written over 15 books, including many on exploring ghosts and ghost hunting and Shapeshifters, History, which was his 2020 Bram Stoker Award finalist. And tonight we're going to talk more about some of these investigations of more than 100 haunted locations that he has visited across the United States. And I'm curious, John, why do they call you the Ghost Professor? It's a great name.
6: Hello, Lisa.
1: Hello.
6: It's great to be on the show again. Well, I don't know. I mean, I think I take a sort of studied approach to ghost hunting. I'm not a wild, crazy kind of guy. I do have advanced degrees in creative writing, and I've taught at universities, and I do a lot of lecturing and that kind of thing too. So, you know, I actually was a professor and a bodily professor, not a ghost professor.
1: Yeah. What made you change? A professor of what, by the way?
6: Creative writing.
1: Okay. And yeah. Why ghosts? Why did you particularly start writing about ghosts?
6: I was always interested in ghosts, the paranormal, metaphysical subjects, ever since I was a child. I grew up in New England, Connecticut specifically. Mm. And, you know, I couldn't walk 20 yards without finding some old 18th century graveyard or 17th century graveyard, you know. And I was just fascinated by the stories of ghosts. And at one point, while I was living in Connecticut, I lived in a couple of different locations in the state. And at one point, I was living in Monroe, which is where Ed and Lorraine Warren lived. And your audience probably recognizes those names. I call them America's godmother and godfather of ghost hunting.
1: Uh-huh.
6: You know? But I was doing some historical research, actually, at a location there called Dark Entry. And I was taking some pictures of these old abandoned cellar holes. And when I got the photos back from the developer, this was days when we used to actually use film. There was what looked like a face kind of materialized in one of these cellar holes. I said, oh, that's interesting. So I called the Warrens and I didn't know them at all. I knew they were in my town. I just totally called them out of the blue. Yeah. And they were so generous and so gracious. They said, come to our house and we'll see what you have. And they literally lived. It turns out they literally were about probably less than 2 miles where I was living in Monroe.
1: Oh, perfect.
6: Yeah, it was. So I went in there and I sat down in the living room with them, the two of them, and they looked at those photos and they said, basically, oh yeah, ghosts. I said, oh, okay. All right. The interesting thing though is then they pulled out an album of their own, a big photo album. And it was just of this one location, Dudleytown, where I had been. And they started flipping through the pages and going, yeah, see, here's an anomaly. Here's a ghost. Here's something. Holy cow. Mm-hmm. So I really got interested in it in terms of writing about it then. But the funny thing is that was quite a number of years before I actually did write my first ghost book, which was Ghost Hunting Ohio, which came out in 2004.
1: Oh.
6: So 22 years ago, and it's actually still in print, and a second edition is coming out this year. So
1: I'm from Ohio. So many great places there, that yeah. Chagrin Falls and all of those great places. Where specifically in Ohio were you ghost hunting?
6: Well, all over the state. I mean, I have two Ohio books, Ghost Hunting Ohio and Ghost Hunting Ohio On the Road Again. Mm-hmm. And those were part of a series called America's Haunted Road Trip. I also did Ghost Hunting Illinois in between those two, and then ended up editing the entire series for the publisher. So there's now maybe 14, 15 different states represented in that series. But I was all over. I was all over the state. I live in Cincinnati, but I went, I was everywhere.
1: And
6: with the two books.
1: Where did you find to be the most haunted?
6: Well, one of my favorite places is Athens, Ohio, where I was teaching at Ohio University there for 8 years. Mm-hmm. And a lot of people say Athens is like the most haunted location in the state. And I think it might be, the Athens Lunatic Asylum, which is now known as the Ridges and is part of Ohio University, has a real history of hauntings. And there's other buildings around the city that, had to do with underground railroads and ghosts there. There's the Moonville Tunnel, which is not too far away with its ghost conductor who was hit by a train, So there's just a lot of things just in that city.
1: Do you know why? I mean, have you ever studied why that would be on a grid or ley lines or any reason?
6: Yeah, it's interesting that you say ley lines because that's what a lot of folks say, is that there are ley lines that sort of come together come together is the word, at Athens. Mm-hmm. And so that is an area of a lot of energy, apparently. maybe a portal. Actually, there was a way back in the mid 19th century, there was a spiritualist temple there, which was very famous throughout America. People came in, they were to see instruments, you know, musical instruments floating around in the dark and hearing horns blaring and drums, you know, drums beating and all this stuff. And it was very successful. It was the Coons family were spiritualists. And this was, like I said, it was nationally known. And then it was struck by lightning and burnt to the ground.
1: Ah. Wow.
6: So the people who were not believers said, our God, you know, we took care of this. You didn't like it. You
1: know, so. Right. Well, I mean, that's a good way of saying it. Yeah, ley lines are like spiritual meridians for the earth. There's crop circles on them, and they're energetic kind of vortexes, I guess, for...
6: Right, yeah, sort of magnetic lines.
1: Which is great.
6: I mean, the earth's got all this... there is all this electromagnetism in the earth already. So, yeah.
1: So is that what you think a ghost is?
6: You know, when I give my talks, I give a couple of different possibilities, and there's probably even more. One thing I really am interested in is I always say to people, I say, okay, if you've had anybody, a loved one, very close to you, somebody who passed away, and you go through this intense grieving process. And then maybe after a while, you say, okay, it was your Uncle Joe. And you say, all right, well, now I have to go to Uncle Joe's apartment and clean it out and everything. Mm-hmm. And you feel like, okay, you can handle that now. So you unlock the door to your apartment and you go in there and you walk into the living room. There's Uncle Joe sitting in his favorite chair, you know, smoking his favorite cigar. And he kind of smiles at you and, you know, and then instantly is gone. And I've asked people in the audience, how many of them have had an experience like that with a loved one where they have seen somebody that was really close to them appear again? And you'd be surprised how many hands go up.
1: Wow.
6: So I say, okay, so what is the nature of that? You know, and I think there's a couple of explanations for that. One is that I sort of believe that there's energy between us as we live, and especially with loved ones. I don't think that energy, that connection necessarily goes away. I don't know where you go when you die, but I think there's a bond. I think the bond of love is pretty strong. And I think that under the right circumstances, you know, you might be able to call into being somebody that had passed away. In other words, it wasn't a hallucination, that you actually were able to mentally somehow call Uncle Joe into being for that moment or so.
1: Or will and, him. Yeah, will him. Into
6: yeah, being. Yeah. And when I talk to people about this, I say, well, did it ever happen again? Everybody says, no, just one time. And I felt good, and I felt good about that. And so, you know, so it's kind of interesting. The other thing, though, is I wonder, too, if ghosts might not be entities actually from another dimension and not necessarily dead people at all. You know, physicists tell us today that we live in a multiverse, right, with all these sort of levels. I don't want to say levels. It doesn't even make sense.
1: But dimensions.
6: Yeah, all these dimensions that are occurring, an infinite number of dimensions that are occurring all at the same time in the same place, which is really just hard to wrap your head around. Right?
1: Not really, though. I mean, why would we only have one dimension? I mean, as complex as this universe is, I doubt physics would let it stop at one.
6: Yeah. You know? Well, this isn't even like, you know, hoodoo science. This is quantum physics that's saying mm-hmm. this, not me, you know? And so if that's the case, can we under certain circumstances sort of literally bump up to another dimension for just a moment or so? And we see this entity and we go, ah, a ghost. And on their side, they're looking into our dimension and they're saying, ah, a ghost.
1: Oh, right. But isn't that what dreams are? Dreams are going into another dimension in terms of getting the conscious analytical mind offline, then the ego offline, and then you go into the subconscious, and then maybe we dip into other dimensions in that subconscious because we're not monitoring it so much.
6: Right,
1: and
6: right.
1: People often say, oh, I had a dream about this lost loved one or a premonition or something. Who's to say that another word for dreaming isn't dimension surfing?
6: Right. And you have people that are able to experience out-of-body experiences as mm-hmm. well when they dream and actually go to another place, you know, which is a pretty incredible phenomenon.
1: I did that in the near-death experience I had. I was in a, felt like a place, but it was really all an interconnected
6: space of being.
1: Mm-hmm.
6: Yeah, it's amazing. So, I mean, so those are some possibilities. The other one is just the standard that, you know, a ghost is whatever energy or soul or spirit, whatever you want to call it, that's left when we die is still there, you know. And some people are able to contact it and connect to it or not. I mean, if you know that everything is energy. So when we die, what happens to the energy that's us? Right. I mean, some of it is literally pushing up daisies. Some of it just becomes carbon atoms, right? But what about, you know, is it possible that maybe our consciousness, we were talking about that just now, that maybe our consciousness or a little sliver of it goes somewhere else, and that maybe that is what a ghost might be?
1: Or it stays instead of going somewhere.
6: It stays. Right.
1: And then when that consciousness of that human, that was a human soul, comes in connection with our yearning, which is also known as the grieving process, where we want that connection again, or we want that last conversation, or we want that touch. When those two energetic frequencies align, they get closer and closer and closer. And sure, that would make sense, right?
6: Yeah. And you know, as you mentioned, you said frequency. And if you ever go to like a spiritualist, capital S, a spiritualist service, I'm not a spiritualist, but I've been to several of their services. One thing they do, you go in and their services are pretty much just like a standard kind of Christian service. You know, you'd recognize some of the hymns and the prayers or whatever. But then at the end, it gets very energetic and somebody will take the platform, as they say, and it's a medium and they'll be walking back and forth up, you know, again, and raising the frequency in the room. Mm. And what they believe is that if they can raise the frequency to higher levels, that the spirits in Summerland, which is what they call their heaven, are coming down. They're lowering their frequency.
1: Right.
6: So at some point these frequencies meet. And that's where you have the contact. And that's when the medium starts saying, okay, I'm getting a voice, you know, telling me, is there a Bob in the room? And Bob, you know, your wife says she's fine or whatever. That's because the people in the congregation have raised the frequency and the spirits have lowered the frequency and then they come together.
1: I've often thought that's the case. Exactly. Or when you, it says that when you think of someone, it keeps their memory alive. Well, it's really keeping their frequency close to you because you're constantly sending that vibrational frequency out there. Do you think that this is true for all cultures around the world, that there are other, you know, cultures in the Asian countries and in the South American countries? I mean, do all cultures believe or have ghost contexts?
6: I think all cultures have ghosts, an afterlife and ghosts, simply because, you know, we all die, right? And so you want to know what goes on. There's all this curiosity about it.
1: Right.
6: And as we've just been saying, there's, you know, you don't want to lose anybody close to you or anything either. So there's that. I have a Vietnamese daughter-in-law. And I've been to her parents' house in Vietnam. And of course, she lives in America now with my son. But they always have little altars in their home to their ancestors. And not just Vietnam, but that's, you know, ancestor worship is pretty much common in a lot of Asian countries.
1: Yes.
6: And they believe that there's a connection. I mean, they have to put out, you know, offering every day and make sure candles are lit every day. And if you don't, you're going to incur some, you know, some bad juju in a way.
1: Right.
6: For your ancestors.
1: Traditional, I mean, it's carried down generation after generation through culture and stories and tradition. And those things are very strong. They're superstitions or whatever they are, but they are non-negotiable. Absolutely.
6: Right.
1: And I think there's something to be said for that. And when you hold on to something that many traditions or generations, it's going to cause a frequency that could solidify. So let's come back with John Kachuba when we come back after the break. 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
4: News. I'm Deborah Valentine. Search and rescue continues after a medevac flight from Bermuda to Logan International Airport in Boston dropped off the radar off Nantucket Island. Fox's Marion Rafferty.
5: The plane plummeted from 24,000 feet to 11,000 feet in just 3 minutes.
4: Six people were aboard. The Coast Guard confirms spotting a debris field. President Donald Trump speaking on the administration's record-setting numbers at a rally held in Ohio ahead of the midterms.
6: It was just announced that under Republican leadership, incomes for hardworking Americans have soared to the highest level ever recorded.
4: The president aiming to boost the Ohio candidacies of U.S. Senator John Husted and gubernatorial candidate Vivek Ramaswamy 1 month ahead of the midterm elections. 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
7: 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Mostly clear overnight with some patchy fog possible, lows around 46. Tomorrow clouds increase with a slight chance of afternoon showers and a high near 65. Monday turns mostly sunny and breezy with gusts around 20 miles an hour, highs near 68. I'm Tim Bonomo from the Hudson Valley Weather Center.
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1: Welcome back to Coast AM. My guest is John Kachuba. He is known as the Ghost Professor. He is actually a professor and has written books. The recent one, over 15 of them. The most recent one is Shapeshifters, A History. And I have yet to talk about that, but I was on the topic of ghosts. And we were talking before the break about what ghosts are and the vibrational frequency. But more so, I was looking for the history of ghosts around the world. What do you see historically in various cultures that are specifically talking about ghosts?
6: Well, I'm not certain what your question is exactly, but
1: historically, in what ways do you see the text and the expression of ghosts in various cultures around the world? We were talking a little bit about the Asian culture being more of a setting up ways so that you don't have the evil spirits coming in and so forth. But what about in other cultures around the world? You've got the various cultures at South America and specifically.
6: Yeah. Well, yeah, we touched a little bit on some of the Asian cultures, but one culture that I like particularly, and it is not my heritage, but I really kind of fell in love with the whole idea of the ritual of it, is the Day of Dead, Dia de los Muertos. Mm-hmm. I took a small group of 8 people down to Oaxaca, Mexico, mm-hmm. maybe, I don't know, maybe 10, 12 years ago now, during that festival, just a couple days before it actually began, to watch all the preparations. And we stayed through it all and watched it to the, you know, the very end of the several days that it lasts, 3 days that it lasts. And the history there and the culture there is just, it's beautiful for one thing. Mm-hmm. But it's very strong and it's very heartfelt. And, again, this is a time when people believe that during a couple of days there, toward the end of October and early November, a couple of days in November, that the spirits return, you know, on one day it's the adults, another day it's children. And so they make these beautiful ofrendas, they call them, altars in their home, in businesses, everywhere. And they decorate them with, you know, flowers and food, the favorite food of their loved ones that passed on. If it was a memorial to that Uncle Joe again that I talk about, they might have some of his favorite cigars on the altar, you know. And the belief is that the spirits do come back for a short time to visit with their family, and so you have to be hospitable towards them, you know. But unlike some of the other cultures that had that kind of belief about being hospitable to returning spirits, there's nothing in the Day of the Dead that says, well, if you don't, you know, you might suffer some calamity or something, which is kind of true in the Asian culture. And that's all year round. You know, you have to take care of your ancestors all year round or else, you know.
1: Right. So. Right. But, there's a consequence there if you don't.
6: Yeah, it's there. And I remember my Sicilian grandmother used to have in her basement of her home, which is actually, she actually lives in the basement. It's a long story.
1: But you must have liked it there.
6: Yeah. But she had this big brass rack of, you know, vigil lights, like you would see in a church, you know, like 3-tier vigil lights. And she always lit them for like her ancestors. And those lights were always burning, and she would say, I know you don't let those lights go out. I'm like, okay, well, why not, Grandma? I don't want to know. I don't let them out.
1: Ah, interesting. I'm curious to know your experience as a professor, and how many years have you been writing about this, about ghost hunting and in your professional life? How long?
6: Yeah, well, so I said my first ghost book came out in 2004. So I've been writing about ghosts and shapeshifters and everything since that time. I mean, I've been a writer for longer than that, but the paranormal, metaphysical subject matter really came into focus for me like in 2004, and I've been following it up pretty much ever since. Shapeshifters came out in 2020.
1: Yeah. So something. In your experience, has the audience changed?
6: I don't think so. I don't think the audience has changed, but I think we all have an interest in this. A lot of people don't want to admit it. And I think that's what's changed, mm-hmm. is that people are more willing to talk about ghosts and the paranormal. And a lot of that has to do with the television programs, you know, Ghost Hunters being the first. Right. And all the ones that came out after that, because essentially they were saying it's okay to talk about this. You're not crazy. So I give, like I said, I give a lot of talks in libraries and universities and on shows like yours, you know, and they weren't around.
1: No. I remember, I mean, I think James Van Praagh, who's the amazing medium, had a TV show, and he was one of the very beginning, this was probably 10 years ago, and it was a big deal. It didn't last very long because there, you know, wasn't an appetite for it at the, well, maybe there was, but who knows. And now there seems to be more and more people that are curious about the topic. And sure, maybe it has to do with social media and making it more of a narrative, a popular topic to find out how many people are truly curious about it. But I'm just curious from your perspective and classrooms and audiences and book audiences, if you've noticed that the people who are interested in the subject matter have increased, changed. Just curious.
6: That they've, what was the last part that they've what?
1: Yeah, have they, has it increased in size of the audience or has it changed? It was just a curious question. Yeah.
6: Well, yeah. No, I mean, there's a lot more interest in it. And some of it is, you know, less serious. Not everybody is seriously, like, saying, trying to connect with spirits. A lot of them are doing it now as kind of a lark. You know, I mean, how many places have ghost tours and ghost walks?
1: Oh, my goodness. But, you know, I've been on some great historical ghost tours. Like, I learn about famines and plagues and, you know, storms that wiped out areas that I would have never known about had I not gone on. I love the ghost tours. They're very historical.
6: Right. And so that's the approach that I take, too, because I also write historical fiction and things like that as well, historical nonfiction, too. So when I write my ghost books, I try to find out what the history of the place is or the people that might be involved, you know. I mean, one of my ghost books was even used in local elementary school in Athens, Ohio, where I was teaching at OU. And they used it as kind of a social studies book because, you know, you say to kids, well, we're going to study history now. And they go, oh, really? You know, they say, well, let me tell you a ghost story. Oh, okay. Tell me a ghost story.
1: That's exciting.
6: And it's based on history.
1: That's a great way to teach. So do you think that the ghosts stay in that particular area forever in, say, Athens, Ohio?
6: I don't know. I mean, you know, there's certainly history of ghosts around the world that have been seen, like, apparently over centuries, the same kind of ghost, right? Especially in England, you hear about some ghost at a castle that walks down carrying his head in his arms or something, you know, and everybody has seen this for years. But I think that if we think that ghosts might just be some form of energy, well, you can't create nor destroy energy, but it can transform into something else, another form of energy. Mm. And so I think maybe at some point, ghosts kind of literally wear out, you know, and their energy becomes something else, some other form of energy. Like I say, maybe they go back to pushing up daisies, really. So, yeah, I think so. I don't think ghosts are permanent.
1: Do you think they can physically hurt you or come into form? I mean, move objects, turn on and off electricity. Have you ever seen that yourself?
6: Yes, it's interesting. So, I have. So I have never been, you know, harmed or anything in an investigation. I know people who have said, I've been scratched, I've been pushed, you know, and they may even have scratch marks on their back or their arm or something. But I'm a little bit of a skeptic, and I say, well, we're walking around in a dark attic, you know, you could have easily gotten scratched by something without it being a ghost. But I don't know. I think that there's, I think that there can be some kind of contact. You mentioned like moving objects. Mm-hmm. So I was investigating a place in Brooksville, Florida, called the May Stringer House. And it was the home of a physician, 19th century home. And you know, in those days, a lot of times the hospital was a doctor's office, was his house. You know, there wasn't even a lot of hospitals.
1: Right.
6: And so this doctor was treating patients in his house and everything else. And his wife died in the house giving birth. She died in childbirth. The child survived. The child was a girl, and she died when she was 3 years old from some childhood disease that we, you know, we now can cure, yellow fever or, you know, whatever. Mm-hmm. We couldn't cure in those days. But anyway, the house itself now is a historical museum. And the people that run it, that are supervisors there, have always said that this place is haunted. You know, things move around and all that. Mm-hmm. So they asked me to come down to an investigation, and I did. And I was there all night with another guy from the local area, the two of us, and one of the people from the house. And nothing happened, right? But as we were leaving, we spent all night long, and the supervisor from the home said, "Oh, I can't believe this. There's so much activity going on. As soon as we bring people in to investigate, it all stops, right?" Mm-hmm. So we said, okay, it's a bust. You know, you can't, ghosts don't perform on demand, you know, so all right, we'll forget it. So we packed up what gear we had, which wasn't much, cameras and that kind of thing.
7: Okay.
6: We started going out through the kitchen, which was furnished with antique furniture, pot-bellied stove, all that kind of stuff. And on this stove, this old pot-bellied stove, it was a wood-burning stove, and it was like this big metal disc that had kind of a hook on it. And the hook was like a metal rod, wrought iron rod that was, I don't know, maybe 18 inches long and probably weighed about a pound. And the idea is when the stove got too hot to touch, you know, use this rod to lift up that lid so you can throw more firewood in there and they can slam it down again. Well, as we walked by, just as we're walking out, all of a sudden, the three of us were walking in single file with one flashlight because we were not very well prepared, very prepared ghost hunters that night. So we're literally belly to belly. But as we were walking out, I saw the corner of my eye in the flashlight, this rod lifted up, right? And I mean, it lifted up quickly and rose up and did a 180. This is about 18 inches long metal, and it slammed down on the metal surface of that stove. It just went, you know, bam.
7: Ooh.
6: And it just actually knocked, it came off the hook, it came off the lid and landed on the floor. And all three of us saw it. We all, because you couldn't miss it. I mean, it happened

0: and experience those things. And I know that our listeners have as well. So I get to, we get to hear a little bit from them after the break. Yeah. But there's, so have you ever seen or experienced or know why a ghost would be able to create movement like that at the same time, walk through walls or fly or defy, you know, all these different things?
1: Right.
0: If it's energy.
1: The $1 million question.
0: Yeah,
1: right. $1 million question is what ghosts are capable of doing, right?
0: Anything energy is capable of doing, I guess.
1: Yeah. And I've been on investigations where, like I said, well, this one and other ones where I've seen objects move. I mean, very clearly move, not like, oh, I think that candle just flickered. No, you know, things that like rolled across the floor or something or whatever. And without sort of explanation. But yeah, to your point, people will say, well, you know, it just came through the wall. Like, well, all right. I don't know how that happens. Right. I don't know. I don't know the physics of being a ghost, you know,
0: but it's interesting. I'm so curious though about your book, Shapeshifters. And if we could talk a little bit about what is a shapeshifter in your opinion.
1: Yeah.
0: And, what is the history of them? That's fascinating.
1: So the sort of the simple definition of a shapeshifter is a person who can transform themselves into something else, usually an animal, and then back into their own, you know, own human form. And they can do that at will. But truthfully, a real shapeshifter can shapeshift into another human, another person. Mm-hmm. They can also shapeshift into an inanimate object. You look at Japanese folklore, ghost lore, and there's a million shapeshifters that transform themselves into things like a broom or a lantern. And like, why would you do that? I don't know why, but
0: I wonder
1: but they
0: if
1: do.
0: It's intentional or not, or
1: whatever reason. Right, right. So, yeah, well, that's the other thing, too. In history, especially in folklore, there are unintentional shapeshifters, right? There are people that you read about that are cursed by the gods or by a sorcerer or something. And now they, you know, they can't help the transformation. It just happens.
0: Yeah. Right, right. I have a really good shapeshifter story I'm going to share after the break because I witnessed one myself. And it was fascinating. Scared the heck out of me at the time, but now I'd love to know and understand a little bit more about it. So we'll do that after the break. If you'll hang on with me, my guest is John Kachuba, and his website is the same, johnkachuba.com. You can chat with him on that website there and reach him there. We will be right back. You're listening to Coast to Coast AM.

0: Let's go, guys!
1: Hey, did you guys know that kids who play sports earn more money when they grow up?
2: Of course. I knew that.
3: Hey, did you guys know that kids who read books have a bigger vocabulary?
2: Oh, yeah, absolutely.
1: Mm-hmm. Wow, jinx. Did you guys know that friendly children have more friends?
2: Mm-hmm.
3: Oh, yeah, mm-hmm. Yeah.
2: That's true, I knew that. Did you guys know that winter babies are better at music?
3: Everyone knows that.
2: Oh, yeah?
1: Yeah, it's pretty obvious.
3: Yeah, so obvious. Oh, hey, guys, did you know that most people think they're using the right car seat for their kid, but they're not?
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1: I'm pretty sure I knew that.
3: I'm pretty sure you didn't.
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6: A debris field spotted. I'm Deborah Valentine, Fox News. A search is still underway for a missing Boston-bound medical plane. Fox's Marianne Rafferty reports.
7: The Coast Guard has found debris from a medical transport plane that vanished off Massachusetts coast. The search is still ongoing for its six passengers. The FAA says it lost contact with the aircraft early Saturday morning near Nantucket. It was headed to Boston from Bermuda. The plane plummeted from 24,000 feet to 11,000 feet in just 3 minutes.
6: The Massachusetts Port Authority released a statement saying their thoughts are with those on board and their loved ones as the search continues. President Trump rallying in Ohio on Saturday in support of Republican candidates ahead of the midterms, including Ohio GOP Senator John Husted and gubernatorial candidate Vivek Ramaswamy. The president accuses the media of negative reporting on his tariffs.
8: A word that's made our country rich. A word that I said, it's my favorite word in the whole dictionary. And the fake news killed me. They kill me. I said, this is my favorite word. The word is tariff.
6: Central to Democratic campaigning messaging is spiking inflation under the Trump administration. Cornell University's president, Michael Kotlikoff, is responding to the closing of a 2024 investigation into allegations by a former female student that she was gang raped by seven members of the Chi Phi fraternity.
9: I want to acknowledge something that can be difficult for an institution to say. We don't have all the answers, but we are committed to investigating and finding the answers our community deserves.
6: The Tompkins County DA says there was not enough evidence to prove Jane Doe's case, forcing it closed. New York's governor has appointed the state's attorney general as a special prosecutor to lead a criminal investigation into the alleged incident. 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
6: It's election day in Brazil, where the current president is being challenged by the son of the man he beat the last time.
12: Jair Bolsonaro can't run to avenge his defeat to President Luiz Inácio Lula da Silva. The ally of President Trump is serving a 27-year prison sentence for attempting a coup in the aftermath of his 2022 election loss. But Flavio Bolsonaro, his son, is running, and polls suggest a very close race. Brazil is deeply polarized between the left-wing President Lula and his right-wing opponent, so a small number of persuadable voters will swing the election. On Friday, the U.S. suspended services at its Brazilian embassy and consulates, citing unspecified security concerns. Jonathan Savage, Fox News.
6: The polls in Bosnia are open for an election testing a separatist Serb leader's grip on power despite his ban from public office. Across the southeast, millions facing flooding as rain impacts the region, with some areas expecting half a foot of precipitation. Fox Weather's Brandi Campbell reports from New Orleans.
0: Here in New Orleans, 2 to 3 inches of rain by Monday. In coastal Mississippi, going into the Florida Panhandle, we could see up to 8 inches of rain. Overall, we have up to a level 2 out of 4 risk for flash flooding through Monday. Now, yesterday, city emergency officials in New Orleans sent text alerts warning residents of possible street flooding, stating parking is temporarily allowed on medians, also known as the neutral ground here, which is generally elevated above street level. Meanwhile, several events have been impacted, including the National Fried Chicken Festival, which was originally scheduled this weekend and now pushed to next weekend.
6: Today, the flood threat shifts east and extends much into Georgia and the Carolinas. Alabama and most of Mississippi are also included in the level 2 out of 4 threat as well. I'm Deborah Valentine. This is Fox News.
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13: 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Mostly clear overnight with some patchy fog, possible lows around 46. Tomorrow, clouds increase with a slight chance of afternoon showers and a high near 65. Monday turns mostly sunny and breezy with gusts around 20 miles an hour, highs near 68. I'm Tim Bonomo from the Hudson Valley Weather Center.
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1: 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It's all on there for you. And you can find out about how to submit your ghost stories too on Ghost to Ghost coming up October 30th with George Norrie. All right, we will be right back with my guest, John Kachuba, and we're going to talk more about ghosts, Dracula, and more. We will be right back. This is Lisa Garr. 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
2: All right, let's start here because this one sounds almost unbelievable. Carnivora is actually a pure extract made from the Venus flytrap plant. Yes, that Venus flytrap. I'm joined by the president of Carnivora, Deborah Lau. So how does a plant like that end up in a supplement?
3: Good question. 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Dr. Keller discovered that compounds in the Venus flytrap could interact with abnormal cells and support immune function.
4: So this isn't folklore. 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
1: Welcome back to Coast AM. I'm Lisa Garr, and we're talking with ghost hunter and professor, ghost professor John Kachuba, and also author of the book Shapeshifters. We were talking a little bit about that before the break, of somebody who can transform themselves consciously or unconsciously. John, do you think that they could do it without knowing?
9: Yeah, I think so. I think if you read a lot of the folklore and everything, that happens. But again, it's usually those kind of situations are usually a result of somebody putting a curse or a hex on somebody, you know. The standard shapeshifter that we all kind of know and love are capable of doing it themselves. They have that power to do it, you know.
1: What are some of the popular shapeshifters. Oh, I'm sorry to interrupt you there.
9: I really expanded the definition of shapeshifter, though. I mean, when you think of a shapeshifter, I think everybody thinks, oh, yeah, werewolf. You know, that's kind of like the quintessential shapeshifter. We all know that one. Vampires, maybe something like that, too. But what I discovered, Lisa, in doing my research, and by the way, I was in like 8 different countries in Europe and a couple of Asia to do the research on this book. What I found was that almost every culture, and I even go out on a limb and say every culture in the world has some kind of a shapeshifter character in its history or folklore or mythology or religion or popular culture or actual experiences. And they go way back. Like the very first kind of visual image of what people think might be a shapeshifter is a Neolithic era cave painting that shows what looks like kind of a deer standing on its hind legs. But if you notice, instead of having hooves, it has what looks like fingers and toes. And the eyes are dead center like ours instead of the side of the head like deer normally have. And anthropologists say this represents a shaman transforming into a deer. And it was part of what they call hunter magic, you know, kind of rituals designed to help hunters better get their prey. So these things have been around forever. And the number of them, the type of them is just, I just barely scratched the surface in the book.
1: Oh, yeah. I mean, I think that I'd love to know a little bit more about what would the psychology of a shapeshifter be, and how can someone become a shapeshifter? Or is it something that you have to kind of learn or want?
9: Yeah. Well, you know, it's interesting that you asked about the psychology, because I think that part of the reason why shapeshifters are so popular is that they represent transformation. They represent change, right? Mm-hmm. So if you were, let's look at Halloween. This isn't quite shapeshifting, but in a way it sort of is. If you're a kid that gets bullied all the time and knocked down in the playground, it's a good chance that at Halloween, you're going to wear a Superman costume.
1: Right. Alter ego. Mm-hmm.
9: Yeah, because something is missing. You're not strong, you know, so you're going to be Superman. I think what the shapeshifter represents is the sort of something that's lacking in us. That we say, boy, you know, if only I could do this or be this way or look this way, you know, if I can change, if I can transform myself, that'd be awesome. So I think that's part of it. The other thing is kind of the darker side is that a shapeshifter is one who basically throws off all the constraints of morality, religion, law, you know, all the things that kind of hold you. All the social norms that hold you in place. So you can become a wolf and run out and howl at the moon. And, you know, and inside of us, we all have that to some degree. Now, most of us don't act it out. That's probably a good thing. But, I think the shapeshifter gives us a chance to vicariously experience that. Especially like in novels or movies. I mean, why are they so popular in popular culture? I think because we're attracted to them for those reasons. Like, you know, it's on a subconscious level. We don't go to a werewolf movie thinking, yeah, I want to see what a werewolf's like because that's what I want to do.
1: Well, I mean, angels can be shapeshifters. And I hear all the time about this person appeared and saved my life or... I mean, you hear that all the time. Could they shapeshift into humans, temporarily save people?
9: Well, even in the Bible, there are stories of people, usually men, appearing to people in the Bible. And, they look like human beings, but then it turns out they reveal themselves as angels, you know. So It's just a fascinating thing. The book was probably my favorite book to write out of all the books that I have. And I'd like to even maybe do another one.
1: Yeah. I did think I saw somebody shapeshift right in front of me, and it did scare me because I was talking to the person, very, very, very tall person, and their face turned into first a little boy and then one that looked like an alien and then back to their face. And it was as if they had turned the head to the left and it was the little boy and turned the head to the right and it was the alien and then back to the front. And it happened in a conversation and it was so scary to me that I stopped talking to the person and I just kind of walked away. I don't even know what we were talking about any longer, but that was the last communication I had with that person. And I really don't know that it was my imagination because we were in an office building and it was the strangest thing, but I wouldn't have put it past that person to have been some form of the dark arts, you know? And
9: I could tell you there's in my book, I have a story about a man in Ohio named Guy Savelli. He's no longer with us, but Guy was this martial arts master in like 14 different kinds of martial arts.
1: Wow.
9: But he also was doing a lot of mind control and ESP stuff and remote viewing and all this. In fact, he worked with Navy SEALs and some other kind of elite military units here in the United States, training them to be able to do like remote viewing. There was a book that became a movie called, I think, The Men That Stare at Goats.
1: Yes, yes.
9: Yeah. And that was partly based on his work, too. He was part of some of that. And he said that there was a goat like outside a building. And he didn't see it. The building had no windows or anything else. And he was just inside. And that goat was like 50 yards away. And he just concentrated on it and was able to knock it down. Right. Mm-hmm. But here's the thing. So I interviewed one of his students, one of his martial arts students. And the student told me this story. He said that he and Guy were in a bar. They were just hanging out, minding their own business. And some drunk, you know, a couple of sheets to the wind, came up to Savelli, Guy Savelli, and for no apparent reason, just got in his face, you know, hey, I don't like the way you look or whatever. And the student said, I've never seen anything like it. He said, Savelli just stood up, just turned around and just kind of looked at the guy. He said, and then he said, John, I don't know. He said, I looked at Guy's face, and this is funny, Lisa, because it's talking about his face. And he said, I don't know what was going on, but I wasn't seeing a face anymore. I was seeing like a tiger. And the junk just kind of backed off like, hey, okay, all right, man. All right. I'm good. And he backed away, and Savelli sat down again.
1: Uh-huh.
9: So, you know, what was that?
1: Yeah.
9: You know, what was that? I mean, I don't know.
1: There's definitely possibility that you could embody something different than yourself. And
9: right.
1: I mean, I would say consciously or unconsciously. And right. It goes along with what you were talking about with ghost physics. Right?
9: Yeah. Yeah, I think so. Yeah. And in the book, I talk about two classifications, which I just named them, but I call them external or internal shapeshifters. And the external is the one that's obvious. You know, suddenly somebody turns into a wolf. You know, you see hair grow on their body. They grow claws and fangs, you know, the whole bit. Okay. But then I started thinking about some people like Ted Bundy and some of these serial killer kind of people that, for all practical purposes, when you saw them, when you met them, they were like Ted Bundy actually was always described as a clean cut kind of young guy that would help an old lady take her groceries into the house and all that stuff, right? But he was a serial killer. And so there was something inside him that was a shift,
1: right,
9: from what is normal, but you don't see it, you know.
1: Well, the ultimate shapeshifter would be Dracula, and yeah. You write about him, and I think, did you visit the home of the castle, the Dracula castle?
9: But yeah, I did. So yeah, I was in Romania, and I visited those various sites, which, you know, for clarification, I mean, Dracula, of course, is a fictional character, right? We know that. But he was kind of based on a Wallachian prince of the 15th century named Vlad Tepes, and nicknamed Vlad the Impaler, because that was his favorite way of getting rid of people, impaling them on a post, you know, just not a good way to go.
1: Look at, I mean, this is what Bundy did. Same type of person, but what century did Vlad exist in?
9: Yeah, 16th, 17th, mm-hmm. A while back. But, you know, to be fair to Vlad, too, he probably wasn't any more ruthless than a lot of medieval princes of his time, you know. Mm-hmm. Mm-hmm. But the thing is that all these sites now that are associated with Vlad, like his one of his palaces is, you know, Bran Castle is supposed to be the model for the Dracula Castle that Bram Stoker wrote about. So a lot of the sites in Romania are based on what Bram Stoker wrote when he wrote Dracula. And Stoker never came to Romania, which is kind of interesting. He never visited the country at all. But here's the interesting thing. I went to the tomb of Vlad, who actually, after a while, there were legends that grew up about him that, well, he must have been a vampire or a werewolf or something to be so awful like this, you know. But his tomb is on this, it's a little tiny island. It's probably like an acre in the middle of a lake. And there's a causeway that you can walk out from shore to it. And it, right in it is this Orthodox chapel. That's beautiful, but it's tiny. I mean, it's tiny, tiny. Right? And his grave is in there. So there's a slab. There's pictures in my book of this, too. Mm-hmm. There's a stone slab on the floor, and that's marked as the grave of Vlad. But apparently, sometime back in like the 1930s, some archaeologists, for whatever reason, opened the grave. And it was empty. So, so it makes you think like, oh, wait a minute.
1: There's either a grave robber or, yeah.
9: Right. Why is it empty? So.
1: Well, I mean, there's so much around that particular phenomena. I mean, you say that it was based loosely on this real man, this real 15th century prince.
9: Oh, yeah.
1: Vlad.
9: Yeah.
1: Dracul.
9: Right.
1: But could that have been the type of shapeshifter, like turned into a werewolf at night or something like that, that was had a psychotic break or something when the sun goes down? And that's definitely a thing. That's a phenomenon.
9: Well, there are people that there's people that suffer from lycanthropy, you know, where
1: that's it, yes.
9: Yeah, they act out as wolves. They don't actually grow hair and fangs. But if you saw them, I mean, a lot of them were locked up in institutions, of course. But they're crawling around on all fours. They're growling at people. They're snapping at them. They're biting. You know, they're not speaking words. Mm-hmm. They're wolves. Yeah. You know, but you look at them and you say, but they're not wolves. But they say, yeah, I am a wolf.
1: Right, right. And then how do you think that the entire fascination with Dracula and Transylvania and all of that happened? Is it historically even in the same place?
9: Yeah, I mean, the Dracula story does take place in what is today, you know, Romania and the areas where Vlad was. So Stoker based it on history. But the actual, when we first hear of vampires, if you study like vampire lore and where it first came out, it came from that part of the world for the most part. Sort of Romania and Eastern Europe. That's where first vampire legends began, and where people said they were, you know, being assaulted by vampires and all. But the interesting thing is, they weren't bloodsuckers like like they are in all that we know. They were actually they rose from the dead. They were the undead. But they were, if you saw them, they were described as like ruddy in complexion and corpulent, you know, so they weren't these cadaverous looking people. And what they apparently lived on, if you want to call it that, was just kind of in quotes here, the life force of other people. So they weren't attacking you and sucking your blood, but somehow they were draining basically your energy, your life force, little by little. And so you would be wasting away.
1: And that's definitely a possibility. So, I mean, we hear of energy vampires all the time. Might even know a few.
9: Yeah, I know one. Yeah.
1: Yes, exactly. And you've got to have boundaries around things like that. So what we're going to do is we're going to come back. I got involved in the shapeshifter concept and didn't get a chance to take your calls. So we'll come right back after the, during the break, we'll take a call or two and then come back after the break and take some more. So hang on for me and give us a call. And if you have a question or comment for John Kachuba, we'll be right back. 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
4: News. I'm Deborah Valentine. Debris found in ocean waters off Nantucket. The U.S. Coast Guard confirms it's set of a missing medevac traveling from Bermuda to Boston's Logan International.
5: A Canadian medical transport company, Latitude Air Ambulance, based in Ontario, has spoken out to several outlets to say the missing plane is one of theirs.
4: Fox's CB Cotton search and rescue efforts continue. Six people were aboard. President Trump speaking to a crowd of supporters in Ohio during his 32-day, 17-state midterm campaign swing. The president encouraging voters to maintain GOP majorities in Congress.
6: Radical left Democrats handed us the dark age of America, but we will quickly turn it into, and we already have, what we've done in a little more than a year and a half is incredible. We're the hottest country anywhere in the world.
4: Democrats touting spiking inflation as part of their midterm strategy. 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
7: 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Mostly clear overnight with some patchy fog, possible lows around 46. Tomorrow clouds increase with a slight chance of afternoon showers and a high near 65. Monday turns mostly sunny and breezy with gusts around 20 miles an hour, highs near 68. I'm Tim Bonomo from the Hudson Valley Weather Center.
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1: Welcome back to Coast AM. My guest is John Kachuba, and he is the author of 15 different books on ghost hunting, and he's known as the Ghost Professor. John, are you okay with taking some calls? Got a lot of great calls out there. Let's go to Scott in Albuquerque, our first-time caller. Wanted to share a story with us. How are you, Scott? Thanks for holding on for me.
2: Oh, hi. How's everybody doing?
1: Excellent. Do you have tell us a story?
2: Well, first off, it's Balloon Fiesta here, so we have lots of guests, and
1: fun.
2: I hope they're all enjoying themselves.
1: Oh, fun.
2: So back in 91, I had to go to Nashville, Tennessee for a business trip, and I'd never been there before, and I got there late to check into my motel, which was, I believe it was Quality Inn, and it was across from a Hardee's. And I woke up to the smell of, like, tobacco, like pipe tobacco or cigar, although I think it was pipe tobacco and whiskey or something. And I thought, well, that's odd because I don't have those. And as I sat up, there was a full figure of a Confederate general at the foot of my bed, completely formed, with the gray dress uniform, overcoat, the hat, the gloves, and a sword.
1: Wow.
2: And
1: in your hotel room.
2: In my hotel room. And
1: what did you do?
2: Well, I just kind of stared there thinking this is bizarre. You know, how did this person come in, and is this part of the... And whether it said it verbally or telepathically, the message was get out now. And so I got out, and I ran. Yeah, I got out of the room immediately. I got some clothes on and I fled. And it was fully formed. I don't remember it like disappearing in a mist or anything. But it was there for, I would say, at least a good minute or two. And I ran down to the Hardee's and ordered a hot chocolate and a hamburger and tried to gather my wits about me. And it was probably around midnight, and there were five gentlemen in there. Anyway, the next morning, I don't know how long I stayed down there, but I finally went back, and so the next morning I went to go check out because I was going to stay with my boss, and I learned that I was at the Hermitage, or as a part of the plantation of Andrew Jackson.
1: Oh, terrorizing guests. So you didn't have any prior experience or knowledge of Andrew Jackson? No.
2: Well, just general history, but I didn't know he was. I didn't remember he was from Tennessee. I didn't see anything when I checked in. There wasn't, because I checked in through the drive-through, and so I didn't go even into the lobby, so I couldn't have seen anything, no postcards or anything. And I was still shaking like a leaf.
1: Yeah.
2: I don't know if I believe. I've always thought I was a little bit skeptical. I just recently lived in a senior home. I moved back to my own home. And there were a lot of people, about 50 people in the 3 years I lived there that died. And I never saw any, but I just feel very creeped out in one of the dining areas, at night. But, anyway, this stayed with me since 91. And, I don't know. It's just,
1: Sounds very real. John, I'm sure you hear a lot of these stories. Is there any comments you have about
3: that? Yeah, it's quite a story. I just like that you had the peace of mind to go across the street and have a hot chocolate and hamburger at Hardee's.
1: Turn the lights on and run out of the building.
3: Yeah, I mean, that's a pretty calm response, you know. But, well, yeah, and if this was a plantation that Jackson owned, then, yeah. See, that's the thing, is a lot of times a ghost is still attached to the area, no matter whether the original structures were there or anything else. So, even if this, I wasn't clear, from your story, whether that hotel was a new hotel or it was like an old building that had been restored as a hotel. But in any case, you know, if a ghost sort of still sees that as its plantation or its home or something, no matter what it really is, they may show up. So you may have seen Andrew Jackson.
1: And I'm sure a lot of people want to know where that hotel is. Well, thank you for your story. We will be right back. We're going to take another quick break. We'll be back with your calls and John Kajupa after the break.
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1: Welcome back to Coast AM. I'm Lisa Garr. My guest is John Kajupa. And you can also check out his website at johnkajupa.com. And let's see, John, we've got more callers. Can we go back to callers today?
3: Sure.
1: Great. Linda from Champersburg, Pennsylvania. Linda, you have a question for John Kajupa?
8: From Chambersburg.
1: Sorry.
8: Which is only one town above Gettysburg.
3: Gettysburg,
1: gotcha. Glasses would help.
8: Gettysburg, yes. I wonder if you have you ever been there, John?
3: Well, I have, but unfortunately, I mean, it was when I was very young. My parents took me there because I was a history nut and I wanted to see Gettysburg. So I haven't been back as an adult to do any kind of investigation there. But I certainly know investigators who have done a lot of work there. And it seems like people do see a lot of things. Have you had an experience there?
8: No, unfortunately, I am totally blind, and I was always wondering, is it because ghosts are so visual that I maybe I have not experienced anything like that? on the other hand, all your other senses would kick in. You would hear if something happened, occurred, such as the stove you were talking about.
3: Mm-hmm.
8: You know, so there would be other ways to identify that it was, you know, the ghosts were there. I was also small at the school that I went to. They used to bring us down here often, but you know, we just got to hear some of the sights. And I knew a girl I went to college with that we rented a tandem bike and went through. But you know, back then we didn't think of things like that. But they would say, especially at night, you could be, you know, being around and people would see and the sense of spirits, you know.
3: Right.
1: A lot of history.
8: A lot of history, yes.
3: You bring up a good point, though, about saying that back then, and back then for me might be about the same as you, I don't know, but nobody was thinking about ghosts. You'd go to Gettysburg, it's a historic site. People just weren't interested in ghosts. And this goes back to, Lisa, to what we talked about earlier, like, you know, how popular that has become and how people now are more willing and open to the idea of, you know, ghosts and are looking for them. So Gettysburg, as well as many other battlefields and historic sites, have become, you know, a great place for people to investigate.
1: Yes, absolutely. I think so, too. I think that's great. All right, great. Let's go to Ruth in Maryland. Ruth, do you have a comment or question to share with John Kachuba?
9: Yes, Lisa and John, thank you so much for taking my call. Lisa, you've got me back in listening to Boston again. They are great.
1: Oh, yeah, I'm every time Adam plays him for me. thank you.
9: John, I had talked to you before. I can't wait for you to do a book called Ghost Hunting Maryland, because I had talked to you about our local witch story here, Mile Dyer. And I actually live at a resort, so you could come and stay here. I don't know if you own an RV, but you could rent one out. And our landlord has some, too, that he rents out.
1: A lot of history in Maryland. A lot of history there.
9: Especially here in southern Maryland. But my question for you is about shapeshifters. And I've been wanting to ask this question for a while. I've been waiting for the right person to come on there. Okay, when I was younger, in my teenage years, I started working when I was 14 years old for the newspapers. And we were contractors, and I had a lot of it, very intense training when I was just a teenager, 14, 15, 16 years old. And one of the, I think it was the third or fourth thing I was taught was the, you know, eye-to-eye contact. So a lot of this training would actually go on in the vehicle at night in the parking lot, so it was dark. Now, one time, the person that was teaching me, I was just focusing in on the eye-to-eye contact. And then all of a sudden, I kind of just went into like a little trance, and his whole body, okay, I mean, there were still lights in the street lights, his whole body just disappeared, and all I could see were his two eyes, and he did have blue eyes to begin with, but I mean, they were just like bright, bright blue, like, you know, like a pretty ocean blue, and maybe lasted for, I don't know, not too long, could have been a minute, but is that an example of a shapeshifter, John? Thank you.
3: Well, it could be. I mean, there's not a lot there that I could really speak to. It sounds like he did do some shifting if the body was gone, you know, for the most part.
1: Right.
3: Would have transformed into something. I don't know what you saw after that, other than the eyes.
1: Do you hear a lot of stories like this, John? And do you find similarities in the stories?
3: Shapeshifters are weird in that I don't often find a lot of similarities. I mean, ghosts are almost predictable, the stories that I hear from people. It's like, oh yeah, okay, I know. He knocked over the thing or whatever, you know. But, you know, the shapeshifters are strange. And I think it's because, again, of the nature of them. Cultures look at them differently, have different types of shapeshifters. So the stories are different, and the tales that you hear from different cultures and the experiences that people say they've experienced from different cultures are different, you know, they're not the same.
1: Mm-hmm. True. Very true. That's, I mean, you wrote a whole book on it. So what was your fascination with shapeshifters to write the book?
3: Well, part of it was, as I said earlier, I do a lot of public speaking. And there was a point at which, I don't know what was going on, but when I was giving talks about ghosts, it seemed like almost every audience had at least one person that would say, well, what do you know about shapeshifters? You know, and it was like this, it just seemed like there was this interest. And I don't know if it had always been there and I just had, flying under my radar, or if it's just suddenly other people had expressed that interest too. But when I started thinking about it, I said, well, let me look into this a little bit. And when I did and started seeing the diversity and the incredible richness of that whole shapeshifter genre, I said, wow, this is really pretty neat. I want to continue to look at this.
1: Yeah, it really is. I mean, you are tapped into something that is never going to have the same story twice, I think. You're right.
3: Right.
1: Let's go to Warren in Phoenix, Arizona. How are you doing, Warren?
10: Hey, Lisa. How are you and John?
1: Oh, good.
10: Good morning. Well, I'm a longtime listener way back to Art Bell, who, by the way, saved my life. I got really depressed and I didn't want to go on, but I wanted to hear Art Bell the next night. So he helped me get over it, which is incredible.
1: That's great.
10: And
1: wow.
10: George took over. And well, I grew up in Sedona, Arizona. But I've never experienced anything in my life. No ghosts, no Yetis, no UFOs. I've been all over. And I'm just wondering, we all have this, cognitive dissonance about the world. And we wonder if there's anything that goes on, why we're here. And I want to talk to you about Dorian Gray, the portrait of Dorian Gray. He's
3: right.
10: Immortal until he sees his picture, I guess. And then, he decays and falls apart. And I'm just wondering if the fear of why we're here and the unanswerable question that we haven't figured out yet, maybe we will or not. But, for those of us who haven't, I love your show. I love everything. I wish it was 5 hours again like Art used to do. I love you guys.
1: We're glad you're here. Like, we're glad you're still here.
10: Yeah, well, I'm going to stay here. I'm taking care of my mom. I lost my dad. My sister's mentally ill. I'm still strong, and I'm going to keep going on just because of the hope or the faith or the – because I'm not even religious. But what do you guys think about the mentality of, what you put in is what you get out in your head, because it's,

0: things for whatever reason.
1: I don't know that you need to experience anything.
0: That's just what I was going to say. Just I was going to say, yeah, I don't think it's necessary. I mean, if you have that ability and it happens to you, that's great. But if not, live your life,
1: Be a seeker. Be a seeker. I mean, one that's curious. That's our 99.999% of our listeners are seekers, are those that are curious about the various phenomena. And that is you, my friend. You are a seeker. So keep listening, keep staying with us, and we appreciate you. And you too, John. Thank you so much for all your books and everything that you've done to contribute to the seekers of the world, those that are curious about ghost curious and shapeshifter curious.
0: Thank you, Lisa.
1: Yeah, absolutely. A lot of great things. And I'm glad you're seeing audiences grow. We are too. And people are more and more curious about this particular topic. They always have been since, the days of Art Bell, which is why this show still exists. So thank you very much for being on with me tonight and for being my guest.
0: My
1: Appreciate it.
0: pleasure. Thanks for having me on.
1: Absolutely. And you can find John and his information at his website, johnkachuba.com. I want to thank George Norrie, Tommy Danheiser, Gina Salvati, Adam Thompson, Donna Walker, and everyone that makes the Coast to Coast family happen here, especially you listening. Just like our friend who was just listening, who's been here since the Art Bell days, it's you that makes the show exist. So we appreciate you. And I am Lisa Garr. Until next time, I invite you to always stay aware.

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3: A debris field spotted. I'm Deborah Valentine, Fox News. A search is still underway for a missing Boston-bound medical plane. Fox's Marianne Rafferty reports.
4: The Coast Guard has found debris from a medical transport plane that vanished off Massachusetts coast. The search is still ongoing for its six passengers. The FAA says it lost contact with the aircraft early Saturday morning near Nantucket. It was headed to Boston from Bermuda. The plane plummeted from 24,000 feet to 11,000 feet in just 3 minutes.
3: The Massachusetts Port Authority released a statement saying their thoughts are with those on board and their loved ones as the search continues. President Trump rallying in Ohio on Saturday in support of Republican candidates ahead of the midterms, including Ohio GOP Senator John Husted and gubernatorial candidate Vivek Ramaswamy. The president accuses the media of negative reporting on his tariffs.
5: A word that's made our country rich. A word that I said, it's my favorite word in the whole dictionary. And the fake news killed me. They kill me. I said, this is my favorite word. The word is tariff.
3: Central to Democratic campaigning messaging is spiking inflation under the Trump administration. Cornell University's president, Michael Kotlikoff, is responding to the closing of a 2024 investigation into allegations by a former female student that she was gang raped by seven members of the Chi Phi fraternity.
6: I want to acknowledge something that can be difficult for an institution to say. We don't have all the answers, but we are committed to investigating and finding the answers our community deserves.
3: The Tompkins County DA says there was not enough evidence to prove Jane Doe's case, forcing it closed. New York's governor has appointed the state's attorney general as a special prosecutor to lead a criminal investigation into the alleged incident. 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
3: It's election day in Brazil, where the current president is being challenged by the son of the man he beat the last time.
19: Jair Bolsonaro can't run to avenge his defeat to President Luiz Inácio Lula da Silva. The ally of President Trump is serving a 27-year prison sentence for attempting a coup in the aftermath of his 2022 election loss. But Flavio Bolsonaro, his son, is running, and polls suggest a very close race. Brazil is deeply polarized between the left-wing President Lula and his right-wing opponent, so a small number of persuadable voters will swing the election. On Friday, the U.S. suspended services at its Brazilian embassy and consulates, citing unspecified security concerns. Jonathan Savage, Fox News.
3: The polls in Bosnia are open for an election testing a separatist Serb leader's grip on power despite his ban from public office. Across the southeast, millions facing flooding as rain impacts the region, with some areas expecting half a foot of precipitation. Fox Weather's Brandi Campbell reports from New Orleans.
20: Here in New Orleans, 2 to 3 inches of rain by Monday. In coastal Mississippi, going into the Florida Panhandle, we could see up to 8 inches of rain. Overall, we have up to level 2 out of 4 risk for flash flooding through Monday. Now, yesterday, city emergency officials in New Orleans sent text alerts warning residents of possible street flooding, stating parking is temporarily allowed on medians, also known as the neutral ground here, which is generally elevated above street level. Meanwhile, several events have been impacted, including the National Fried Chicken Festival, which was originally scheduled this weekend and now pushed to next weekend.
3: Today, the flood threat shifts east and extends much into Georgia and the Carolinas. Alabama and most of Mississippi are also included in the level 2 out of 4 threat as well. I'm Deborah Valentine. This is Fox News.
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0: Good evening and welcome to Coast AM. This is Lisa Gar and I am coming to you from hot Los Angeles. It is the hottest place in the country right now, especially 91 degrees at night. It's definitely having a hot summer, which is going to be a lot to do with our topic tonight. Actually, not at all. Tonight, my guest is Lisa Morton, and she says every day is Halloween. What does that mean? What does it mean? What does Halloween really, really mean? It's not a day to just dress up in costumes and hand out candy. There's deep, deep meaning and history behind the commercialization that we experience today. This is a historical holiday with a frightening meaning. And Lisa Morton is an award-winning author. She's a screenwriter, and she has an internationally recognized authority on Halloween and the supernatural. So we're speaking to the true expert tonight. She has many books coming out. One is called Trick or Treat, A History of Halloween, a Halloween Encyclopedia, and a few new books coming out we will talk about with Lisa Morton when we come back. 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
0: Welcome back to Coast AM. You're listening to the Lisa Show, apparently, because my guest tonight is screenwriter and author Lisa Morton. And she's here to explore the mysterious history and folklore of Halloween. Welcome to the show, Lisa. Thanks for being with me tonight.
6: Oh, thanks for having me on, Lisa.
0: Absolutely. So how does one get to be a Halloween expert in the first place? Is this something that, what's the fascination for you with this particular holiday? It is your time of year, by the way.
6: So, it is.
0: Yeah, it's an exciting time. I always love it because it signifies fall, but not necessarily in LA right now.
6: Yeah, really.
0: So what is it?
6: Yeah, you know, it's kind of a disappointing, mundane answer, truthfully. I kind of fell into being a Halloween expert by accident. About 25 years ago, I had done a film book with a publisher. And when we finished that book, it was a good experience for everyone. And the publisher said, hey, do you want to do another book with us? And so I looked at some recent books they had done, and they had just brought out a book called The Christmas Encyclopedia. So
7: Okay.
6: I thought, hey, you know what? Nobody's done a Halloween encyclopedia. And so I gave them a proposal on that and they went along with it. And it has, of course, snowballed since then, because you can't write an encyclopedic reference on something and not become completely obsessed with it.
7: Right. Well, there's a lot of information out there on it. I mean, it's been around for how many years, and it's a global folklore. So tell us a little bit about that. Where did it begin? Some of the origins that you have found in your research.
6: I believe that it comes from an ancient Celtic holiday called Samhain. And there is a little bit of debate on that, by the way. Some people think it is strictly Catholic in origin, that it came from All Saints' Day, which the Catholic Church celebrates on November 1st. But I don't see a lot of creepy stuff about some saints. I mean, I know there was like the guy who walked around with his head cut off still talking, but I think that Halloween gets its spooky side from Samhain, which was a very scary night for the ancient Celts. It was their New Year's celebration. It was when they brought their livestock in from the fields and they were hunkering down for a long cold winter, and they would tell each other ghost stories on Samhain Eve. And you can still find some of these ghost stories. They are still really weird and very scary. And I don't think it's a stretch at all to go from some of these stories to Halloween, the way we celebrate it now.
7: So do you think they were just stories, or were some of these true? Some of these stories about ghosts.
6: Yeah, they're very weird stories. My favorite one is called The Adventures of Neera, and it starts with the king on Samhain night challenges anyone in his kingdom to go out and put a loop of twine around the ankle of a criminal who has just been hanged. And no one can do this for some reason except this one guy named Neera. And when he puts this loop of twine around the foot of this dead guy, the corpse comes back to life. I would like to think that was just a fairy tale.
7: It's a good one.
6: It's a good one. And it keeps going from there. It gets weirder and weirder, and it ends up with Neera being pulled into this other world where these horrible creatures called the Shi live. And the Shi is, if you know the word banshee in Irish mythology, she is this woman who screams or howls when someone is dying. That is where part of that name is she, which is the ancient Celtic word for these malicious things.
7: Well, what about all of the symbolism behind Halloween? Now we have to not think of the commercialized version, but so in the mountains around this time of year, I always see the tarantulas, and they kind of hatch at this time of year, and they're walking around the mountains. And if you go out there at night with a flashlight, they look huge. They can come to life out there. There's bats, of course, that come around at night, but they're already always out. But around this time of year, the tarantulas do hatch. So what is the significance behind the jack-o'-lanterns, the witches, the all of that?
6: Well, they all kind of come from different areas. Jack-o'-lanterns are based on a very old folk tale called Stingy Jack. And Stingy Jack, it was the story of a blacksmith who was a really bad guy, and he tricked the devil 3 times out of taking his soul, but finally Jack dies. And nobody wants him. Heaven won't let him in, and the devil's mad at him. But the devil kind of reluctantly gives him this hell ember and says, here, you can take that and you can use that to light your way around. And so Jack puts this burning hell ember into this carved out fruit or gourd and uses that to light his way. And that's where we get the jack-o'-lantern from. It represents this legendary trickster who outwitted the devil but end up paying this terrible price. And witches have a really odd association with Halloween. My theory, and everybody has a little bit of a different theory, but we don't see witches associated with Halloween until about the 16th century. And that's when we get King James. And yeah, this is the King James who translated the Bible and wrote a book called Demonology. He was obsessed with witches and demons. Mm-hmm. And King James, under his sort of supervision, they were bringing witches to trial, and they would get these confessions out of these poor women who they were torturing to get these confessions out of. And that's when we start to get these people saying, well, the night before All Saints Day, Hallows Eve, is our biggest Sabbath of the year. So I think that was probably something that King James almost invented in a way. I'm guessing that his interrogators probably got this out of these witches because they didn't like All Saints Day. It was a Catholic holiday, and they were trying to separate from the Catholic Church.
7: Did the Catholic Church have anything to do with trying to eliminate Halloween?
6: Not at the time, no. During the 16th, 17th century in England, the English church, the Anglican church, was fighting with the Catholic church, which started when the Pope refused to annul James's marriage. James got really mad and said, you know what, we're not having anything to do with the Catholic church anymore. And so that was kind of the start of this fight that goes on for centuries. And so at one point, and I think it's in the middle of the 17th century, the English Parliament banned all Catholic holidays. And that is one of the reasons that Halloween was really not celebrated in Great Britain for many years. It was still celebrated in Ireland and in Scotland, but not really in England.
7: Right. I was noticing if it's a global holiday or not, because it is in certain countries more prevalent than others.
6: Yeah, right? It was really strong in those countries that had a lot of Celtic influence. Mm-hmm. And then in the 1840s, there was a terrible famine throughout Europe and throughout the British Isles. And that drove many of those Scottish and Irish people to America. And they brought their favorite holiday with them.
7: Is that how it became an American holiday?
6: It is. Yeah, it came over in the 1840s with these Scottish and Irish immigrants, and many of them took up positions as domestics in American households because mm-hmm. that was a big thing back then. And they would start to tell about this holiday. And then also magazines were becoming big at the time. And a lot of the American housewives would read these magazine articles that had these descriptions of Halloween, and they thought it sounded delightful. And so they would hold these Halloween parties mainly for their kids.
7: Wait, what's delightful about it?
6: Well, it was fun. At the time, it was mainly a night where they played games. They would celebrate Halloween
7: like
6: back then.
7: Like a New Year's type of thing.
6: Yeah, exactly. They played a lot of fortune-telling games. And the games were all designed to find out who you were going to marry, because that was such a big part of people's lives. Mm-hmm. And then they would eat certain things, and they would bob for apples, and they would tell mildly spooky stories, and it did sound fun. And so these American housewives would hold these parties based on these things that they had read in magazines or heard from their domestic Irish servant, that kind of thing.
7: Mm-hmm. But then how did the whole dressing up thing come about?
6: That's one of the most commonly misunderstood parts of Halloween, because I read all the time that things like trick-or-treat or costuming go back thousands of years, that the ancient druids did it in the Celtic tribes. No, I'm afraid not. The idea of costuming was just huge in general. By the time you get to like the end of the 19th century, people dressed up for things like Christmas. There was a costume parade at Thanksgiving in the 19th century. And people would dress up in costumes for all kinds of parties, for school pageants, for parades. So by the time you get into the 20th century, dressing up for Halloween was kind of like any other event that they went to. But then we get this thing called prank playing. And yeah, a lot of naughty boys.
7: Is that where the trick-or-treat phenomenon started?
6: Yes, it is. It really is very recent. Trick or treat is less than 100 years old. It's completely American in origin, and it was brought about in the 1930s to buy off these kids. Because by the time we were in the Great Depression, what had started as like innocent, you know, tip over the outhouse kind of pranks had become vandalism. And these kids were causing millions of dollars worth of damage to cities at a time when nobody had any money to pay for that stuff. So some of the cities got together with these civic groups and said, well, you know what? Maybe we can buy these kids off. And they started to plan these things that they called house-to-house parties, which was where a bunch of houses would get together and share the expense of putting on a big party for these kids. And that kind of morphs into trick or treat. And we don't get like national magazines talking about trick or treat until 1939. So that's kind of the, it spread slowly across the country throughout the 30s, but it wasn't really until right about this, the beginning of World War II, that it was really catching on. And then it had to get put on hold because of the war.
7: So this, what we experience today as Halloween is a combination of various traditions that were Americanized. And then in the, I mean, really the 40s, you say, started 1939, really, that it really wasn't always the way that we see it now with this, the costumes and the black cats and the pumpkins and so forth. It was a combination of many different why wouldn't there be other holidays like that?
6: Well, I think other holidays have been like that. I mean, if you look at how Christmas was celebrated in the middle of the 19th century, it would look very different from the way we celebrate it now. And Halloween in particular, though, seems to change its identity a lot and fairly often. It seems to me like it goes in about 50 or 60 year cycles. And I think we've kind of gone through one of those cycles in the last 20 years or so as Halloween has gone in some really unexpected directions.
7: Such as?
6: Expanding around the world. It was virtually unknown outside of English-speaking countries 20 years ago. When I did my first book, which was that Halloween encyclopedia, and that was 2003. And then in 2011, I did this book called Trick or Treat, A History of Halloween. And just in that eight-year span between those two books, it had changed incredibly. It was in places like mainland China and Russia and throughout Europe, and many places in Europe hadn't celebrated it in 2000. And by 2011, they were celebrating it. And it was just amazing how it had suddenly taken off around the world. And the reasons for that would probably surprise people. The two things that really spread it were American sitcoms, because they were syndicated all over the world. And so many, like The Simpsons, had such great Halloween episodes, and American fast food, because you get these things like McDonald's doing the Happy Meals that are come at, with the little like Halloween pails and so forth at Halloween, and people love that.
7: Well, it's interesting. It's not a federal holiday. It's not a recognized time off bank holiday at all. It's just more of, you know, just like Valentine's Day. But Valentine's Day at least has, there's a saint associated with it and there's a story associated with it. And it really hasn't changed that much, right? I mean, other than making it about candy and gifts, which every holiday has become about candy and gifts, but if in just in the West. But what would you say the difference is? Why would you think Halloween has morphed so much in a holiday like Valentine's Day isn't? Now, I mean, I can understand Easter and so forth, but why has it changed so much?
6: Well, I think it has almost always changed in the direction of growing and expanding. And I think one of the reasons for that is is that it is a holiday about fear. It is a holiday that lets us explore our fears in some really playful manners, so we can kind of test our fears in a safe space. And I think as the world continues to get more fearful, we may need that holiday more.
7: To have a safe space to express or to have performative fear?
6: Yeah, exactly. Yeah, performative fear is a perfect phrase for it.
7: And then there's, I mean, what's the difference between Halloween and then the Day of the Dead?
6: Are we talking Dia de los Muertos?
7: Yes. Mm-hmm.
6: Okay. I love that question because I find Dia de los Muertos so interesting because it's what happens if you take the same Catholic missionaries coming in to convert people, but they're going to Mexico instead of Ireland. So they are coming into both, in both cases, they're coming into a country that has an existing culture and religion. The Celtics in Ireland, the Aztecs and Mayan people in Mexico, and they work on converting those tribes that they find there by co-opting all of those existing celebrations. So they don't stamp them out. That was really smart on the part of the Catholic Church. They were much more successful by co-opting these, by replacing them or sort of synthesizing them into something that was sort of recognizable, but not. So that's why with Dia de los Muertos, you get all of this sort of skull and skeleton imagery, because it is incorporating an Aztec festival of the dead, and it looks very different from Halloween, even though it's held roughly the same time, a couple of days later. But it's a very different holiday. And like I said, it's a perfect illustration of what happens when you're sending the same missionaries with the same principles into different areas.
7: And it is a tradition that is also known to raise spirits. Both of them have the same theme of the raising of the dead, raising of spirits, right?
6: Yeah, they both both of them incorporate really interesting folk legends about what happens if you don't honor your spirits on that night. There's a really beautiful Dia de los Muertos story about that, about the guy who goes out to the bar and drinks instead of staying home to build a little altar, which is called an ofrenda, to his family members who are dead. And they come back and they haunt him. And I mean, on his way home from the bar, they show up in mass and terrify this guy almost to death. And
7: What were you doing out on our holiday? You should be honoring us. All right. Look, Lisa, we're going to take a quick break. We'll be right back, continuing the conversation on the history of Halloween when we come back. You're listening to Coast to Coast AM.

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2: 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We're here to serve you. We respect you. We don't tell you how to think, but we give you a lot to think about. 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Every morning is a journey of understanding because we're all in this together. I'm Michael Del Giorno. 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
4: Fox News, I'm Deborah Valentine. President Trump speaking to a crowd of supporters in Ohio during his midterm campaign swing. The president encouraging voters to maintain GOP majorities in Congress.
5: Radical left Democrats handed us the dark age of America, but we will quickly turn it into, and we already have, what we've done in a little more than a year and a half is incredible. We're the hottest country anywhere in the world.
4: Democrats touting spiking inflation in their midterm campaigning. A U.S. Marine arrested in Japan on suspicion of murder. Fox's Marianne Rafferty reports Lance Corporal Devin Jacob Ballard, suspected of killing a 39-year-old Japanese woman and stealing her belongings from an Okinawan hotel.
6: CCTV reportedly shows the suspect entering with the woman, then leaving with her belongings.
4: He denies the allegations. The U.S. Embassy is aware of the arrest. 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
1: Welcome back to Coast AM. I hope you're enjoying our conversation with Lisa Morton about the history of Halloween. And it's perfect, Adam, that you played the candy song, because the reason why it is such a popular holiday for trick-or-treating is because 598 million pounds of candy, earning $1.9 billion in sales of candy sales, was reported in 2009, according to Lisa Morton's book, which is why it has become such a commercialized holiday. Almost probably $2 billion, over $2 billion in candy sales on due to the Halloween holiday. So that is a significant bump in merchandise and sales, and it's become monetized and commoditized like most things. But we will find out more about the historical reason and of this entire meaning. And let's go back to the history of it so that we can be focused on what it really, really means, that Halloween meaning. With Lisa Morton, when we come back, you are listening to Coast AM, and you will also be experiencing Ghost to Ghost AM here on Coast to Coast the night before Halloween. So we'll check that out and hear your ghost stories that night as well. We'll be right back in just a minute.
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1: Welcome back to Coast AM. This is Lisa Garr, and my guest is Lisa Morton. And we're talking about the history of Halloween. One of her acclaimed works is a book. It's called Trick or Treat, A History of Halloween and the Halloween Encyclopedia. And so, Lisa, let me just go back to the ancient Celtic festival of Samhain, you said. I've heard that this is this particular time of year where the, quote, veil is thin. What does that mean? And is there any truth to that?
6: Well, the Celts believed in this place called the Other World. And the Other World was where these mischievous creatures called the Shi lived. And they could only cross over into our world on the one night a year, on Samhain night. which was one of the reasons that Samhain was very scary, because these things might cross over and do these terrible, mischievous things. And there is a little bit of confusion between the Shi, who were these kind of malevolent fairies, and the spirits of the dead. It's possible that they may have almost been the same thing. So, yeah, there could certainly be something that is true in terms of ghost related to the whole connection with these creatures, the Shi.
1: Why this time of year? Did it have something to do with the solstice or winter? Or what is the importance of it?
6: The Celts did reckon their big holidays by the solstice and the equinox. It's actually, mm-hmm. weirdly enough, in between the two. If you go back and compare the different calendars, because we changed from the Julian to the Gregorian and we lost a certain number of days, Samhain actually was halfway between the equinox and the solstice, exactly halfway. And it was a liminal time for them. It was this border between years and between seasons. In their mythology, they believed in a sort of father and mother gods who would enter this sort of crone cycle on Samhain. And then later on the other side of the calendar, which was Beltane, and that happened on May 1st, they would become youthful and beautiful again. So that was all part of their mythology, too, in regards to Samhain and the weird things that were happening, because it was a seasonal thing, and because it was a border between years.
1: Have you ever heard stories from some of these haunted attractions or these Halloween mazes or something of real apparitions or ghosts or something that's even scared the scaring?
6: Yeah, I have. And I think the one that is probably the most common is the Queen Mary, which of course is supposed to be incredibly haunted, and also host a yearly haunted attraction,
1: yes.
6: called Dark Harbor. Mm-hmm. And yeah, and I have certainly heard stories about things showing up in the haunt that should not have been there.
1: I've been there during that time. It's fabulous. They do a great job. And it is the place to be, too. I mean, it's definitely an attraction. There's so many great attractions around this time being celebrated. But the Queen Mary is haunted all year round, not just...
6: It is.
1: Yeah. But tell me, have you heard any specific stories?
6: Kind of this variants of the same stories you always hear at the Queen Mary. I mean, I love the stories of Jackie, who is supposed to be this little girl ghost who haunts the first class pool area, which is normally abandoned, but they do, I think, use part of it or take you by it in one of the Dark Harbor things. The Dark Harbor haunts are interesting because they really do use all the parts of the ship, and they take you through certain areas that you don't normally get to go through. And so I think Jackie has probably shown up in a few of the stories.
1: Yes. And I mean, we have right near the studio here, Universal Studios, and then they have the whole Halloween Horror Nights and a lot of the scariest times here. But I feel so bad for those actors because it's 100 degrees during the day, and they're probably just dying right now.
6: Oh, no kidding. Yeah, I'm sure that may be the scariest part about all of it.
1: I know. Oh, my God. Melting makeup and horrible costumes. I mean, they've got to be hot. But that's to kind of take all of the mystery out of it. At least it's at night, and that's good. But it was still 90 degrees when I was driving in tonight. Do you think that... those places are, I mean, what do you feel about those types of things and the celebration around Halloween?
6: Well, of course, I love Halloween, and I certainly do. I don't know that I believe it's a night that is going to be more active in some respects. I always laugh when I think about one of my favorite episodes of Buffy the Vampire Slayer was a Halloween episode when they said to her, well, aren't you working like double time or something tonight? She said, no, it's the one night a year when I can take it easy. Nothing happens on Halloween. And I mean, I don't hear as many stories of hauntings happening right on Halloween as you might expect.
1: So when are those hauntings? And I would love to hear from our listeners, too. I mean, have you got any great Halloween stories of a specific night, things that happen on Halloween night, or a time of year where something occurs? I would love to hear stories from our listeners, and we'll get to that after the break. But what about in terms of you? Have you ever had a specific story or something happen on Halloween?
6: Not on Halloween, no. And I wish I would.
1: What do you do Halloween night?
6: We have
1: nothing. I mean, no.
6: Yeah,
1: what do you,
6: I know.
1: What do you do?
6: We do a little tiny yard haunt in my house.
1: What's that?
6: A yard haunt is like a little miniature haunted attraction. We don't do like, you know, a big professional thing with actors and all that, but we dress out. We do our yard up really fun with lots of skeletons and witches and pumpkins and all that. And we have like kids who come every year, and their parents make them pose for photos with everything. And
1: it's really cool
6: and it's really fun.
1: You've got to do that. You're the author of Trick or Treat. I mean, you have to do that. Do you hand out candy?
6: We do hand out candy.
1: You do. It's now, are they the big bars or are they the regular small sizes?
6: I know. Every year I feel guilty and think I really should splurge and buy the big full-sized ones.
1: Oh, my goodness. Yeah, it's, I mean, it really does. So if you were to, what do you dress up as, or do you?
6: I don't dress up. Mm-hmm. And the reason I don't dress up is I'm kind of a perfectionist. And if I was going to do a costume, I would want it to be something really special and really well done. And I just don't have time during this season to create a really great costume because I'm so busy.
1: Right. But what would it be? I mean, would you, do you agree with the whole concept of it?
6: I love it. I mean, it's like I said, it's just not, I feel like it's something I'm not that good at, and I would want it to be really good. So I would just kind of constantly be like judging my own costume, which, I know it sounds terrible.
1: Well, one of these days, somebody's got to come and bring you a costume, because it's you're the probably the best person to have a costume on. What do you think about the Halloween stores and all of those things?
6: Oh, I'm a total junkie. I love them. I always try to go to like the spirit stores the instant they open. Mm-hmm. And they're also kind of professionally interesting for me, though, because I like to see what the trends are that are popping up every year, what the new technologies are. I mean, it's fascinating to me that Spirit Halloween now sells home goods for all year round.
1: It's, wow, more than a pop-up store. What about the candy? Like that statistic I read from your book about probably over $2 billion in sales a year for candy.
6: Well, and that was an old statistic.
1: Right.
6: I think what I just read for this year is candy was just part of it, but they were saying something like $13.5 billion this year in overall Halloween sales. Now, most of that was costuming, but it was also interesting that the average price that every American would spend on Halloween this year was $115. And I mean, that's amazing when, you know, the economy is not in great shape right now, and yet people are putting money into this holiday.
1: But let's like think about that for a second. Why? Because we want to have something that we can culturally have fun with and be entertained and get a break from reality? Or do you really think it's a place to get your scare out?
6: I think it's about being entertained and having fun and do it well, you know, also a little bit of that. Ooh, let's do something scary on this one night, or let's be something we don't normally get to be on this one night.
1: Right. To really just have that time to, I mean, and also you've got the tricksters out that come out and, I don't know about where you are, but in LA, it's a definite, lot of installations, a lot of activations out, a lot of parties, a lot of, nightclubs, great music. It's definitely a place to, in a big city, there's a lot going on.
6: Yeah. And I am in LA. So yeah, it's amazing. And I love seeing all the things that people do around here. It's fun because since we are in the heart of the film industry, a lot of people who do their own yards do these extraordinary things that involve special effects and music that's been written just for their haunt. And
1: yes.
6: I mean, it's just, it's so great to see.
1: It is so great. I didn't know you were in LA. Yes, it definitely becomes a, for all of the set designers and theatrical people and people in the industry here, it really is fun to drive around. There's the, what is known as Christmas Tree Lane gets really fun during Halloween as well. And that's just in like the Woodland Hills area. There's installations in Griffith Park and it's everywhere. And it does cause for celebration. But is there ever any real meaning behind invoking the dead or having an invocation or a demonic type of possession during that time? Have you ever heard of that happening?
6: Well, of course, that might depend on whether you are pagan or not. I mean, it is certainly a major serious holiday for people who are Wiccan or pagan in some other way. It is a night when they believe they can talk to their ancestors, talk to the dead. And so that's kind of a sacred religious thing for a lot of pagan people.
1: Tell me more about that.
6: It is one of their major Sabbaths, and that kind of derives from the old Celtic beliefs, and they celebrate it with that there actually are people who will do two very separate celebrations for Halloween if they're pagan. They may do this sort of standard, let's have a party, let's give candy to the kids, and then later on they will do something that's very solemn and honors their dead ancestors and honors the earth and all the various things that they might believe in terms of their pagan beliefs.
1: Is there a specific ritual that would be a pagan mystic ritual on Halloween to do?
6: It varies, I think, depending on what your particular form of paganism is. So it might be something like you get together with your group. You would maybe go out into a sacred space like a forest or even just your backyard because you want to be around nature. And, you would perhaps, like I said, it varies wildly depending on the group. It could be something like lighting a candle because light and flame are very sacred. It could be, just a group invocation of spirits.
1: And does that happen on specifically on the 31st?
6: Yeah, it is because it is Samhain.
1: Okay.
6: Yeah, so it takes place usually after dark, on the October 31st.

0: Typically is thought to end when the sun goes down on the second. That's when the spirits that you might have called who have come to visit your house will turn around and go back to the spirit world.
1: So now there's a altar that you mentioned that would be in place, right?
0: Yeah, that is called an ofrenda, and the ofrendas are built to honor your dead loved ones who you hope have come to visit you at your home. And so they will have things that those people would have loved, that you know that they would have loved, their favorite foods, their favorite drink, maybe a photograph of them. And it's just all about making them feel comfortable and welcome.
1: Can be a celebration. It can also be sad, but to invite their spirit in and an honoring type of thing. So it's fascinating. You've got many different cultures and many different stories around this particular hard holiday, but they're all about this invoking of the dead. They seem to all have that theme. And that's what's so curious. So when we come back, we're going to take your calls about any specific stories you have around Halloween or and seeing any type of spirits, any type of stories that you have that are supernatural and that can help us understand your experience of Halloween as well. So we'll put the numbers up and we will be right back with my guest, Lisa Morton, right after the break. 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
2: The Exquisite Corpse. A very unusual and completely amazing story pieced together out of so many parts that it is not possible to describe them all here, so go ahead and just start reading. The full moon lights the silver rails winding around dark mountains and over steep gorges of jagged rock and one freezing cold rushing black mountain river. I wish there was enough time to describe all of the funny twists and turns, especially the elephant clown party, that led up to now, but there isn't enough time because there is a ticking clock. And the two passengers we care most about don't know anything about it. 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The girl's name is Nancy, the boy's name is Joe. 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
7: Trump rallies. I'm Deborah Valentine, Fox News. President Trump rallying.

0: In Ohio Saturday in support of Republican candidates ahead of the midterms, including Ohio GOP Senator John Husted and gubernatorial candidate Vivek Ramaswamy. The president accusing the media of negative reporting on his tariffs.
1: A word that's made our country rich. A word that I said is my favorite word in the whole dictionary. And the fake news killed me. They killed me. I said, this is my favorite word. The word is tariff.
0: Central to Democrats' campaigning messaging is spiking inflation under the Trump administration. A Cornell University official is speaking out about an alleged 2024 gang rape involving a university fraternity. Fox's Lucas Tomlinson.
2: Cornell University's president is breaking his silence as outrage grows over the handling of an alleged gang rape at a fraternity house in 2024. In a video statement, the school's president in part called the allegations, quote, deeply disturbing. He says he also supports New York Attorney General taking over, and he promised to improve campus safety. This is where learning Tompkins County prosecutors reportedly declined to review additional evidence. They apparently decided not to pursue charges based on the accuser's statement.
0: Lawyers for some of the defendants in the case insist their clients did nothing wrong. Search and rescue efforts continue for a missing medevac flight en route from Bermuda to Boston's Logan Airport. The U.S. Coast Guard says debris has been found in ocean waters off Nantucket Island. Six people were aboard. Fox's CB Cotton reports.
3: A Canadian medical transport company, Latitude Air Ambulance, based in Ontario, has spoken out to several outlets to say the missing plane is one of theirs.
0: The FAA says air traffic control lost contact with the aircraft after it suddenly plummeted from 24,000 to 11,000 feet in 3 minutes. 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
0: Another alleged attack plot coming out of the UK, this time targeting the Jewish community. Fox's Marianne Rafferty has the details.
3: Two Iranian men facing charges over an alleged plot to bomb a Jewish community in Manchester, England in September. They appeared in court Saturday. Officials say the men were in contact with a third party who may be in Iran. Both men are being held until another court hearing later this month. This comes just 8 days after six men were arrested in a separate incident involving an apparent plot targeting a UK airbase used by U.S. forces.
0: Authorities believe the alleged plot on RAF Fairford may be linked to the Iranians, though they deny any involvement. It's election day in Brazil, where the current president is being challenged by the son of the man he beat last time.
8: Jair Bolsonaro can't run to avenge his defeat to President Luiz Inácio Lula da Silva. The ally of President Trump is serving a 27-year prison sentence for attempting a coup in the aftermath of his 2022 election loss. But Flavio Bolsonaro, his son, is running, and polls suggest a very close race. Brazil is deeply polarized between the left-wing President Lula and his right-wing opponent, so a small number of persuadable voters will swing the election. On Friday, the US suspended services at its Brazilian embassy and consulates, citing unspecified security concerns. Jonathan Savage, Fox News.
0: Japanese officials arresting a U.S. Marine on suspicion of murder. Lance Corporal Devin Jacob Ballard is suspected of killing a 39-year-old Japanese woman and stealing her belongings from a hotel in Okinawa. Security camera footage allegedly shows Ballard entering the hotel with the victim, but leaving without her sometime later. A hotel employee discovered the body after the couple failed to check out on time. Ballard, though, denies the allegations. I'm Deborah Valentine. This is Fox News.
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14: 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What's going on? I'm Rich DeMuro, and this is Rich on Tech. This is the show where I talk about the tech stuff I think you should know about. It's also the place where I answer your questions about technology. I believe that tech should be interesting, useful, and fun. Phone lines are open at 888-RICH-101. That's 888-742-4101. Give Kim something to do. Give me a call. If you have a tech question, you need some tech advice, or you just want to share something interesting you've discovered, you can also send me an email. Just go to richontech.tv and hit contact. Guests on the show today, one of my favorites, Mark Anthony Arena, the computer exorcist. He's got a new book called Don't Be Taken by Big Tech. He's going to join to dispel some common tech rumors. And Tony Gebhardt, assistive technology professional and author of No Sight Required, will explain how blind and low vision users can get more out of AI tools. Great guests today. Well, I hope you're having a fantastic weekend. It's been a whirlwind of a week. Let's see. This week was Maui. Then I went to New Jersey to surprise my mom for her birthday, and then straight to Vegas. Well, a little detour to LA, and then back to Vegas for a panel that I hosted. So I went to the International Insurance Technology Conference. Have you ever heard of a drier group of people in your lives than a bunch of insurance folks? No, I'm just kidding. Don't send me the angry emails. They were great. But I was up on stage with Jonathan Scott of the Property Brothers, and a great guy, really knows his stuff. We had a ton of fun talking about, you know, all the different smart home technology that can really, you know, help protect your home. And of course, insurance companies love that because guess what? Then they don't have to pay out as much. But that is aside. What I want to start with today is that I was wrong. I will admit when I'm wrong in this world, and I have been wrong about agentic AI. Now, I have made fun of it. I have poked fun of it. I have said, who's ever going to have AI order something for them? Who's going to have them put in their grocery order, their delivery order? And I was completely wrong, because this week I had to order pizza for my kid's birthday party. A bunch of kids, 12 kids, 3 adults. It turned out to be a little bit more than that. All coming over. My wife said, can you handle the pizza order? And I said, you know what? I'm going to give this to my AI agent and see what it does. And so I didn't have to figure out, you know, how much pizza to order, what kind of pizza to order, what the best deal was. All I said was, glitchy, go on Domino's and order me pizzas for this amount of people. And I want a couple of pepperonis, couple of veggies, couple of sausage, couple of cheese. And also find the best deal. And I want the delivery set for 5 p.m. And I said, don't place the order. I'll do that. Just let me know when it's all ready. And it opened up its little laptop computer, its little virtual computer, started typing. You can watch this stuff happen in real time. That's the wild part. You can literally, if you have an AI agent, you can peek in on their computer screen. And he's sitting there browsing the pizza website, finding the coupons, looking at the deals, typing in my address for the delivery. And sure enough, after a couple of minutes, he came back and he said, "All right, everything's ready to go. Just confirm and check out. And if you'd like me to check out," and I said, "Okay, I'll just give you my credit card number." He said, "Oh, no, no, no, I won't take that. I will give you a secure way to input your card number." And so I said, "Okay." So I put everything in there. I pressed order. And next thing you know, 5 o'clock rolls around. No pizzas. And my wife is like, "You had one job. Where are the pizzas?" And I said, I swear AI ordered the pizzas. They will be here." And sure enough, at around 5:09, pizza guy comes. He's got all whole bunch of pizzas and, you know, the chicken, whatever, you know, we ordered. And it was all perfect. It was all done by AI. I couldn't believe it. The only thing I had to change was the tip, because AI is very generous with their tipping. And I'm a little less. I mean, I'm generous, but I wasn't that. He was tipping as if it was like a 5-star restaurant. So I had to change that part. But everything else worked out great. Now, what did I use to do this? I used ChatGPT's new Dots. This is their answer to Meta's Muse. Seems like it came right in time with Meta's Muse, but they say they've been working on it for a long time. Dots are always on agents. Just like Muse, they have their own computer in the cloud. They can use a browser. They can work with all of your connected apps. And they can keep working even when you're not sitting there chatting with them. This morning, I gave my Dot, Glitchy is his name, I named him. I gave him some rules and things I wanted done, like this whole report I wanted. And I said, "I'm going to go out for a run. You do the report." And I'm not kidding. This thing worked for a half an hour while I was on my run compiling this report. And it made a nice Google Doc for me with all the information I requested. So I've gone from experimenting with this stuff to actually relying on it in about 2 weeks. In the past week or so, I've had my agents watch my emails, price drops, organize my cloud storage, search my inbox for important things, draft replies to emails, manage my calendar items, research travel, save things to Notion and my to-do list, look for reservations, and yes, I even had my agent check in for my flights to Las Vegas. And this was the best part there. It said, "Rich, I don't know if I can do this because Southwest might be blocking bots." And I said, "Glitchy, go ahead and try." And he said, "Okay, I'll try." I said, "Do a test run right now. Here's my username and password." And I said, oh, I don't want your username and password. Put it in my little wallet. That's a secure place to store it." He's got his own little password manager. And I say him, I don't know. I mean, that's just what I call it. I gave these guys little, they each have a little look and feel. They have like a little avatar. And they're so cute. That's the thing. So you feel like they're embodied. So he said, "Okay, I just went on Southwest. I had no problem accessing your account. You're leaving at this time, right?" And I said, "Yeah." He goes, "Okay, I'll check in right at that time." And sure enough, checked in for me. I could not believe it. This stuff is incredible. So I've been using ChatGPT Dots and Meta Muse. And if you don't understand the difference, if you're like, "Rich, what's the difference between all this and what I'm using on ChatGPT?" The difference is these are agents that can do things for you. ChatGPT, think about it almost as like the new Google search. You're just asking questions. It's giving you answers. This is, you are giving these little helpers a task and they will complete that task and they'll ask you for help if they need it. They'll say, "Oh, I got to access that website. Do you allow me to do that? Or I need access to this. Can you allow that?" Like I had to give it access to my Google Drive yesterday to do something, to create a document. And sure enough, you can do that. Now, right now, I feel like Muse is a little bit more polished because it's much more consumer friendly, but Dots inside ChatGPT connects to all of my existing stuff. So I already had everything connected inside ChatGPT. Now my little Dot guy can look at all that stuff, my email, my calendar, my contacts. I've connected a lot of that to Muse. I think the leg up that Muse has is that it connects to all of the Facebook properties. So it can search through all of your Facebook and your Instagram and your WhatsApp, and you can chat through WhatsApp. But yes, I get it. It's confusing because I'm asking myself, okay, hold on. What do I use ChatGPT for? What do I use Dot for, Glitchy? What do I use Muse for? So you have to think about this stuff. And there's also a big difference in the accessibility factor. Muse has a free tier with some usage limits, but I don't think you'll hit up against them if you're a regular user. Dots is only available to ChatGPT Pro users. And right now, that plan starts at about $100 a month. So that's going to cut out like 99% of people that just want to test this out. Now, OpenAI gave me access so that I can try it and review it. But if you're just a consumer that wants to try this stuff for free, I think Muse is the way to go right now. But here's the thing. There are no instruction manuals. And yes, I know I'm thinking to myself, Rich, why don't you write a book about all the things you can do with this? Well, I don't have the time right now. But you can just sit there and say, can I hand this task off to one of my agents? And sure, they're going to hit roadblocks. They're going to tell you I can't do that. But then you can, you know, move along and do something else. And of course, the more you connect to these things, the more useful they become. So I know it took me a while to connect my email to Muse, but I did it. Calendar, all that stuff. I have my notes app. I have my to-do app. You can connect Peloton. I mean, there's so many things you can connect, but there's a privacy trade-off. You're giving AI access to all of the information or potentially all of the information in your digital life. And permissions matter. You probably heard the story about the guy who said, hey, can you sell my stuff on Facebook Marketplace? And it ended up having someone come to his house. Well, yeah, if you give it permission to go and do as much as it can, you give it all the allowing, then it's going to do stuff on its own. So be careful. But this all matters because we are moving from AI that just answers questions to now AI that does stuff. So have fun with it. Don't be scared of it. Remember, you are in control unless you say allow always. And in that case, let it do its thing and it may come back and say, okay, I did that. I deleted all your emails for you. I deleted all your pictures for you, Rich. But just have fun with this stuff and see what you can do with it. And think about some of the things that have been on your plate that you've been putting off that AI may be able to accomplish. All right, we've got so much coming up on the show. Your calls, 888-RICH-101. Samsung raised prices on its Galaxy S26 series. We'll talk about your car sharing data with big tech companies. 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
13: 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The odds of him going on to fascinate millions with his talent? 1 in 260,000. The odds of this born racer having 157 career top 10 finishes in NASCAR? 1 in 125 billion. But every driver seeks the pinnacle of their achievements. 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

0: Welcome back to Rich on Tech. Rich DeMuro here, hanging out with you, talking technology. 888-RICH-101-888-742-4101. This is episode 194. All the show notes are at richontech.tv/194. And I know you always ask about the music we play on this show. I guess we just have really good taste around here. You want to know what we're playing. So I'm going to start putting the planned playlist on the show notes. But I can't guarantee those are the songs that are played. Because, you know, there's a system here. You know, I suggest things and then stuff gets played. So I don't know the order and I don't know exactly which ones get played, but I will now post the stuff that I plan on playing on the show. So richontech.tv/194. You probably heard this week that six of the biggest names in AI, including OpenAI, Google, Meta, Anthropic, NVIDIA, and xAI, just signed a voluntary safety agreement with the White House. And basically, they're all promising to police themselves. I mean, what could possibly go wrong? They'll put stronger internal safeguards in place, they say. They'll bring in outside auditors and they'll have their boards oversee AI safety. And of course, President Trump, you probably saw the headline, called it morally binding. He was really responding to a reporter's question that said, do you consider this morally binding? And he said, yes, I consider it morally binding. But here's the catch. There are no penalties. There's no real enforcement and there's no deadline. So the question is, can we trust these companies building all these powerful AI systems to police themselves? We don't know the answer to that. We don't know. So that is the bottom line. You can debate this all you want, but nobody knows the answer to that. So you got to think about it this way. We do have rules in place in America and in the world that people are hopefully acting in the best interest of humans, especially when it comes to this stuff. It's kind of like a car company. You know, they introduce features, but, you know, the government still says, you can't have that feature, or we require this feature. And so with all this AI stuff, since it's developing so fast, we don't know what the rules need to be. We don't know what the regulations need to be. We don't know what all this stuff can do. And so it's going to take a while to figure that out. I think this is probably the right move right now, where these companies say, look, we're going to figure this out and we're going to do it in a manner that is going to remain safe to people. Will there be trip-ups? Absolutely. Just like anything else. Let's go to Eduardo in Tampa. What's up?
1: Yeah, Rich. Thank you for taking my call.
0: Yeah.
1: I need a new phone. One option here is the advertisement by Metro T-Mobile for a Galaxy A37 5G.
0: Okay.
1: But maybe you have some other suggestions.
0: How much is this A37 5G?
1: Well, it says it's free as long as you bring in the phone and sign up for a 40-period plan. So I don't know what that is.
0: What do you mean a 40-period? You mean $40 a month?
1: That's what I'm assuming. I don't know.
0: Okay.
1: I haven't been in there yet.
0: So it looks like this phone retails for about it looks like it's about $450 phone. So
1: That's not bad. That much money.
0: Yeah. I mean, look, if you're just looking for a decent phone, the Samsung A series is kind of their budget series. It's going to be fine. It's not going to be the best in the world. This one is, let's see, it's got 128 gigs, got a decent screen, triple camera, IP68, good battery. I mean, I have no problem with this phone. It's not going to be the best phone out there, but I think it's going to be a fine phone. And Samsung typically...
1: Yeah, Rich, I only use the phone for a couple of things. The phone calls, the internet, and iHeart. I'm old-fashioned, so I don't really into the social media or that other stuff.
0: And they're going to give it to you for free as long as you're on their plan?
1: Well, I'll definitely call back and let you know how it went.
0: Yeah.
1: But I wanted to run that by you before going in there. That's why.
0: Yeah, I have no problem. The only other phone I would look at, if you want a phone that's decent,
1: is
0: the Pixel 10A. The problem is they just raised
1: Pixel
0: the price
1: 10A.
0: On that. Okay, I'm looking at this. Our lowest price. Just bring your phone. Okay, now do you have a number to bring to them? You have to bring a phone number to them. Are you switching?
1: Well, you know what? I have T-Mobile already.
0: Okay, you have T-Mobile, but this is Metro. So as long as
1: there
0: could be some restrictions, because it says here on their website, you have to bring your number to get a free Samsung A37 and no activation fees for $40 a month. 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So, Eduardo, if you have T-Mobile, they're not going to let you get this phone for free. 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So go into the store, see what they say. 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They see you in their system as, oh, this guy's already on the T-Mobile network. 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So I would look at the MVNOs. 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I would look at those and see if they offer something that might be better. But if you want to stick with the T-Mobile network, I would just go into that store and see if there's anything they could do with you to get you a new phone that, you know, where you're switching from T-Mobile and not bringing in a new number. Thanks for the call. 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But again, the phones, you know, the basic phones that I like, the A series is fine from Samsung. But I think the when it comes to the software, I really like the Pixel 10a, although they just raised the price, like I said. And also the iPhone 16 or 17e are also going to be good. Those are their basic versions of those phones. Thanks for the call. 888-RICH-101, 888-742-4101. I'll tell you about Samsung raising prices and how your car is sharing data. 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
10: Fox News, I'm Paul Stevens. Search and rescue operations underway after a medevac flight from Bermuda to Logan International Airport in Boston dropped off the radar from Nantucket Island. Fox's Marianne Rafferty.
11: The plane plummeted from 24,000 feet to 11,000 feet in just 3 minutes.
10: Six people on board. The Coast Guard says a debris field has been found. President Trump speaking on his administration's record-setting numbers, quote-unquote, at a rally held in Ohio ahead of the upcoming midterms.
12: It was just announced that under Republican leadership, incomes for hardworking Americans have soared to the highest level ever recorded.
10: The president trying to boost the candidacies of U.S. Senator John Husted and gubernatorial candidate Vivek Ramaswamy 1 month ahead of the midterm elections. 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
0: Welcome back to Rich on Tech. Rich DeMuro here, hanging out with you, talking technology. 888-RICH-101, 888-742-4101. Consumer Reports out this week with a new study that says basically your car is spying on you. Researchers tested 21 cars and 30 companion apps, and they actually did this. They did this in a really cool way. They put the cars in like a Faraday cage and monitored the network traffic, and they found out that 28 of the 30 car apps sent information to at least one outside advertising or analytics company. Seven apps sent personally identifiable information, things like your name, your VIN, your email address, or your precise location. And guess who got this data? All the regulars. Google, Amazon, Meta, Microsoft, Pinterest, and Reddit. So think about this. What you're doing in your car, how you're using your car, somehow that information is making its way to these major advertising companies. Also, you might be saying, Rich, big deal, they got my VIN. Well, what can you do with this stuff? I've talked about this before. When they have one piece of information about you, they just piece that together with all kinds of other databases to get all the information about you. So you've got a VIN number. They'll find your email address. They'll find your name. They'll find your location. They just basically connect the dots. So think about this. The car you have and the companion app you have. If your car has internet, if your companion app has internet, right? If your car has a companion app, this is probably going on with your car. So what do you do? Go to your app, go to your car, and check for the settings. If there's any setting that has data sharing involved with it, opt out. So anything that says data sharing, advertising, analytics, personalization, they love to use these fancy words that like sound great. Like, oh, we're going to personalize the way your car works for you. No, that just means we're going to notice that you like to speed and send you advertisements for, and anything that says optional data collection, opt out. Consumer Reports found that a lot of this stuff you can't opt out of, but whatever you can opt out of, and that will hopefully make less of this data going to places. But I'll link up the article on the website, richontech.tv. This episode is sponsored by Incogni, and I can't believe that this is exactly what we were just talking about. Your car can be a spy. Here's another story to prove it. This guy's car insurance jumped over 20%. He had no accidents, no tickets. So he started digging to find out who reported him. It was his own car. Every hard brake, every fast merge, every late night taco run, his automaker had logged it all, sold it to a data broker, and the broker sold it to his insurance company. 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Your car should take you places, not take you for a ride. Let's go to, I don't have your name, but I have you in Moss Landing, California. You're on with Rich.
14: Rich, thank you so much for taking my call. I'm Dan, and I live on my boat.
0: Oh, nice.
14: On the Central Coast here.
0: Oh, my gosh. What TV show did I watch when I was a kid? Was it MacGyver, where he lived on the boat? It's like every kid's dream.
14: I'm unprepared for your question, sir. I don't remember. I'm old enough to remember. But with my personal hotspot on the iPhone, I can be online with my tablet.
0: Sure.
14: I cannot get my Chromebook to link up to the personal hotspot, and I wonder if is it incapable or
0: no.
14: Is there something I'm missing in the settings or something?
0: Yes, there is. What is what type of phone are you trying to connect this to? iPhone or Android?
14: iPhone.
0: Okay. So in your hotspot settings, you will see there is an option to maximize compatibility. You got to toggle that on, and that will make sure that your internet is more findable by other devices, not just iPhones. And so you don't need to, if you're listening and you say, oh, do I need to put that on? You don't need to put that on unless you have a problem. So if your device is not finding the Wi-Fi, that's the only reason you toggle that on. So have you ever been able to connect this iPhone or this Chromebook to this iPhone's hotspot?
14: No.
0: Okay. So it just doesn't find the network when it scans, right?
14: It comes up with a marker that says that it is too far away.
0: Oh, so it does come up and it says too far away. Okay. So it's probably, I'm guessing the network that your phone is spitting out is incompatible with the receiver on this Chromebook, because Chromebooks typically don't use the best hardware. And so it's probably just your iPhone's putting out a higher level of network and your Chromebook says, we need this network. And so that's why it's not compatible. So what I would do is go into your hotspot. Turn on that maximize compatibility. If that, your Chromebook should find it once you have it there. If it doesn't, then what I would do is I would go through your Chromebook, delete all of the networks that you've connected, or at least anything that looks like it might be the iPhone network that you've connected in the past, if you have. Get rid of those on your iPhone. Get rid of any of the connections that you might have with this Chromebook, and link them up again. So that's what I would do, and make sure you're not using Bluetooth here. This is definitely a Wi-Fi situation. So there's no reason why your Chromebook should not be able to connect to the iPhone. It definitely has enough. It just works with everything. So it used to be maybe a little bit trickier. That's probably why they added that maximize compatibility situation. But your phone should be able to connect to the Chromebook, no problem, and vice versa. The Chromebook should be able to connect to the phone, no problem. Thanks for the call, Dan. Appreciate it. And yes, MacGyver did live on a floating boat, floating home during seasons 3 through 6. So my memory served me correct. The vessel was named Land's End. So interesting. A series star Richard Dean Anderson shared that producer Henry Winkler. What? Henry Winkler produced MacGyver? Wow. They were the floating boat was in British Columbia while internal shots were filmed on a soundstage. I mean, what kid did not want to live on a floating boat back in the day? Like it just like seems so cool to me. It was always like a bachelor that would be on a floating boat, right? It just seemed like you would like, it just a lot goes along with that. Like it just, there's a lot of like, you know what I mean? Like it just, you think about living on a floating boat and it's like, It's like having a hot tub in your backyard when friends come over. Like people just have a connotation for that. You know what I mean? Like they see the hot tub and they're like, okay, I get what's going on here. They see the floating boat. They know what's happening there. Samsung just raised prices on the Galaxy S26 series. So if you've been waiting to buy one, well, you might want to wait a little bit longer. Samsung raised prices by at least $100. And this is unbelievable. I've never seen anything like this in my time covering tech products. The prices have gone up on almost every tech product at this point. In some fashion, right? Like this is like a very overt price increase. Like it used to be $900 yesterday. Now it's $1,000 for the S26. The S26 Plus used to be $1,100. Now it's $1,200. The Ultra went from $1,300 to $1,400. So obviously this is all happening because of the memory chip shortage. We know that AI data centers are, you know, taking up all of these components. And so all of the PCs, I was going through my Amazon Prime Days this week, and I was going through my list of like the things that I would recommend for people to buy. And I can't believe some of the prices on the laptops and stuff like that. They've just all gone up, and there's just not cheap stuff anymore. It doesn't mean you're not going to be able to get deals, but yes, things are expensive. And by the way, this is technically the second price increase, because when they launched the S26 series, it launched at $100 more than the S25 series. So effectively, prices have gone up by $200. And also this week, Google raised the price on the Pixel 10a. So they raised that by $100. So now it went from $500 to $600. This is just wild. If you are shopping for a, and by the way, when Apple came out with the iPhone 18, they raised the prices on the existing 17 models, which is also wild. So if you're buying gadgets, you need to be on the lookout for a deal at this point. Do not pay full price for these things, because there is still, of course, markups built into these prices, and you can get a deal. You just have to be on the lookout for it, and you have to be aware of what it's regularly selling for and what you can get it for. 888-RICH-101, 888-742-4101. The website, richontech.tv. Oh, we've got another story about AI. McDonald's apparently leaning on AI to help its restaurants figure out how much you're willing to pay for a Big Mac. I'll explain coming up right here on Rich
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0: Welcome back to Rich on Tech. Rich DeMuro here, hanging out with you, talking technology at 888-RICH-101-888-742-4101. I was on the plane a couple times this week, and I was walking back from the bathroom. You know, that's when you see everyone's like seats, like what they're watching and what they're doing. And every single person is just doing their own thing, right? Like watching some sort of movie on their tablet or their phone, or they're reading a Kindle. And it made me think, remember when you were on the plane and that little screen dropped down and everyone had to watch the same movie on the flight? That's just the way it was. You didn't like it, you didn't watch it. There was nothing else. There was no phone you could pull out of your pocket to watch something else. The only thing you could do is pull a book out and read it. But this is kind of indicative of like everything in the world now. There is no shared experience. There's no one shared experience. Maybe the Super Bowl. And then you have the people, I don't watch the Super Bowl. Okay, fine. You're just so amazing. You don't watch the Super Bowl. Like, just watch the Super Bowl. But this is the thing. Like, everyone's on their own track. You can't even mention a show that you watch. I mean, some shows bubble up, fine. But it's like, it's so tough to find like this common shared community now. And I guess this is why people go online to like Reddit and things like this. It's because everyone there is, you know, if they're in that group, they're all, you know, you share the same interest. I guess this is why people go to these things like these, you know, if you go to like a football game or you go to a sporting event or you go to a concert, those are really like the last like shared community kind of things we have. Like all the stuff we do on our own, everyone's doing their own thing. Anyway, I just thought that was interesting. Everyone's just kind of in their own world on the plane. Let's see here. Let's go to Todd. Todd in Goodyear, Arizona. When we were in, we went to where? Sedona last year. We stopped in Goodyear because my kid was obsessed with it because it's like a planned community, right?
1: Yes.
0: And that we went to the library. It was beautiful.
1: Yes. They have a lot of good stuff out here in Goodyear.
0: So did you move there from somewhere else for like a better life or what? Because you can't grow up there, right? Because it's like so new.
1: We moved here 6 years ago from California, got tired of the politics and the taxes, and I shouldn't tell everybody this because we don't want more people coming here, but it's awesome out here.
0: Okay, well, there you go. You've got the endorsement. So what's going on? All my names are disappearing here on my screen here. So tell me your name one more time. I'm sorry.
1: My name is Todd.
0: Todd, okay. Todd, what's going on, Todd?
1: I have currently a Samsung S22 Plus, and I've had it for a couple years probably. I'm not into getting new phones all the time, but what I discovered after I got the phone, it does not have an SD slot. I run my business out of the phone. I have probably over, I would say, 300,000 text messages, and I fear losing it. So I know I need to upgrade my phone. What do you suggest I get that has the ability to have an SD card and do backups?
0: Okay. Well, I will tell you, 99% of the flagship phones do not have an SD card slot anymore. So right. That's really, I'm sure you found that online. There's one phone that does that I've recently reviewed, and I actually think it's really good. It's called the Fairphone, F-A-I-R-P-H-O-N-E, Fairphone. And so it has an SD card slot, and you can put in a micro SD card slot, and it works with a micro SD card up to, I got to look this up, I think it's up to 2 terabytes, which should definitely save your 300,000 text messages. But yeah, let's see. Yeah, 2 terabytes. You can put it up to 2 terabyte card. Now, the specs on this phone... what I like about this phone is you probably haven't heard of it. It's their first phone they brought to the U.S. This company was in Europe for many years, and this is the first phone. Now, you said you also like to not switch out your phone for a long time. This phone has 12 user replaceable parts. So if the screen goes bad, if the camera goes bad, you can actually replace these parts yourself. The USB goes bad, the battery goes bad. You can swap them out. It comes with a little tiny screwdriver. It's $650. It also has a 5-year warranty. It's also got guaranteed software updates like past 2030. So I would do that. And I love the, and it, by the way, it works on T-Mobile and AT&T. And I also love the software. It's nice and clean, so it doesn't have like a whole bunch of nonsense running on it like a lot of these phones do that are cheap. And I wouldn't consider this cheap, by the way, but it's it's in the middle ground, I'd say, $650. The only other thing I would say, Todd, is, so that's what I'd recommend. You can look at some other phones. Some of the Motorolas have an SD card slot. But really, out of the phones that I've tested that are kind of mid-range to flagships, this is really the only one that I'd probably recommend that has the SD card slot. But I know people often write in with their Motorolas, so I would look into that brand as well and see if any of those have it. The other thing I would say is two things. Number one, with a Samsung phone, a regular Samsung, if you just want to get a new one, they have a feature where you can back up your phone to a flash drive. If you go into your settings, you will see under backup that it has export everything to a flash drive. So you can do that, and that's a really good way of backing up your phone. So you can just plug in a flash drive to the bottom of that phone, and it will export all of your important stuff to that flash drive. And I believe that includes texts. That's number one. Number two, there is another program that you can use called SMS Backup and Restore, and this program will sync your text messages to the cloud, and you can choose what cloud service you want. It could be Google Drive, it could be Dropbox, it could be OneDrive, and you can schedule that to happen on a daily basis, weekly basis, whatever. And I would say that's probably even safer than having these things on a micro SD card, because if you lose your phone, you're still going to have your contacts. So those are the things I'd look into. Really appreciate the call, Todd. Keep living that good life in Goodyear, and what a fun place. Yeah, we did enjoy visiting that. My kids thought it was just as nice as they saw in the YouTube videos. McDonald's. It's a big report out this week.

here. What's happening here is that restaurants are optimizing for their area. So if a restaurant's in an area, let's say you're by a college, right? Well, guess what? College kids want to come in for a really cheap meal. And so you may advertise your Big Mac for $1.99, hoping that they buy a drink and fries and it brings up their bill. Whereas if someone's on a highway and you're the only restaurant around, you may say, no, my Big Mac's going to be $6, because we know that people are hungry and they're stopping on the highway and they want to come in here. So this was a big report, a lot of people talking about it, but the reality is this is happening across every business, and AI is just supercharging how businesses make decisions, especially when it comes to pricing. 888-RICH-101, 888-742-4101. Rich on Tech, back after this.

0: What's going on, everyone? 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
8: Another attack. I'm Paul Stevens, Fox News. The Iranian-backed Houthis claiming ownership of a new strike on Riyadh. Fox's Marianne Rafferty.
9: More explosions rocking Yemen as Iran-backed Houthi rebels report new airstrikes by Saudi forces. Witnesses heard at least five blasts and saw warplanes firing missiles. A fire and large plume of smoke were also seen near a major oil facility in Saudi Arabia. Saudi authorities have not confirmed the attack, but the Houthis are claiming responsibility.
8: A spokesman for the Saudi-led coalition supporting Yemen's government, though, says the Houthi claim on the strike was, quote, misleading, unquote. President Trump in Ohio Saturday, where he rallied voters ahead of the

0: 2026 midterms in November, highlighting economic successes under his administration despite an underwhelming September jobs update.
1: He just announced that under Republican leadership, incomes for hardworking Americans have soared to the highest level ever recorded.
0: Now, just 29,000 new jobs were added in September. A Cornell University official now speaking out about a probe into a fraternity at the university where a woman claims she was gang raped.
2: Cornell University's president is breaking his silence as outrage grows over the handling of an alleged gang rape at a fraternity house in 2024. In a video statement, the school's president in part called the allegations, quote, deeply disturbing. He says he also supports New York Attorney General taking over, and he promised to improve campus safety. This is where learning Tompkins County prosecutors reportedly declined to review additional evidence. They apparently decided not to pursue charges based on the accuser's statement.
0: And that's Fox's Lucas Tomlinson. Lawyers for some of the defendants in the case insist their clients did nothing wrong. 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
0: New details emerging about that Fly Dubai co-pilot accused of trying to hijack an Israel-bound flight. Fox's Jeff Paul in Tel Aviv.
15: According to people familiar with the matter who spoke to Fox News, the suspect had previously been hired by Oman Air but was grounded over suspicion of his activities. The nature of those activities hasn't been disclosed, but the suspect, after being given a ground job with Oman Air, later moved to Dubai, where he eventually became a pilot for Fly Dubai. The Associated Press has identified the pilot as Hammam al-Hammami. The Emiratis, who are leading the investigation, now saying the suspect attacked the captain of that aircraft using the axe that is typically stored in the cockpit for emergencies. The UAE's attorney general saying the suspect then tried to take control over the plane, attempting to carry out what they are calling a terrorist attack.
0: And investigators are trying to figure out whether or not that co-pilot acted alone. Friends of the late college football player Nolan Wells speaking out about the death threats they've received after Wells drowning in July off of Mississippi's Horn Island. And Fox's Natalie Chuck.
16: Three of Nolan Wells' friends are now speaking out, breaking their silence. Wells went out on a boat off of the Gulf of Mississippi on the 4th of July to an island, and 2 days later, after being reported missing, his body was found face down in the sand. His friend said Wells stayed behind on the island where people were partying to continue socializing, saying he would get a ride back, but he never did. Immediately after his disappearance, photos of the black college football player and several white friends started circulating, and race became a topic of conversation on the internet. Wells's phone also made it back on the boat with his friends, adding to the public speculation.
0: Now, this coming after a grand jury said there was no criminal intent in Wells' death, which could change if any new evidence emerges. The cause of death still undetermined. The family saying they cannot accept the ruling and they'll keep fighting. I'm Paul Stevens. This is Fox News.
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0: 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Rich DeMuro here, hanging out with you, talking technology. 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Dial it up. Ask Siri to call it. Whatever you got to do, get on the line. 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Talk to me. 888-RICH-101. 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This episode 194, richontech.tv/194. Coming up this hour, Mark Anthony Arena, the computer exorcist. Always a fun guest because he takes kind of a different side to technology. You know, all these people try to sell you on stuff. They're always trying to sell you on antivirus, trying to sell you on this, sell you on that. He's like, you don't need any of this stuff. Just be smart. Here's what you need to know. So I like his approach to things. It feels like it's very similar to mine. Let's see here. We got so much to talk about in this hour. Holiday tech shopping. Holiday shoppers are planning to spend less. Uh-oh. So you got electronics costing more, but people want to spend less. Let's see what else here. Oh, you know what? This is what I want to talk about real quick. Went to lunch this week for a birthday, and I'm not kidding. Everyone at the table was looking at their phones. Everyone. Now, hold on. The whole point of going to lunch and being with other humans is to be present. And I had to say something to people. I said, what are you doing? Like, put your phone down. Now, I will admit, I bring my phone out with me when I go to a restaurant. Yes, I bring it to the restaurant. But I am not on my phone while I'm talking to people. I'm not scrolling my phone. And so if you are going out to lunch and you're going to scroll on your phone, don't go to lunch because there's no point. You're paying top dollar for food that you can make yourself at home. You're paying for the infrastructure of that restaurant. You're paying for the electricity, the water, all the people that are delivering food to your table. Why are you going to pay 50% more to surf Instagram and to look at TikTok? Don't do it. Just stay at home if you want to do that and talk to people with a mouthful of food at your dinner table. But if you're going out to lunch, sure, put your phone on the table if you want, but don't look at it. There is no reason to look at it. Be present with the humans that you're there with. This is the problem with our lives right now. People are so disconnected. They're connected to Instagram. They're connected to TikTok. Why? Why are you more connected to a thing that you don't even have a relationship with than the people that you're with? This really bugs me. And look, I understand, oh, Rich, stop preaching. Everyone's on their phone. Yes, I understand that. And so am I. But not while I'm driving and not while I'm eating lunch with someone. Just put it away. It can wait. And then the other thing is you put your phone away and then your watch buzzes. And then you look at your watch. Now, I will tell you, I do get notifications on my watch while I'm at lunch. And I do find that to be pretty tricky. Because sometimes I just want to like glance at my watch for something. It's like I feel bad. But anyway, that just I had to tell the people I was with at this lunch, like, just stop. Just put your phones away. In 1 hour, you can scroll till your eyes fall out of your head. Literally. You could scroll for the rest of the day. While you're with me for an hour, don't scroll. All right, I'm done with that. Let's go to Richie in Sherman Oaks. What's up?
1: Hi, Rich.
0: Yes.
1: Thanks for taking my call.
0: Absolutely.
1: So I've been using my previous Pixel 8 as a dash cam, using the dash cam app. But now that I've upgraded to the 11, Pixel 11, it supports an external camera, Bluetooth. So I want a dumb camera that I can stick on my windshield but use the dash cam app on my phone so I don't have to hang my phone off the windshield.
0: I can't say I like that
1: That's
0: setup.
1: What, I'm trying to.
0: what's the deal? Why not just get a dash cam?
1: Because then I have to rewire the car and I have to buy a dash cam.
0: Well, I'm trying to think of what you're trying to do here. So you're trying to put a regular camera up as your dash cam?
1: Yeah.
0: Like a Wyze cam or something like that?
1: Yeah, so my other previously I had my phone on the windshield, but in this kind of weather,
0: it's too hot, right? So, I know. What app are you using for the dash cam app on your phone? Was it Nexar?
1: No, it's actually the dash cam app.
0: Okay, so it's just someone just created a dash cam app, and what does it do? It just right. rolls continuously for like on a loop of 30 seconds or something?
1: No, I think it records continuously while you're using it.
0: Okay. And so now you're looking for a Bluetooth camera that you can connect yeah. to your Pixel?
1: Yeah.
0: I don't even know if I know of something like that. Like give yeah. me an example, like a GoPro?
1: You know what? I can't find one either. That's why I'm calling you.
0: Yeah, I don't know of one. I mean, there may be one, but I just don't know if there's a camera that connects that way. Now, you may go on Amazon, and there may be like a cheap, you know, a random brand that you've never heard of that connects that way, but I have not seen that. And so, I mean, I've seen cameras that are purpose-built for things like, you know, there's a GoPro. There's right. a whole bunch of little cameras that connect to phones for different reasons. But one that could be used right. as a dash cam, I'm not aware of that. So I would have to do some research to see if that's a thing. But I would say, in general, Richie, I feel like this is a very complicated setup. Because you have to, every time you get into your car, you'd have to make sure this camera connects to your phone, which... You know, it may via Bluetooth, but I don't think so. I've just never seen a setup like this. Now, I have seen people do all kinds of wild things in their cars with cameras, like using a GoPro or using, you know, just a little camera that you find on Amazon. I would find, if I were you, Amazon dash cam. Oh, sorry. I'm searching Amazon on Amazon. So Amazon, I would say if you look for like a little dash cam, that just is self-contained, that might be a better solution. But I really don't know of one that doesn't need power or anything like that. Like, there's just so many. I mean, look, you can get a 4K front dash cam for $55.99. And that's probably a lot easier than your setup. I mean, yeah, you'd have to plug this thing in. You said you have to rewire, but, you know, you're just putting the wire into the little 12-volt. But I would do that. I would just go on Amazon and find I hate to poo-poo your idea, and it may work, and I may be wrong, and I may get 100 emails from people saying, Rich, this is the solution. But I feel like that's a very complicated solution. And to me, what I want when I get into my car is I want simple. And I think that that's, you know, the better way of going about things, because you're in your car. You don't want any distractions. But I would agree that it's important to have that dash cam. So I would look, there's two things I would look at. Number one, see if there is a self-contained dash cam that you can buy that, in my head, it's just something that would connect to your, you know, I don't know, depending on the, where are you, Sherman Oaks? You know, in California, you're not really, I don't think you're allowed to have things sticking on your windshield. There's like a certain zone that you may be able to have something, but, you know, you put it there and then it just self-records, but you probably want power. So anyway, I would look on Amazon and just see, you know, a dash cam that looks like it's just small, simple, easy. I mean, this one that I'm finding right here is this screen free, $55.99. 4,000 of them were bought in the last month. It's got a 4.4 and it's simple. I mean, it just does what you need to do. It's going to record to a memory card. It's just on a loop. I mean, what more do you need than that? And then, you know, if you ever have a problem, you ever have an issue, you just pop that memory card out and grab the video. And I will tell you, having experienced a couple of accidents in the past couple of years, these dash cams are important because they make a difference in the case. You know, if someone's questioning what's happening or what happened, the dash cam video could make a big difference. The thing is, you want to make sure it's recording, and you want to make sure you are able to retrieve that video easily. And so obviously something that sends it up to the cloud would be ideal. If not, you know, just something that's simple and easy and has a memory card would be great. Thanks for the call, Richie. And if you find something that would solve Richie's problems, give me an email, richontech.tv. Hit contact. Real quick before we go to break, two people wrote in about the SD cards on phones. Motorola's and Samsung sometimes have them. And then, let's see, someone else wrote about the TCL phones have them as well. 888-RICH-101, Rich on Tech, back after this.
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0: Batavia, Illinois. It's 2:40 in the morning, and a woman sees a flashlight and someone outside her window. 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

0: Welcome back to Rich on Tech. Rich DeMuro here, hanging out with you, talking technology, 888-RICH-101, 888-742-4101. Well, CNET did a survey of more than 2,600 adults, and nearly 3 in 4 holiday shoppers plan to buy some sort of tech this season. Of course they do. I mean, everyone wants tech, right? They expect to spend an average of $808, which is $123 less than last year, which is ironic because tech is getting more expensive, driven partly by this memory chip shortage. So what I think is ironic is $123 less, which is kind of the price of what everything's gone up. Like all the average pricing on phones is like $100 up. People are starting to shop earlier. 32% plan to start before November. Amazon's Prime Big Deal Days are October 6th and 7th. By the way, if you have not signed up for my newsletter, I'm going to be sending out a newsletter with my picks. I was going through all my picks over the weekend, and I'm going to send that out this week. So richontech.tv. Don't be alarmed if you get an extra newsletter this week, because that's what it'll be talking about. Walmart has its own October sale happening October 5th through 11th, not to be outdone. And here's what shoppers are worried about, according to CNET. 43% say misleading discounts are the number one thing they're worried about, which I get it. You get into the store and you're like, wait a second, that's not what it seemed like. Or, you know, you go online and it's just not there. 39% are worried about popular products selling out. 35% are concerned about inflated original prices that make discounts look better than they really are. And there are lots of tools to help you figure that out at this point. So if you go to Camel or Keepa, K-E-E-P-A, or also Amazon has their own Alexa for Shopping tool where you can look up the price history. Those are a couple of ways of checking to make sure something is a deal. Because just because it's on sale, it sometimes says, oh, it's 40% off. Well, you know, 40% off the retail price that they never sold it at. Let me see. 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Let's see, what else are they saying here? Don't assume Black Friday will automatically have the lowest price. If something you need hits a historically good price, buy it. I mean, that's the reality. Like, you might be saying, it feels so early to have Prime Day right now. But no, this is, when people say, is that a good price? What I say, this is for travel typically. Say, hey, you know, how do I get the best price on airfare? The best price on an airline ticket is when you think it's a good price. Because everyone has a different thought about what they think a good price is. So if you're trying to fly to Hawaii or Bermuda and you track prices and you say, well, they're typically like $800 and right now it's $600 or $700. I'd love for it to be $300. I mean, wouldn't we all? But if it's a price that you think is fair, go for it. And just that's it. And get the price before it goes up again. Getting a lot of emails about the SD card thing on the phones. And I did confirm, got another one here. Who said this? Let's see here. Ken wrote in, you mentioned Motorola has SD card slot. That's the case on their Moto G series. There are great deals and come in a variety of options. I purchased one a few years ago, downloaded my audiobook and music collection to a 1 terabyte SD card. I use it like an iPod. And yeah, if you go on the Motorola website, sure enough, Motorola Moto G, and it's about $500. Scroll down. Yeah, you can put a, let's see here. You get a dedicated micro SD card slot supporting up to 1 terabyte. So the Moto G series is another way to look for those things. All right, I talked about this on TV this week, and it's a pretty important story. It's all about stopping random apps from tracking your location. That's an important story. But first, I do want to mention this show is sponsored by Incogni. You know those license plate reading cameras you see popping up everywhere? Well, authorities say a police officer in Kentucky searched the same 2 license plates about 2,000 times. They belonged to the mother of his child who had an order of protection against him. Now, he didn't hack into anything. He just typed in a license plate. The Washington Post found that at least 50 other cases of apparent misuse, many involving searches for women. And here's the part that really gets me. A license plate might tell someone what you drive or where your car has been, but combine that with information from a data broker, and suddenly someone can find your home address, your phone number, your relatives, and the places you've lived. 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I use it. So should you. All right. You probably see all these apps on your phone. You download them. They say, hey, can we have your location? And you flip through real quick and you give it to them. Well, I'm telling you, you got to go through and do a privacy audit. 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
7: Fox News, I'm Jack Callahan. President Trump touting what he called his administration's record-setting numbers at a campaign rally in Ohio.
8: It was just announced that under Republican leadership, incomes for hardworking Americans have soared to the highest level ever recorded.
7: President trying to boost the candidacies of U.S. Senator John Husted and gubernatorial candidate Vivek Ramaswamy 1 month ahead of the midterm elections. Search and rescue operations continue offshore from Massachusetts after a medevac flight from Bermuda to Boston's Logan International Airport dropped from the radar screens near Nantucket Island. Here's Fox's Marianne Rafferty.
9: The plane plummeted from 24,000 feet to 11,000 feet in just 3 minutes.
7: Six people aboard that medical flight. Ominously, the Coast Guard says a debris field has been spotted. 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

0: 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Rich DeMuro here, hanging out with you, talking technology. 888-RICH-101-888-742-4101. 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This is episode 194, so go to RichOnTech.tv/194. I just linked up that privacy audit instructions that I just mentioned, so you can go there and find that. And stop giving these apps access to your location. They don't need to know where you are 24/7. All right, joining me now, we're going to get back to the phone lines in a moment here, but Mark Anthony Arena, the computer exorcist and author of a new book, Don't Be Taken by Big Tech. Mark, welcome to the show.
1: Thanks so much, Rich.
0: So, you know, you're on the front lines here. You've got, you know, you operate this computer exorcist business where you, you know, help people with their computers, whatever. What are you seeing? Like, what's, I mean, you know, notwithstanding the stuff we said we're going to talk about, like what do you see on a daily basis out there?
1: 99% of my income is from forgotten passwords. So I always urge people, keep your passwords on a real sheet of paper where bad guys can't find them. So that's something you can do to protect yourself from the industry. But more importantly, I mean, my job used to be easy up until the advent of cloud sucking.
0: What does that mean? So what does cloud socking mean?
1: It's a term I've come up with to explain what the entire industry is doing. It's not just Apple or just Microsoft. It's both of them. When you buy a new computer today at the store, you turn it on and they beg you to sign up for a Microsoft or Apple account respectively. And 99% of my clients, I mean, seriously, the vast majority of my clients have no idea that their documents and photos are being taken and sucked into the cloud. They're being removed from their computers.
0: Yeah. And you don't realize this until when? Until you need them?
1: Until the cloud sucking engine destroys itself, usually. In Microsoft, in the case of Microsoft, it's called OneDrive, and that OneDrive engine destroys itself routinely during an update attack. And that's the moment you realize, hey, I don't have my files. There's just placeholders there. It's like Invasion of the Body Snatchers.
0: And this happens, I mean, look, number one, the cloud is a big business for these big tech companies. I mean, we know that the they call it the services division, which includes the cloud division, is now eclipsing the hardware division at places like Apple. They're making more on basically the services that you pay for to have an iPhone versus the iPhone itself. And so they all want you to put your stuff in the cloud. And basically, once you put it in there, they know you're never going to organize it. You're never going to delete stuff, and you're just going to pay them forever.
1: Right. It's set up, I call it a porcupine scheme, where it's very easy to get involved, but it's painful to pull out of it.
0: Oh, I learned that the hard way when I, because I've been a big, I love Google Photos, and I know you probably poo-poo that, but I've put all my photos in there, and downloading 3 terabytes of photos from Google Photos is no easy feat, ever. Like, it's almost impossible for the average mere mortal to do.
1: Oh, yeah, they make it massively difficult. I've had to do that for clients where I'm pulling their photos away from Apple or away from Google, and it's massively difficult, crashes constantly. And look, Rich, if you willingly and knowingly use a cloud service, that's fine. But there's like 12 people in the world who willingly, knowingly use it. The vast majority of people have no clue that their documents and photos are in OneDrive or iCloud Drive.
0: Well, that's another thing I get all the time. People want to clear out their iCloud. They delete pictures off their phone. They don't realize it deletes. It's like a mirror. Like whatever's on your iPhone mirrors up to iCloud. And it's like almost impossible to clear it out because you can't just have either one out in the cloud. It gets very complicated.
1: And they make it as difficult as possible. In my book, I call it a shell game, right? They're getting away with this stuff under, not under cover of darkness, but under cover of complexity and confusion.
0: So what's your advice? What should someone do if they don't want to use OneDrive on their Windows computer? How do they check to even see if they are? And what's your advice on that?
1: So I tell people, hey, folks, I'm not a control freak, but I always tell my clients to call me before turning on their new computer because I fight against the registration begging. And I'm sure you guys know there are ways to avoid the part where they beg you to sign up for a Microsoft account and all that. And even if you do that part, just make sure you uninstall OneDrive immediately before you start using that computer.
0: Now, how do you do that? You can just go right in and uninstall it?
1: If it's a brand new computer, just go to PC settings and then installed apps and then rip out OneDrive. If it's a brand new computer, it's as easy as that. If you're a pre-existing user with a pre-existing computer, it's really difficult. So what I do is I call it a hostage rescue procedure, where we have to make a new folder that's outside of their evil purview. And I make a folder called documents that are protected from OneDrive, something like that. And then we move the files away from the OneDrive folder into this new protected folder,
0: which is local.
1: And assuming exactly, you have to make sure it's local and outside of that purview. And assuming the OneDrive engine is actually functioning properly, in the rare case that it is, it'll reluctantly give you your files back, and it'll complain and it'll chastise you the entire time.
0: Oh, that's one of my favorite notifications on my computer that I get is when you try to move something out of iCloud Drive, it says, "Are you sure you want to move this out of iCloud Drive?" Yes, I am moving a file out of your drive. So be it.
1: Heaven forbid you do something you want to do on your computer. They believe that it's their computer and they control what you do.
0: It makes it look like you're doing something wrong. Like, it's scary. Like, are you sure? Okay. The other topic I want to talk about, these photo sticks. Okay. I get emails about these. Everyone wants to organize their photos. And by the way, there's no easy way to do that. There's not like a one click magic fix that does all your photos and puts them into albums and this and that. It just doesn't exist. But you see these things advertised and they say, oh, you plug this into all your devices and we'll get all your photos and we'll organize them perfectly. Is that real?
1: So it's technically a physical product that they technically send to you. But here's the deal. A couple things. Number one, they find the cheapest, chintziest, junkiest possible thumb drives that cost a few pennies. I mean, if you went on eBay and looked for the worst quality garbage thumb drives, that's what they're doing. And then they mark it up to $80, right? So tons of clients call me all the time. Mark, my kids got me this photo stick and they said it was going to save my life. And they are under the impression that the photo stick will, number one, scour their entire computer, and number two, go into the cloud for them,
0: right,
1: and scour all their cloud stuff and then unify it. And then what folks do is they throw their computer in the garbage thinking that the photo stick is reliable. And then, of course, the photo stick breaks and all of their precious photos are on this broken photo stick.
0: Yeah, and it would be nice if there was a service like that. Now, I'll just tell you my theory. What I think Google and Apple should do, and I guess Microsoft, is super simple. A hard drive that you plug into your wall that's Wi-Fi connected, and all I do is sign in on my Google Drive, and every second of the day, it is syncing my entire cloud to that drive. Now, I get it. There used to be things and there's NAS drives and stuff like that, but that's way too complicated for the average person. Just give me a little drive I could plug in. I sign in with my Apple account. I sign in with my Google account and my information is being synced. All my photos, I have a physical backup in my home at all times. That's too much to ask for, clearly, because these companies don't want to do that. Okay, we got
1: it
0: a couple.
1: Would make too much sense.
0: Yeah, it would make way too much sense here. We got a couple minutes here. I want to talk about antivirus. Do people still need a third-party antivirus, and what do you recommend?
1: Antivirus products are the first threat that I remove on someone's computer. As soon as I go to a client's house, it's the first thing I remove. Yesterday, I was at someone's house, and they were infected with Avast. I ripped that out right away. So antivirus products, in my professional opinion and professional experience, can slow you down massively. They can never protect you against modern threats, these post-virus threats that are out there, the legalized threats, the notification attacks, the toolbars, the hostageware, you name it. They can't protect you against anything modern, but they're a beautiful way to slow your computer down massively so you think you need to buy a new one. They're a beautiful way to flush $70 a year down the toilet. And in the case of Avast, there's plenty of articles out there, folks, you can see where Avast was recording your behavior and selling it through a subsidiary.
0: 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Check out his new book. It is called Don't Be Taken by Big Tech. I read, I think most of this when you sent me a an advanced copy, and it was really fun. So check it out on the website. Go to richontech.tv for the link. Mark, Anthony, Arena, thanks so much for joining me today.
1: Thank you so much, Rich.
0: All right. Richontech.tv for the link to The Computer Exorcist. All right. Coming up, we're going to take some more of your calls. We're going to talk about the new Kindle lineup, and Samsung's new smart tag has some new features, but it ditches a very useful one right here on Rich on Tech.

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13: It began with a desire for information.
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0: Welcome back to Rich on Tech. Rich DeMuro here, hanging out with you, talking technology. 888-RICH-101, 888-742-4101. Let's see. I talked about my trips. I have little notes on things I want to talk about on the show. And I thought this was interesting this week. So I went to the hotel in Vegas I stayed at. And I thought it was pretty wild that I could check in on my phone, get a digital key on my phone, go straight to my room, unlock the door with my phone, and that's it. I never had to talk to anyone. I mean, it's like self-service. Now, I get it. It's like, well, do we really want this? No, but I just thought it was kind of interesting. I mean, I know this is kind of like how Airbnbs are. You know, you unlock them yourself or whatever. But I just find it, I mean, it's fascinating that these giant hotels are now just like, you could literally check into a room without ever seeing someone. And that's what I did. I checked in, checked out all for my phone. And the key was my phone. Now, I don't know if that's a good or bad thing. It's kind of weird, but you can do it. And I know it's not new. Don't email me and say, Rich, I've been doing this for 10 years. I know it's not a new thing. I always liked the physical key. Like, it's more annoying to use your phone as the key. But I was only there for like less than 24 hours, so it was kind of easy. Anyway, I just thought that was interesting. Let's go to LaShawn in LA. LaShawn, what's up?
1: Well, hey, Rich, how are you?
0: Oh, I am doing the same.
1: Okay, that's all right. Cool. Thanks for taking my call.
0: Yeah.
1: So, question. When I go to a friend's house and use my laptop and try to connect to their network, It immediately detects some sort of virus and it drops me and disconnects me and blocks me. So the error that comes up says something like an ET worm or something. I scan my own laptop with my virus scan protection, check for viruses, and nothing comes up. But I don't have this issue nowhere else when I'm connecting to someone else's network. Only this friend's house.
0: Interesting.
1: Does it really mean I have a virus? Or, I mean, because my computer is not detected, I have one. And I have a Lenovo, which I bought maybe a year and a half ago, barely used it. I barely turned this thing on. So I know at the time I needed a bunch of updates that needed to happen.
0: Yeah.
1: Get all of that.
0: Are you using Avast or Norton?
1: Norton.
0: Okay. All right. So, looking online, it seems that this is kind of a, it looks like an alert that is a, it's not real, but your antivirus thinks there's an issue. So it's not like it's not actually a malware infection, but it's saying, let's see. Yeah. See, it looks like it's just, it's thinking it's something that's bad on this network. So it sounds like your friend, however their Wi-Fi is configured, there's something that when your Norton scans the network, it's saying, we don't like how this looks. And that's why we're giving you this warning. There's no way to get around it.
1: Okay. So it's not coming from Norton. It's coming from their network.
0: How's it coming from their network?
1: Let's see. I'll just tell you what, because they screenshot it to me, or they screenshot it to me every time. And I'm like, well, I don't know. Okay, so it says a network intrusion attempt from, and then it says my IP address has been detected and blocked. And it says the risk is high. It says the verdict is blocked. It says the signature is ET worm. And it looks like his router is the moon.linksys.system.router. Don't know what that means.
0: Okay.
1: Category emerging worm.
0: Yeah.
1: So this is the message he gets, which causes me to get blocked from his network. And then I can't log on to it at all. But he keeps telling me I have a virus on my laptop. And I'm like, but I don't.
0: No, I don't think I don't think you do. I think it seems to be that it's an issue with Norton, and it's just something that this whatever's happening with his router, it definitely, it's interesting that you said he has the Moon Linksys router, because that's, if you look online, this is where everyone's saying the problem is. So it's something to do with Norton and this router. So what you could do is, I mean, you could try disabling Norton when you go to this person's home and connect to their Wi-Fi or their place, wherever you're connecting to it. Or you can just bypass it altogether. If you're not getting this issue anywhere else, you know, if you don't need to connect to their Wi-Fi, maybe just use a hotspot on your phone or some other way. You know, I think it's something to do with Norton. So I would maybe, have you updated all of the Norton definitions in the app? Have you made sure you're up to date on all that?
1: Yes.
0: Okay, so everything's up to date. So the only other thing I'd say is maybe on his router, he needs to update the software on his router, and it should, you know, hopefully clear this up. But yeah, it seems like this has been going on for a long time. And I don't know, this is the first I'm hearing of it, but it doesn't sound like your computer is infected. It sounds like it's some sort of miscommunication, and the router is springing into action, thinking it's protecting the network from your computer, but your computer is really not a threat.
1: Okay. I never could figure out what the heck was going on, but every time I do this, it's like I get the same message, and then he screenshots me what the issue is, and I'm like, I don't.
0: I would try pausing it. Can you pause Norton when you go there, or no? Is there like a way to pause Norton?
1: I would assume so. I don't know. I never tried to, but
0: I would assume not. I would assume not, just because Norton, you know, these antivirus try to take over your computer. You know, they take over your whole life. So this is another reason why I don't really think, you know, the whole idea, and we just had the guest on that talked about the antivirus situation. You know, there's built-in antivirus on Windows, which is called

0: access software. So that's really the attack vectors we're seeing more than these random viruses and Trojans and things like that. So I would say ditch the Norton, use the Defender, and, you know, your computer should work just fine. Thanks for the call, LaShawn. 888-RICH-101, 888-742-4101. Coming up, we'll talk Kindles WKIP. And smart tags from Samsung.
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11: An ominous sign in the search for a missing medical flight. I'm Jack Callahan, Fox News. The search continues for that missing Boston-bound medevac plane, as Fox's Marianne Rafferty reports.
12: The Coast Guard has found debris from a medical transport plane that vanished off Massachusetts coast. The search is still ongoing for its 6 passengers. The FAA says it lost contact with the aircraft early Saturday morning near Nantucket. It was headed to Boston from Bermuda. The plane plummeted from 24,000 feet to 11,000 feet in just 3 minutes.
11: The Massachusetts Port Authority in a statement saying their thoughts are with those on board and their loved ones as the search continues. President Trump rallying in Ohio yesterday and support of Republican candidates ahead of the midterms, including Republican Senator John Houston and gubernatorial candidate Vivek Ramaswamy. President accusing the media of negative reporting on his tariffs.
13: A word that's made our country rich. A word that I said, it's my favorite word in the whole dictionary. And the fake news killed me. They killed me. I said, this is my favorite word. The word is tariff.
11: Cornell University's president Michael Kotlikoff is responding to the closing of a 2024 investigation into allegations by a former female student.

0: that she was gang raped by seven members of a fraternity.
1: I want to acknowledge something that can be difficult for an institution to say. We don't have all the answers, but we are committed to investigating and finding the answers our community deserves.
0: The Tompkins County District Attorney says there wasn't enough evidence to prove Jane Doe's case, forcing its closure. New York's Governor Hochul has appointed the state's Attorney General Letitia James as a special prosecutor to lead a new criminal investigation into the alleged incident. 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
0: New details are emerging about the co-pilot accused of attacking the captain on board an Israeli-bound Fly Dubai flight, who allegedly tried to seize control of the plane. Officials say Hammam al-Hammami is an Omani national who had previously been barred from flying for Oman Air over concerns about extremist views. Authorities say he attacked the captain with the cockpit crash axe on Wednesday. The wounded co-pilot managed to unlock the cockpit door, allowing others to subdue the co-pilot and help stabilize the plummeting aircraft that carried 182 people. A British man is charged with preparing for an attack on a leading British conservative political leader. Fox's Stephanie Bennett reports from London.
6: Richard Tice, deputy leader of Reform UK, told the BBC that Nigel Farage was ignored when he complained about threats to his safety. 28-year-old Joshua Carey was charged with one count of preparation of terrorist acts, including against the Reform UK leader. Farage is a leading conservative politician and a well-known campaigner for Brexit. The charge against Carey relates to activity that took place between May 2024 and July 2026. He's going to be in court on Wednesday. Carey has previously been charged with the murder after the death of Anne Widdecombe. That happened back in July. She was a British politician and a member of the Conservative Party. Prosecutors say Widdecombe was eating lunch at her home when Carey allegedly walked through the front door and beat her 21 times with a hammer. He then took her wallet and fled. The attack was captured on home security cameras and only lasted roughly 2 minutes.
0: Carey has yet to enter a plea. His trial date is set for next summer. At least 17 people have been killed in a crash involving several vehicles on a highway in Kenya. Police say a truck driver tried to overtake another truck but failed, colliding with other vehicles, including a van carrying 16 passengers. The van's driver and passengers, most of whom were women, pronounced dead at the scene, identified as Catholic pilgrims, making their way to a prayer site west of the Kenyan capital of Nairobi. I'm Jack Callahan. This is Fox News.
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4: 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What if today you and I could talk voice to voice and you could ask me anything? 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

It is the Jesus Christ Show. I am your holy host. Happy to be with you this Sunday, as I'm with you every single Sunday right here, answering your questions and talking about the things that truly matter in life and the afterlife. Be bold and brave. Go to the phone with your theology question or life situation question anywhere in the U.S. of A. Dial 800-520-1534. That's 800-520-1534. One of the things that comes up in the walk of every believer is doubt. And doubt is one of those things that that sometimes will cause guilt, sadness, frustration in a person of faith, because the assumption is that what you're doing is wrong, that somehow you have caused turmoil in your path. And that's not necessarily the case. The type of doubt is important to the equation, letting you know the difference between a doubt that will prevent you from actually finding the truth, or a doubt that will promote a proper path. You have to get into the mindset that it's not so much that there's anything wrong with having doubt, but that you need to find an understanding in the right kind of doubt. We'll call this a productive doubt. How's that? Having doubt that is negative or non-productive is just simply cynical. You know, like the skeptic who says, well, I just suspend judgment upon all things. What does that mean? Because do you suspend judgment on skepticism? And then what? It just causes a chain that goes back and back and back, so you're not accountable to anything. Just plain cynicism. It's counterproductive to have this kind of negative, non-producing type of doubt. This impedes the process of knowledge, the process of truth. But constructive or productive doubt can lead to faith, actually. It's easy to get confused here, but remember, the opposite of faith is not doubt. The opposite of faith is unbelief. If you think sort of like this, that doubt is like saying, I can't believe. Well, unbelief is like saying, I won't believe. Doubt can be very honest. Unbelief can just be obstinate. Doubt is part of this beautiful process of looking for truth, studying, preparing, learning in this search for truth. Unbelief happens to sit in that arena of being completely content with ignorance. And it's very easy just to point the finger back to the enemy. And the enemy does play a huge part in doubt. The enemy pokes at you and prods at you and tries to get you to reject God. At bare minimum, question God. And that seed of doubt is placed in the fertile ground of frustration or sadness or whatever you might be experiencing. But the enemy wants it to be that unproductive doubt. The enemy wants it to be that kind of doubt that doesn't move forward, that doesn't point you in a direction that's still forward on your path. Because if he can plant the seed of that unproductive doubt,
that doubt that is paralyzing in nature. Then he feels a win. But it's not just the enemy. You play a part in this as well. There's many, many keys throughout Scripture about relieving doubt. In Scripture, there are times where just the mere removal of your eyes off of God can be a problem. When you have anything in your life that's distracting, when you have anything in your life that keeps you from knowing, understanding, connecting with God, then you're prone to this doubt. You're open and receptive to this place of doubt. And it's not in like a cult way that you are to cut yourself off from anything in life. So your eyes are solely set on some sort of false god. It's that if you continue to grow and to strengthen your ability to have communion with God, to be in a state constantly of wanting to know God or be in God's will, is when you're in the best place of strength. In Matthew 14, it says this, and he said, come. You remember the story when I'm speaking to Peter. Peter got out of the boat, walked on water, and came towards Jesus. Goes on to say, but seeing the wind, he became frightened and began to sink. He cried out, Lord, save me. And immediately I reached out my hand and I took hold of him. But if you remember correctly, I said to him, you have little faith. Why do you doubt? At this moment, it was actually Peter removing his eyes from me and looking at the surroundings that caused the problem. He lost focus. And in doing so, doubt crept in. What was it that distracted him? Well, he saw the wind. He saw the elements, those things that were surrounding the situation, and gave in to those. Studies have shown that in car accidents, people tend to naturally drive in the direction of their eyes. So wherever your eyes are looking is where you're going to drive to when you're in a vehicle. And they found the problem with many accidents that could be avoided, whether they're low speed or what have you, the problem lies in the fact that your human reaction during an accident is to stare at the accident. If a car is coming towards you, you stare at the car rather than the escape route. So you drive yourself into the accident. Where your eyes are is where your path will be. It is natural. You don't walk in the direction you're not looking. So when you're dealing with God and you're dealing in this place of building a relationship, getting to know God, tuning yourself with God's will, that when you look away, when you look towards what the world has to offer, when you get distracted by the shiny rocks of the world, then you miss that moment with God, and doubt creeps in. The distracting doubt, the confusing doubt, the doubt that is not productive. And giving way to that is to only allow you the opportunity to sink.

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0: The Jesus Christ Show. I am your holy host. Happy to be with you this Sunday, as I'm with you every single Sunday right here, answering your questions and talking about the things that truly matter in life. And of course, the afterlife. I encourage you to be bold and brave and go to the phone with your theology question. You can deal with God, religion, spirituality, worldviews, of course, the Bible, or life situations. If there's something going on in your life you want to talk about, I'd love to talk to you as well. 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
1: Doubt is not the enemy. The type of doubt determines whether it will be productive or unproductive in your search. There are people throughout Scripture that doubted, but it was usually for some reason and still in the direction of productivity. In the story in Matthew 14, when I call out to Peter to get out of the boat and to walk on water, him taking his eyes off of me is what allowed doubt to creep in. He looked at the wind. He looked at the elements. Forgot who he was with and who controls those elements. And it caused him to become frightened, to start to sink. Removing your eyes from God can cause doubt. In Mark 16, I want you to hear a couple of things that stand out. Verse 10, she went and reported to those who had been with him, speaking about me, while they were mourning and weeping. When they heard he was alive and had been seen by her, they refused to believe it. The interesting thing in this part of the narrative is that it starts out with them being in the state of sorrow, mourning and weeping. And then it says they refuse to believe. This points out that emotions can blind you and can cause doubt. Being wrapped up in the emotions will keep you from seeing whatever the truth is in a situation. You know this to be true. You've experienced it yourself. But also the wording there that says they refused to believe. Refused. It was an act of will to reject that belief. Why? Because of the emotion. They were in the middle of grieving. They were in the middle of mourning, and therefore were not in a place where they could receive. They were not in a place where they would receive. First, keep your eyes on God. Second, understand that emotions are temporal. They're circumstantial and can pull you away from God when you're in the middle of them, when you're experiencing them. But they refuse to believe. Now, Doubting Thomas is a story that you hear over and over. But even Thomas had no rejection, per se. He just wanted convincing. The interesting thing is, when Thomas had that information, was his words when he said, "My Lord, my God." He confirmed what he was experiencing. And I told him that he was still blessed for seeing and believing, but more blessed are those that don't have that opportunity to see and believe. So remember, good doubt leads you down a path of seeking and verifying truth. Bad doubt leads you nowhere and is a wall built of excuses that shield you from the truth.

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1: FM. 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

0: It is the Jesus Christ Show. I am your holy host. Happy to be with you this Sunday, as I am with you every single Sunday right here, answering your questions and talking about the things that truly matter in life and, of course, the afterlife. I encourage you to be bold and brave and go to the phone with your theology question or life situation question anywhere in the U.S. of A. Dial 800-520-1534. 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
1: Thank you.
0: You've been so patient. How can I help you?
1: Oh, I'm a lady of great patience.
0: Oh, well, that's wonderful. That's a great gift to have.
1: Well, let me preface this by saying I'm a senior citizen. I did not grow up in a church, but in my late 20s, I started searching. And one night in the middle of the night, I was afflicted with a continuous health problem that I'd had. And I raised my hands in the dark and I says, God, if you're the God who I'm hearing you are, I need help right now. And in a flash, like a bolt of lightning went through my body, healed the affliction that I was told I'd always have, and I became a believer.
0: Hallelujah.
1: After I was married and divorced, I was kicked out of a church. They literally wrote me a letter when I got a divorce and said I was no longer a member of that church.
0: Oh, isn't that loving?
1: Yep. Isn't that something? And later on, I was speaking at a women's group in a church, and I mentioned the healing that God had done to me, and I was reprimanded for that, saying we're not allowed to say those kind of things.
0: You're not allowed to talk about God's healing power?
1: Mm-hmm, yeah. They said, no, you can't talk about that. And then I married for the second time, had a happy marriage of 43 years, and my husband and I kind of helped build a church in our town. It was a wonderful church, grew from a handful of people to about 1,000 people. And that pastor left. He felt it was time for him to retire. And another pastor came in, and the whole church fell apart. Lots of fighting going on within the church. My husband died, and that pastor, the church, didn't even have the courtesy to call me. Hmm. And it was just like I was abandoned by the church again. And since my husband died, I've visited several different churches, and I've even wrote on the guest card, please give me a call. I've never had a call from those churches. And so right now, and another thing, one of my good friends, her husband was a pastor. He really, we realize now, was a wolf in sheep's clothing, so to speak, and he abandoned his family.
0: Mm.
1: And so I've had so many experiences with ministers and churches. It's amazing to me I'm even a Christian. It really, really is.
0: Well, you're not a minister in, you're not a pastor in, you're a Christian. There's a difference. You're following Christ, not following the pastor.
1: And that's why I've got a real hard time now. You know, I visit different churches and I feel that they've watered down the gospel. They're not telling it like it is. Christ is the answer to our problems.
0: Indeed.
1: And like I heard somebody say recently, most ministers these days have lockjaw. They will not, you know, admit Christ is the answer because they don't want to ruffle feathers. They're afraid they're going to lose money. And I'm just so disillusioned right now.
0: How would that ruffle feathers in the church?
1: But speaking the way things really are today?
0: Or saying that, now, are you looking to have a church that just believes what you believe, or?
1: No, not at all. I'm looking for a church that'll be strong and stand up in the faith and stand up for what Jesus believes and teach people to stand up for knowing Christ, really knowing Christ, and having the courage and the faith to stand up and speak truth. But I don't see that happening in the denominations that I've visited.
0: Okay, so what are the areas of truth you don't think the church is standing up for?
1: That Christ is the answer
0: to what
1: every problem.
0: To what question?
1: Pardon me?
0: To what question?
1: To any question.
2: Okay, so someone breaks their arm and they're sitting there with a broken arm. How is Christ the answer?
1: Well, Christ can certainly comfort you in the healing process. I've gone through that too. I broke my leg, and you know, I said, God is going to heal this. He did heal it. In the meantime, in my suffering, he gave me great peace.
2: But you go to a doctor and you get it taken care of.
1: Of course.
2: Okay, so there's a marriage between the physical and the things that need to be done and the spiritual things that need to be learned. So you're saying that the modern-day church, the churches you're going to, what do they talk about at the pulpit?
1: Well, I don't know how to explain it, but it's not an emphatic teaching.
2: Okay.
1: It's kind of like, well, this is what Scripture says, but then how can we apply it to our lives? Maybe that's the big thing. The application of what is in Scripture and how you apply it to your everyday life.
2: You don't think that they're
1: any situation.
2: So they're not married. They're not marrying the information to your everyday life.
1: Yeah, and I think that's a big problem.
2: Yeah, that can be, because then a lot of people leave with a lot of ancient words that they've remembered
1: exactly.
2: And thoughts, and don't really know how it applies to their life. And
1: yeah.
2: I agree with you. That is an incredibly important part.
1: Mm-hmm.
2: It may be difficult for you to find that specific church. But don't let churches get you down in the sense that if you read 2,000 years ago in Scripture, you go through the epistles, those letters to the churches, those same problems are going on today that were going on 2,000 years ago.
1: Yeah, I realize that.
2: So there's going to always be, there was someone who said that it was a chief of police in the United States, who had made the comment that the judicial system of the United States is perfect save for one problem, that it has to be run by human beings. Now, likewise, you can say that about the church. The church and the Word of God and God himself is perfect save for all of his teachings need to come through humanity. It's just the way that the church works. So if you're looking for churchianity, if you're looking for this magnificent place where all is right and all is true and nobody stumbles, and that doesn't exist. And
1: no, I know that.
2: But
1: I'm not looking for that. But well, for example, I listened to a well-known preacher on TV this morning. That's where I'm getting really so much of my word. And this particular man, he told it like it was, that we as Christians have to have the faith that if we will stand up for what is right and speak up for Jesus. I mean, everybody talks about God and spirits these days, but you mentioned Jesus Christ, and that's where the rubber hits the road.
2: Sure. Most people do it when they stub their toe, and that's about it.
1: Yeah. But he told it like it was this morning, and it was just so awesome. So right now I'm getting most of my teaching from, of course, number one, reading the Scriptures. I do that every single day. I couldn't live without that. And good reading, good books that are out, and television preachers. And a lot of people criticize television preachers. Well, I think there's some pretty good ones out there.
2: Oh, sure. There's folks like that out there that are very strong. And then, quite frankly, there's a lot of garbage as well.
1: Oh, yeah.
2: So it's about balance and understanding as to where you're getting that. However, that's not church.
1: Yeah, I know. That's what people keep saying, well, it isn't church. But
2: Well, I'll tell you why. You're really separating yourself you could put a kid in front of a book or in front of a computer nowadays and get the academics, but that's not school. School is a process of social interaction as well, and growth and learning through the process of living it. And if you're a part of a church where you can be hands-on is a good idea. And if you don't like the way certain churches are, maybe you can get involved, and slowly and surely, as you get more involved, have a bigger voice in the church as to what's going on. Otherwise, if you're constantly looking at these churches and none of them are right, I would say you need to look inward and find out as to what your standard is and why. Because there's just a point where the whole world's not wrong.
1: Yeah, no, I'm not saying that. I mean, I'm not. And through the years, I've had leadership positions in churches. But now, at my age, and going into a setting, and I'm asking the leadership of the church to call me as a widow to let me know how I can be involved in their church, and I don't even get a call.
2: Yeah, that's a horrible breakdown.
1: It could be that they're underfunded
2: or undermanned as well. So that's also a problem that you could solve just by the very nature of participating. But you need to find out which is which. If they're underfunded or undermanned or understaffed, you have to look at that and see if there's a place where you fit in. But really, the church is never going to fulfill everything, ever.
1: Oh, I realize that.
2: And a TV preacher with a good editor and all of that's a little different, and the experience is going to be different, and you're going to be fed completely differently. It's just like the father that is no longer living at the home. There's a separation, and when he comes over, the kids get excited because really it's visiting dad. And being a visiting preacher or capturing an insight and giving it to somebody every now and then, much easier than having to be a pastor, a true pastor that many times today has multiple jobs because the church isn't cutting it the whole way. And there's many more problems that lie in there as well.
1: Well, I'll tell you, though, as a 75-year-old widow, it is hard, very, very, very hard to walk into a church and ask where can I fit in or look for where I can fit in, and you don't get a response.
2: Oh, I understand that. I understand that. And that's not the way it should be. It shouldn't be. But it doesn't mean that there isn't a reason for that either, or something that can be learned, or you can push through it. You can't have people necessarily. I've seen churches that are overtaxed in so many ways, and that's not to make excuses. It's to make understanding that there's a process. I guarantee you can write a letter to one of these televangelists and probably not hear from them either, unless it's with an envelope and the encouragement of a check. So either way, there's a process to all of this, and you are a person of wisdom and some years, and that can be a benefit. And whether it's dealing with the children, whether it's dealing with the young adults, whatever it might be, helping the pastor, whatever it might be, there is work there to be done. There's more churches to try. Continue to try them. I'm just warning you that if you go to 13 churches and all 13 are bad, that there's some introspection that needs to be done. Otherwise, the world's going to augur by way of their lack of faith.

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0: It is the Jesus Christ Show. I am your holy host. 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
1: Good morning.
0: Hi.
1: Good morning. How are you?
0: I am well. And you?
1: Good. Thank you so much.
0: How can I help you?
1: I have a question for you. I always hear that praying, the way you pray matters as far as praying out loud, praying silent. And I want to know the answer to that one. And then I want to pray for me.
0: Okay. As far as praying, when it talks about praying in Scripture, oftentimes it's two-part. Either it's talking about those that don't pray right, like the overly religious that did it on the mountain in front of everybody with the hopes of being seen. And I would make comments about, you know, if you really, really love God and you're praying to God and it's about the prayer and not about people seeing you, then you're to do it on your own and in private. But that doesn't mean you can't pray along with people. The whole point is that it shouldn't be a show. So whether it's out loud or not, or whether it's on your knees or not, with your hands together or not, doesn't matter. It's not like you're an antenna and God gets better reception because you're on one foot or saying it really loud. It's about that it comes from the heart, that it's sincere, that you do it through the process of wanting to connect with God, not just talk at God. And that's about it. There's no magic to it. It's about
1: that. Then I guess what it is for me is that then the word, you know, God spoke the word and you know, spoke. So when I hear the word speak, then I think that it's supposed to be out loud. So then that doesn't matter. That's not.
0: No.
1: Okay.
0: I did quiet prayers in the Bible, and I did prayers aloud in the Bible.
1: Okay.
0: Both are fine.
1: Because I have this debate with my Christian friends, and they say, no, you have to speak the word out loud. It has to be spoken out loud. And I'm like, well, I don't know about that.

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11: Good morning and welcome to The Flatline. I'm your host, Rick Hughes. And for the next few minutes, please give me a chance. Stay with me. Stick around. Only about 30 minutes of inspiration, motivation, some education. And as usual, we don't use any type of manipulation to con people. So we're not here trying to sell you anything. We're not asking you to join anything. We're not asking you for money. We just want you to try to listen. Listen, please, as I try to verify and identify the plan of God for your life, if possible. If you'll do that, you may find this to be an amazing show, an amazing challenge to your life. You know, one of the critical things that a parent must teach their young children is how to have a system of values in their life. You know, some parents instill faith as the number one thing their child must understand and live by. And that's really what the Bible says in Hebrews 11:6, but without faith, it's impossible to please God. For he that comes to God must believe that he is and that he is a rewarder of those that diligently seek him. So that type of value, or what we saw core value sometime, is a type of behavior code that parents try to put in their children so their children will live by that in their life and not self-destruct. Another value that we live by is the family, the importance of the family. What sets your family apart from your neighbor's family? Well, I would hope it's your honesty and your

0: traditions, your respect for the authority of the land. The value of the family was established by God in the Garden of Eden, by the way, in Genesis 2:24. Therefore shall a man leave his father and his mother and shall cleave unto his wife, and they shall be one flesh. When God delivered Noah, you remember Noah's boat, the ark, he delivered his whole family, his wife, his son, and even his son's wives. In Genesis 6:18, the Bible says, "But with thee will I establish my covenant, and thou shalt come into the ark, thou and thy sons and thy wife and thy sons' wives with thee." So a mature believer like Noah can naturally bring a blessing to his whole family. Just as individuals need to set core values to live by, so also the believer, hopefully you and me, the believer in the Lord Jesus must have a set of spiritual core values in order for us to glorify God to the maximum by main means of our life and how we live. In the brief study this morning that I want to bring to you, I want to examine some of these things and hopefully instill in your thinking what your spiritual values should be, the core values of your spiritual life. The well-motivated believer lives his time on earth developing these spiritual priorities in his life. And these priorities are what cause you to do the things that you do. You know, it's the very beliefs of your soul that drives and directs your every decision and every action that you take. Remember that every action starts with a thought, and then that thought turns into an attitude, and eventually that attitude turns into an action. So your spiritual priorities are actually the thoughts and the thoughts that influence the decision-making process in your life every day on a daily basis. So these types of priorities that we're going to talk about are a learned lifestyle that agree with the protocol plan of God. So let's get a text now and let's identify what we're talking about. How do we establish these spiritual priorities? And in Romans 12:2, the Bible says we have a couple of imperatives, by the way. The command, you know, God's given a command as an imperative. And in Romans 12:2, it says, "Be not conformed." That's an imperative. That's a command. And the morphology of that verb in the Greek New Testament is what we call an imperative mood verb. It's a command, as I said. Be not conformed to this world, but be transformed. Well, that's another imperative. This is what's known as the commander's intent. If you have a military background, you know what the commander's intent is. He didn't have to tell you to do it. He just says, "I wish that floor was a different color," and bingo, you know, that's an order. So God's intent is that we ourselves are not to be conformed to the world. That's the devil's world where we live. But we are to be transformed by the renewing. The word renewing means complete renovation, a complete change in the way that we think. When this happens, things take on a different role in our lives, a different shift of importance in our daily living. When your thinking is conformed to the image of Christ. So the Bible goes on to say in this passage, don't be conformed to this world, but be transformed by the renewing of your mind, so that you could prove what is the good and acceptable and perfect will of God. Good, acceptable, and perfect. So our priorities, if you're a believer in the Lord Jesus Christ, our spiritual priorities are not automatically inherited from our parents or from the pastor. They have to be learned. I mean, how could you possibly understand God's plan and purpose for your life unless you learn the details from the Scriptures? So when you live by a set of spiritual priorities, you're able to overcome the distractions the world throws at you. You're able to battle the lust of the flesh and the temptations of Satan. In his writings to Timothy, the Apostle Paul encouraged him to be without spot, what he's talking about, to be without spot, and to be irreproachable. His charge was for Timothy to keep the mandates he had learned, and this was a charge to Timothy to never compromise his spiritual priorities. So he's ordered by Paul, the apostle, to maintain his commitment to Jesus Christ. In 1 Timothy 6:13, "I charge you before God, the one who gives life to all things, and Christ Jesus, the one who testified before Pontius Pilate, the good confession, Now, what did he charge him? Here it comes. I charge you to keep the mandates without spot, being irreproachable until his appearing of the Lord Jesus Christ. The Apostle Peter also gave a similar charge to those that read his epistle. 2 Peter 3:13. But in accordance with his promise, we wait for the new heavens and the new earth, for righteousness is at home. Therefore, beloved, here comes the charge now. While you wait for these things, strive to be found by him at peace, without spot and without blemish. In both of these passages, the reader is told to be without spot. To be without spot. That's what Paul said, without spot, and Peter said, without spot. The original Greek word means blameless. It is definitely God's intent that we are not to be soiled. In other words, don't get caught doing something you shouldn't do. God wants you to be dependable. You know, Satan takes delight in the believer who lives a double life, acting holy on Sunday and living as you wish the rest of the time is you being a phony pony. No Christian lives a sinless life, I admit that, but like our Lord did, he lived the only sinless life. We, on the other hand, we inherited Adam's sinful nature, but we can recover from when we make a mistake if we use problem-solving device number one, which we know to be rebound on the flat line of your soul. That's a critical thing for each one of us to use when we sin. If we confess our sin, 1 John 1:9, He, God, is faithful and just to forgive us and purify us from all of our wrongdoing. So we can recover when we fail, when we sin. But our number one spiritual priority must be to develop our faith. Because Hebrews 11:6 says, without faith it's impossible to please God. You know, faith is a noun, and in the Greek language it's pronounced pistis, P-I-S-T-I-S. It has a verb counterpart, and that's the word believe, pistuo, P-I-S-T-E-U-O. Faith and believe, one's a noun, one's a verb. But believing requires trust, so there must be something you put your trust in if you're going to have good, workable faith. Because if you have faith without an object, it's worthless. You are a Christian because you put faith in the work of the Lord Jesus Christ, and his sacrifice satisfied the justice of God. Thus the scriptures tell us in 2 Corinthians 5:21, for he, God, made him, Christ, to be sin for us, the one who knew no sin, so that, in order that, we might be made the righteousness of God by means of him. So the object of our faith in salvation is the Lord Jesus Christ. If you put the object of your faith in what you do, then it's not really effective. Because the Bible says, for by grace are we saved through faith, not of works, lest a man of God would claim, you know, that you did it yourself. So once we enter into the plan of God by means of our salvation, we then have to learn to trust God's word to be the object of our faith. In other words, we're saved. We believed in the Lord Jesus Christ. We accepted him as our Savior. Now we look to the word to be the object of our faith, to put our trust and confidence in the Bible, in the scriptures. You can have God's word, which is, the Bible says, it's alive and powerful. And now you can put your trust in the living word of God. Proverbs 3, 5, and 6 says, trust in the Lord. There's the word faith right there. That's the word believe. Trust in the Lord with all your heart. And lean not into your own understanding. Don't try to write the Bible yourself. Don't try to figure it out. Go to the scriptures. In all of your ways, acknowledge him. That's God. And he will direct your path. Our unique position as members of the royal family requires a unique lifestyle. For example, even though we are saved, we still possess the ability to commit a sin. And we know God gave us a way to overcome the desires of the flesh if we walk that way. Galatians 5:16 tells us here's how we can overcome the flesh. This I say then, walk in the Spirit, and you will not fulfill the lust of the flesh. So if you as a believer will maintain the filling of the Holy Spirit, you won't let the flesh control your life. When I speak of spiritual priorities, I'm talking about guiding principles that every believer must learn and must abide by. So the second spiritual priority in our life is the word obedience. You obviously have had choices, and those choices you need to be obedient to God's demand. The thing that motivates me or motivates you to obey God is our personal love for Him. John wrote it like this in 1 John 5:3, "For this is the love of God." Here it is, listen. "This is the love of God, that we obey His mandates, and they are not hard. His mandates are not grievous." We call this obedience motivational virtue. We obey God because we love God. I go back to the question, how can you love someone you don't even know? As believers, we are told in 2 Peter 3:18, "But grow in the grace of the knowledge of our Lord and Savior, Jesus Christ." So your love for God requires you to grow in understanding Him. There we are to live by grace. That's called grace orientation. It's problem-solving device number 4 in the flat line on your soul. So Paul learned this principle when he was suffering, and he asked for relief from God. He wanted God to take away his suffering. And in 2 Corinthians 12:9, God said, "Nope, not going to do it. My grace is sufficient." Setting spiritual priorities requires you to learn something, learn what to do, learn what not to do. I recently saw a video of an individual who decided to pull their own tooth rather than paying a dentist to perform the task. You and I both know that's asking for trouble. Likewise, the Christian who believes that he can teach himself the scriptures rather than learn them from a well-qualified pastor is asking for trouble. Here's what God says about learning his plan in Psalm 32:8. "I will instruct you and teach you in the way you should go. I will guide you with my eye on you. Do not be like the horse or like the mule, stubborn-headed mule, which has no understanding, which must be harnessed with bits and bridles, else they will not come near you." Through the living Word of God and by the teaching ministry of the Holy Spirit, God will give you direction in your life if you make your spiritual life your priority. Sadly, I've spoken to many, many people who are not willing to make their spiritual life their priority. They want to blame God for their mistakes and blame God for their failures and want to know why God doesn't solve their problems. It's because they don't make their spiritual life their priority. I hope you're not one of those types. If I'm teaching you something you have never heard before, I pray that you will have a desire to learn more. But I'm not a pastor. However, I can point you to a well-qualified pastor who will feed your soul if you're interested. Now let's take a quick look at the Apostle Paul's spiritual priority, and we can see his priorities in the book of Philippians. He said in Philippians 3:7-8, "What things were gained to me, these things I counted as loss for Christ. Yet indeed I also count all things as loss, so that I may have the excellency of the knowledge of Christ Jesus my Lord, for whom I have suffered the loss of all things and count them as rubbish, that I may gain Christ." Rubbish, let me give you that word here. So occupation with Christ was his number one priority, and we know that is problem-solving device number 10 in the flat line of your soul. Paul considered his many accomplishments as rubbish. The Greek word used here is not rubbish, it's the word skubalon, S-K-U-B-A-L-O-N, skubalon. And that is the word for excrement cast out from the body. Worthless, detestable. And so he's saying that all of his many accomplishments are worthless. His life before the Lord Jesus Christ was shaped by his education, his culture, and his religious commitment. Paul was born in the city of Tarsus, a major Roman city located in today's modern Turkey. He was a Roman citizen by birth, which gave him legal protection, as well as social status, and he had the freedom to travel as well as political privileges as well. Don't forget the Jews were under Roman rule. So his citizenship, Paul's citizenship, gave him unusual access and influence, and it was these things that allowed him to pursue and arrest the followers of Christ. Don't forget he was hunting Christians when the Lord Jesus Christ appeared to him on the road to Damascus. And that divine encounter changed everything for him. In his very own words in Philippians 3:13-14, he tells us what his spiritual priorities are. He says, "Brethren, I do not count myself to have apprehended, but one thing I do, I forget the things which are behind me, and I reach forward to those things which are ahead of me. I press towards the goal for the prize of the upward call of God in Christ Jesus." Did you hear that? "I haven't done it all yet," he's saying, "but I keep pressing on. I keep pressing forward. I want to follow the call of God in Christ Jesus." His priority, number one, was his spiritual life fulfilling the plan of God for him. By placing the desire to know and to follow the Lord Jesus Christ, the Apostle Paul became public enemy number one, not only to the Romans, but also to the Jewish religious leaders. So may I ask you a simple question? If knowing Christ and following Christ, is that your number one priority in your life? You know, in the Scriptures, we've been given the mind of Christ. In 1 Corinthians 2:16, the Bible tells us, "Who has known the mind of Christ, that he may instruct him? But we have the mind of Christ." The Bible, the New Testament particularly for the church, this is the thinking of Christ. And our very objective is to become Christ-like individuals, to replicate his lifestyle by establishing spiritual priorities in our very own life. By doing this, we represent the Lord Jesus Christ to our associates. We are to love like he loved. We are to forgive like he forgave. We are to serve like he served. And we are to be faithful as he was faithful to his Father's plan. In John 13:34, listen to this. "A new commandment I give to you, that you love one another as I have loved you, that you also love one another." That's John writing, considering what the Lord Jesus Christ desired. So we have to love like he loved. And that's what John's writing. And that's, we know that as virtue love. Problem-solving devices in the Bible, virtue love. And that's impersonal love for others as well as personal love for God. How can you love others? You love them based on who you are, not who they are. And you love God based on your relationship with him through his Son, your Savior, the Lord Jesus Christ. So remember where I read to you earlier, "If you love me, you will obey me, and my mandates are not hard," 1 John 5:3. And we know now we're to love one another because that's what he did. So if we're going to live like Christ lived, we have to love like Christ loved. That's pretty simple, isn't it? And listen to this. If we're going to live like Christ lived, we have to understand this passage. I'm going to read it again. John 13:34, "A new commandment I give to you, that you love one another as I loved you, that you also love one another." And then listen to verse 35. "By this will all people know you are my disciples, if you have love one for another." Now, they didn't always get along. I promise you, there were sometimes personality conflicts among the disciples. But they had to learn to love one another, which means forgive one another when people fail. And that's impersonal love, learning how to use impersonal love. If you don't understand that concept, you need to contact me and let me give you a book that tells you what is impersonal love, how you can love a weird, obnoxious jerk that doesn't deserve to be loved. You can love them the same way God loved you. Remember the Bible says God so loved the world that he gave his only begotten Son. Were you perfect when he loved you, or were you like the weird, obnoxious jerk? You were a sinner, and he loved you anyhow. But you don't love your neighbor. You don't love the guy around the corner. You don't love the Democrat or the Republican. You hate them. That's not the Christian life. So you have to learn to love as he loved. And then Matthew 6:14 says this, "For if you forgive men their trespasses, your heavenly Father will also forgive you." So if we're going to be Christ-like and replicate his lifestyle, we have to learn to forgive like he forgave. "For if you forgive men their trespasses, your heavenly Father will also forgive you," Matthew 6:14. And then what else? If we're going to represent Christ, we have to love like he loved, forgive like he forgave, and serve like he served. In John 12:26, the Bible says this, "If anyone serves me, let him follow me, because where I am, there my servant will be also. If anyone serves me, him my Father will honor." And then lastly, the Bible says we are to be faithful as he was faithful to his Father's plan. And in 2 Corinthians 5:7, we walk by faith, not by sight. That's what you and I have to learn to do, to walk by faith. But again, faith is worthless if you don't have it in a good object. So the faith that you must possess to get into the plan of God is faith in the finished work of the Lord Jesus Christ on the cross, where he died for you, where he took your place and my place. Do you believe that? Do you believe there's no other way to get to heaven than through Jesus Christ? Because he said, "I am the way, I am the truth, I am the life, and no man comes to the Father except by means of me." That's faith. Faith in the finished work of Christ on the cross. He did it all. There's nothing more for you to do. You know, nobody goes to hell because they sin. People go to hell because they reject Christ as Savior, because their sins are already paid for. All of your sins were paid for on that cross. God didn't leave one of them out or you'd be in trouble. So the issue is not that you don't sin anymore. The issue is, do you put your faith in the finished work of Christ on the cross? Do you walk by faith in the Christian life? Do you know the Word of God? Do you have those spiritual priorities in your life? Do you live by what the Scriptures tell you to live by? That's what this show's about. And I showed you where Paul said, that's my priorities, is to be occupied with Christ. A 30-minute show like this is really not long enough to cover everything, but it's an appetizer. You go out to eat and you order an appetizer that gets you started on the meal. It gets you started if you're hungry. I wonder, when I play this radio show at the 270-plus stations across America, how many people really are hungry to learn more? That's why we broadcast this show. We're not trying to get you to join anything. We're trying to identify people that are hungry for truth. People that have been involved in church all their life, but they're not feeling fulfilled. They're not growing in the grace and the knowledge of their Lord and Savior Jesus Christ. You're not going to grow by singing a song. 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And you may be in the greatest song service in the world, more emotion than you can appreciate in Hollywood. But if you're not learning anything, then your time is worthless. So I pray that you have a hunger for the Word of God. And I pray that our radio show will ignite that hunger like a candle. That hunger will burn in your soul to where you'll contact us and you'll say, "Look, I want to learn all I can learn. I want to understand God's plan for my life. I want to set spiritual priorities that won't fail me." 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I'm very grateful for the time you've allowed me to have in your life this morning. I pray this message has been a challenge to you, and I pray that you will get in touch with us if you want to learn more. We have some great books that we'll send you free of charge. 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We have a great book that we use in prison called A Divine Pardon. All its information is yours and it's free of charge. 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

0: You wanted to see me?
1: Yes, please, have a seat. 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You didn't have that 4-year college degree we typically look for.
0: Right.
1: But we gave you a shot anyway. 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
0: Thanks.
1: You've been an important asset to the team, but I don't think you can be an intern here anymore. 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
0: You're serious?
1: Absolutely.
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0: It is the Jesus Christ Show. I am your holy host. Happy to be with you this Sunday, as I am with you every single Sunday right here, answering your questions and talking about the things that truly matter in life. And of course, the afterlife. I'd love to hear from you if you have a theology question, or if you have a life situation question. 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Bonnie, welcome to the Jesus Christ Show.
1: Good morning.
0: Thank you for being so patient. How may I be of help to you?
1: Well, I got a phone call that my father passed away on Friday.
0: Bonnie, I'm sorry.
1: Yeah, it was expected, but not quite so suddenly. And I'm wondering where he is, what happens now. I know it's meant to be, and I know that your father's gone home, and I know he's not in pain anymore, but I just wondered where he was and if he was okay.
0: Sure. He was a person of faith?
1: Yes.
0: Scripture says in Hebrews 9, chapter 27, "And inasmuch as it is appointed for men to die once, and after this comes judgment." And you couple that with 2 Corinthians 5:8, where Paul's talking about being absent from the body as to be present with the Lord. It shows a beautiful picture of the basics of what takes place. And of course, as you said, in heaven, there's no pain. There's no suffering, there's no tears, as it says in Scripture. And so your dad graduated.
1: Well, he made mistakes that hurt people along the way, but I'm sure he was sorry, and he didn't mean it. He was searching, and people got hurt along the way, so I'm sure that your father will forgive him for those things, and that he will just be with him forever, I hope.
0: Did he believe in the salvation power of the blood on the cross?
1: I believe so. He left our family a long time ago, and so, I'm not quite sure what happened in the years after. I saw him every so many years, and so I'm not quite sure but how his life went after that, but I know he was basically a good man, and he didn't mean to do some of the things he did. He was just in pain and searching, and it just sort of snowballed, and other people got drug into it. So I guess I just was hoping to know that regardless of some of the mistakes that he'd made on earth, that your father will forgive him and keep him by his side.
0: And there's no reason to believe otherwise.
1: Okay.
0: There just isn't. I know people get caught up in those things and they start to confuse God the Father with Santa Claus and a naughty and nice list, and it's different than that. And it's more powerful and more important than that, and it is less about the things that people are doing, and this confuses many people. It's very different in the faith of Christianity than it is in other belief systems, and that a lot of that confusion ties into the fact that it's about receiving the blood on the cross as payment. And there's a term that I used on the cross, tetelestai. And it loosely translates differently into Scripture depending on who's translating it, but it all means the same thing. Some say it is finished. Some say it is the end. Some say paid in full. because the term tetelestai, although its root comes from it's finished, in context it was a term that merchants used, paid in full. So people found it to be a strange thing that I would say that on the cross at the point of death. But really, it's quite a beautiful thing when you hear the term paid in full at the end of something like that. It's to show that really, regardless of what is done, and this is a very hard pill for non-believers to swallow, and even some believers, that no matter what is done in life, that the repentance, the concept of repentance, is from turning away every time you make a mistake and to try and turn towards that which is good. And then if you are rooted in that faith, then it is covered, because nothing man can do on this earth, anything negative, is can outshine or somehow outdo or undo the blood on the cross. There's only one unpardonable sin in Scripture, and that is blasphemy of the Holy Spirit. And blasphemy of the Holy Spirit is believed to be the rejection of God unto death. And it doesn't sound like your dad fits into that at all.
1: No. No, he was very human, but his heart was always in the right place. And I think that we make mistakes, and I think as long as we try and make them better, and try and make amends to the people that perhaps we've hurt unknowingly, that, you know, we still go up to be with your Father.
0: Absolutely. And there's no reason to believe otherwise. I know it's a scary thing, and that people float through life a little bit, even if they are people of faith. And then when it's really put to test, it can be difficult. My producer Neil always says that faith is meaningless if you don't have to put it into practice from time to time. And this is one of the times where you're going to have to trust God and just trust that you don't know all the intricacies of your father's relationship with God and your father's any amends that your father made to the people he hurt or the things that went on. You just have to trust and trust that and have faith that God has seen all of this and given every and ample opportunity for your father to make the right decision and to be at a place of peace upon his death.
1: Well, I still talk to my mother, and she's gone. So I'll still talk to him, and maybe he can fill me in on all the years in between. Thank you.
0: Well, you are very welcome, and you go and you have a blessed day now.
1: Thank you so much.
0: The loss of a loved one is difficult just in its most rudimentary form. Just the thought in the morning that goes with losing someone is painful, period. Faith can be quite helpful because faith can put you in a place of at least some understanding as to what's taken place in that process of loss. Maybe why, or some point of safety or security in it all. But it can still weigh on you heavily. And then when you put maybe a lot of families are different than they were before. Maybe the father isn't around as much, or the mother isn't around as much, or whatever it might be to break up that structure can cause people to wonder, well, I wonder this and I wonder that. But isn't it interesting that so often people lean on the acts of man, the things that have been done by man, forgetting the power of God? And it's not like going to a nightclub and knowing the bouncer, you know, because that's the image that some people get. Oh, well, yeah, I guess it doesn't matter what you do, but if you know the bouncer to heaven, you're in. Slip him a few bucks. Yeah, I know the guy that owns this place. Slip him a couple bucks, get in. That's not what it is. there's a greater knowledge, not knowing somebody in some sort of superficial way and to get by. It's having a relationship in a way that is powerful and a bond that is powerful between the individual and their God. And what that is, no other individual will truly know. But you have to trust that God knows, and that God's power is what makes the whole thing work. Not whether a person is good or bad in your sense, in your world. I know you're always judging this, but really, by what standard? You're judging by man's standard. This guy is good or bad by man's standard. God judges by the highest standard, one that none of you will ever reach. And that is the standard of God.

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0: It is the Jesus Christ Show. I am your holy host. Happy to be with you this Sunday, as I'm with you every single Sunday right here, answering your questions and talking about the things that truly matter in life and, of course, the afterlife. I encourage you to be bold and brave and go to the phone with your theology question or life situation question anywhere in the U.S. of A. 800-520-1534. That's 800-520-1534. Reese, welcome to the Jesus Christ Show.
1: Good to talk to you this morning, Jesus. My question for you is, actually, I love listening to you every Sunday.
0: Thank you.
1: And along the topic of sin, forgiveness, and salvation, I grew up Catholic, kind of have come back to, I went to non-denominational churches and studied religion and philosophy. And I have an open heart towards, you know, the beliefs of all the different churches, because I think that there is, we all have you in common.
0: Mm-hmm.
1: If Christ is our salvation, we accept that, but continue to sin, which we will. I don't know many Christians that even with the change of heart and wanting to follow Christ that still do not fall short, obviously.
0: Sure.
1: Then how's the reconciliation? And I know the Catholic Church, they have the, you know, confession, the sacrament of reconciliation.
0: Mm-hmm.
1: But the Christian Church, I understand, obviously, it's between God, as you said, you know my heart. But when you see people that call themselves Christian, and I believe that they've accepted Christ into their lives, and as we all try to, but they still continue to hate a group of people, our cause, and they're not actively really seeking to love everybody. I mean, forgiveness. So is reconciliation like a every morning when we wake up? It's obviously a constant thing, or is it that, you know, once I said I believe that Christ is God, that I'm forgiven, and I don't have to, to search my heart on a daily basis.
0: No, it's active.
1: It is active.
0: Yeah, not the salvation part. The salvation part, it's not, it says that God is the author and finisher of your faith. The process is going to be done by God, the purification process, but you're a participant most assuredly when it says in Scripture to be a living sacrifice, meaning day to day, you're going to be working through the nooks and crannies of your faith. And that God loves everyone, but that doesn't mean everyone goes to heaven. So you can love the world and still judge them. There are things in this world that need judging. If righteous people don't judge, then there's going to be more problems. So it's a balance of taking the things that you do know and applying them, not in a haughty way where you're standing and saying, I'm better than all of you and I'm judging you, but in a way that's healthy and productive. So there should be fruit that, you know, a Christian should bear fruit, but also you can see huge ministries that could not give a rodent's behind about me. They make their money and they do their thing and they profess their Christianity and they do all that they do. And you could say, well, gosh, there's a lot of fruit, but it's not just about physical or they make money or they have a big church or whatever they may have. There's more to it than that. There's a practical side to all of it and the process. So salvation takes place in that moment. But the process of the difference between, sanctification as well, and you're setting yourself apart and then you're being purified to become holy is a different part of the process of salvation. But as far as being saved, there's nothing you can do to earn that. It's the gift of grace is given by God and God alone. You merely receive it, and only in that act of receiving it and applying it to your life does it become real and applied and actual. But God does all of that. God knocks on the door of your heart, you let God in, and that is the process of salvation. The things that go on in life are about you working through dealing with your humanity. And remember, Paul said the spirit is willing, the flesh is weak. And you will be wrestling with your humanity throughout the rest of your life as a sinner who has sin nature. But there's a difference between all of those things and outright rebellion. You know, children will make mistakes. Children will love their parents and make mistakes. But if a child continues down a state of rebellion, rejecting all that the parent has to offer and say and teach, that's different from going through the natural curiosity and quest for independence as a child. And when you see rebellion versus that natural quest, you know the difference. And when you're in that state of rebellion versus the natural or normal sin nature of human kind, then you will see that as well.

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7: Crews have found a debris field off Nantucket. I'm Jack Callahan, Fox News. In the search for an air ambulance carrying 6 people that vanished over the Atlantic yesterday, the Canadian registered Gulfstream aircraft was flying from Bermuda to Boston early yesterday with 4 crew members and 2 passengers aboard. Pilot reported electrical problems and declared an emergency, with air traffic audio indicating the plane may have been coming in blind as a storm approached. Flight tracking data shows the jet dropped sharply from about 24,000 feet to 10,000 feet before contact was lost, the Coast Guard continuing its search. Israel's Prime Minister Netanyahu speaking with the captain of the Fly Dubai flight, who was attacked by the co-pilot in a suspected attempted terror attack. Fox's Marianne Rafferty reports.
8: Israel's prime minister hailing the captain who helped thwart a terror attack aboard a Fly Dubai flight as a true hero. The Indian pilot, who's still recovering in the hospital, shared the dramatic events in a video call with the prime minister Saturday. The plane, full of mainly Israeli passengers, was preparing to land in Tel Aviv from Dubai when the Omani co-pilot stabbed him. Officials say he shared extremist views and images of terrorists on social media.
7: Co-pilot has been identified as Hammam al-Hammami, an Omani national who was previously grounded by Oman Air over its concerns that he'd adopted extremist views. President Trump rallying in Ohio last night to rally support for Republican candidates ahead of the midterms, including Ohio GOP Senator John Houston and gubernatorial candidate Vivek Ramaswamy. President encouraging rallygoers to think of him as they head to the polls.
9: Some reason when I don't run, they draw 44% less people. So what I'm going to do is ask you to just pretend that I'm running.
7: Several recent polls show Republican candidates are trailing their Democrat opponents in some key races. Top issue for the voters in the election, the economy. 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
1: Cornell University's President Michael Kotlikoff is responding to the closing of a 2024 investigation into allegations by a former female student at Cornell that she was gang-raped by seven members of her fraternity.
2: I want to acknowledge something that can be difficult for an institution to say. We don't have all the answers, but we are committed to investigating and finding the answers our community deserve.
1: The Tompkins County District Attorney says there wasn't enough evidence to prove Jane Doe's case, forcing it to be closed. New York's Governor Hochul has appointed the state's attorney general as a special prosecutor to lead a criminal investigation into the alleged incident. President Trump appoints an AI czar to lead a new White House panel tasked with issuing a report within 4 months. Fox's Deborah Valentine reports.
3: The president has appointed Director of National Intelligence Jay Clayton as the administration's AI czar. The panel's report will focus on the risks and opportunities posed by AI, according to Reuters, citing the Wall Street Journal. AI safety has become a major issue in recent weeks after AI models bypassed guardrails, broke out of secure testing environments, and actively targeted external internet systems. Clayton's panel will review AI-related risks and current government reporting mechanisms for breaches, hacks, and other incidents. The panel will also recommend ways to strengthen federal response capabilities under existing authorities. Deborah Valentine, Fox News.
1: Task force members include Vice President Vance, Secretary of War Hegseth, and Treasury Secretary Bessent. The world's tallest wind turbine is nearing completion in eastern Germany. Standing nearly 1,200 feet tall, that's higher than the Eiffel Tower, its developers say the added height will reach stronger, more reliable winds. Prototype still needs internal wiring, with its official inauguration scheduled for late in November. I'm Jack Callahan. This is Fox News.
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7: Over 2,000 years ago, I walked this earth, teaching, healing, inspiring, and preparing to make the ultimate sacrifice. 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

0: 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I am your holy host. 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I encourage you to join the show with your questions, whether you have questions about the Bible, worldviews, theology, or if there's something going on in your life, we call them life situations. 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That's 800-520-1534. Zach, welcome to the Jesus Christ Show.
1: Yes, thank you very much.
0: How can I help you, Zach?
1: Well, I'm about halfway through my theological education. I'm in seminary, and I feel very conflicted with friends that are from my past. They're engaged in behaviors that I would consider disobedience to God, and in the ethical and moral life that God calls us to embrace.
0: Okay.
1: While I do not actively participate in those behaviors, I do feel compelled and called to be a part of their lives, almost to a point of being codependent and double-minded. And my question is, should I continue to continue in the path that I've been leading, that under the presupposition that Christ would hang with these folks, and just as Paul didn't reject the pagans just because of their ways and their ways of thinking, and Christ didn't reject the prostitutes and the sinners just because of the lives that they were leading, should I try and continue to minister and be a witness to these people, or is that going to be destructive to my preparation for ministry? And should I kind of put those folks on the back burner, keep them in my prayers, and then whenever I'm, you know, fully prepared pastorally and theologically, you know, then to return to those folks and more actively and more aggressively try and change their lives?
0: Well, the answer is D, all of the above. So let's kind of parse it for a second here. Imagine, if you will, Zach, that I'm your boss. Wink, wink. And you've got a task at hand. And in this case, we're masons, and we're building a building. And I point over to the left of you, and I say, okay, over there, Zach, is a big pile of rocks and bricks. I want you to bring them over to this location, 30 feet away, where we're going to be actually doing the building. That's the important part. Now, the secondary part is how you do it.
1: Uh-huh.
0: And the difference is contingent upon your own strength of your legs, the strength of your arms, how big your arms are, what you're using to carry them with, and how you go about it. Maybe it's one at a time. You carry the rocks and the bricks. Maybe you can carry three at a time. But there's a point that if you tried to carry too much, or you try to do too much, you could harm yourself, and then you're going to be on bed rest, and you're not going to be moving anything whatsoever. So likewise, in the task of spending time with non-believers or putting yourself in a position that may or may not be a problem, you have to gauge specifically for you limits. The trick is to not learn your limits by putting yourself in the hospital spiritually or otherwise.
1: Uh-huh.
0: So you have to gauge if you are someone who is easily swayed and you are someone who gets caught up in a crowd and you just don't have the wherewithal to say, stop, no, I'm not going any further. You guys do what you want to do. I'm leaving. or things like that, then you're going to have to know where that limit is and how it plays a part in your life. Otherwise, you will be the one getting caught up in things. It's always going to be easier. There's an old physical illustration that my producer Neil would do at times to show how much easier it is to really pull someone down than it is to lift someone up. And it's quite simple. If you get somebody to sit cross-legged on the ground and someone to stand up and they reach hand to hand and the person standing up tries to pull the person up, even if they are mix-matched size-wise, the person who is on the ground, even if they're smaller, will be able to pull the person down much easier. And spiritually, it's very similar. You put yourself in certain situations, it's going to be easier for people to pull you down. So you have to prep yourself for that, understand it, go into those situations with that in mind. And preferably, if you're going to spend time with certain people, you spend time in the kingdom. Say, I'd love for you to go to church with me, or, you know what, I'm doing a Bible study, or I'm going to be doing XYZ in my home on that day. And you can bring them to you as well. And that way it may temper it. And so you're not, okay, well, let's all go out. And then all of a sudden you're at a strip joint somewhere because you're with these guys. And you're all, well, I'm just trying to fit in and be available to give answer questions should they be asked.
1: But that's not the appropriate forum, and that, like you're saying, that's not the kingdom. And if I bring them to my place of comfort and my place of peace, then I'm going to be a lot more grounded, not only in my theology but in my morals and my ethics to share with them the wisdom that God has shared into my heart. And that's absolutely a good point to make. I appreciate that.
0: Yeah, it's not about running from them. And yes, I did dine with whores and tax collectors, but there's a difference in many ways. And there's also an understanding as to the time and to the necessity of what was being taught. So there's a fine line that needs to be walked now as a young seminary student to not put yourself in that place. And each time, you know, you open a book, each time you open scripture, each time you kneel to pray, each time you go through the process of growing, you're building muscles, just like our earlier analogy with being a mason. You're going to be able to lift more rocks and move more stones and more brick, and you're building up your muscles to be able to defend against those opportunities that sneak up on you differently than just going, well, I love God and I really want to do this, and then jumping whole hog into it and finding that you're in over your head with people who are well weighted in their belief that is contradictory to Scripture. So you need to protect yourself as well.
1: Am I saying this right, that in a similar way that Paul prepared himself for his missions into the pagan churches by assembling himself, you know, in the armor of the Spirit and in the weapons of the Spirit, so to speak, that there was that understanding that he did need to prepare, and he did need to put in some work before he ventured off into the darkness, so that he could carry the light with him.
0: Oh, sure. And an interesting thing about Paul as well is that he had studied their ways as well. He understood those teachings. He understood that kind of thinking, and had already overcome it in his own head in such a way that he was actually primed to be able to argue or convince those that were still lost in that kind of belief system. So he was more than well equipped going into it and making sure that he could tackle anything that came his way. But Zach, you want to do two things: protect the gospel, and in doing so, protect yourself.

0: 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My presence. 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
1: She gives me everything I could wish for. She gives me kisses on the lips just for coming.
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0: It is the Jesus Christ Show. I am your holy host. Happy to be with you this Sunday, as I'm with you every single Sunday, right here, talking about the things that matter in life, and of course, the afterlife. Taking your calls, your questions, dealing with theology, dealing with religion, dealing with worldviews. Also, if you're going through something in life, I'd love to hear from you as well. Anywhere in the U.S. of A, dial 800-520-1534. 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
1: The art of sharing your faith is an important one. And dealing with non-believers becomes a hard road to walk sometimes, because you're protecting yourself, protecting your own beliefs and your own vulnerabilities, and yet you want to share your faith and build strength in other people. You want them to know the gospel. You want them to know the word of God and the promise of God and the grace of God. And all that's wonderful, and you should. And you should find a balance. It really, I know it's become popular to have these huge mega churches that have their bake sales or their group studies and all these different things. And really what it ends up creating is a community that doesn't have to go outside itself much because it's so big. It's like a city. So unless they have a program that says, hey, we're going to go out, we're going to minister to X, Y, and Z, it's very easy to become comfortable in your, you know, Christian cul-de-sac with your Christian barbecues on the weekend, speaking your Christianese and your hallelujahs, and it becomes difficult to understand the difference of what's going on in the real world in real ways, and it's hard to translate and speak to it. So you got to keep that in mind, because you want to protect yourself and not fall into any problems with the world, but you certainly don't want them to lose out on the gospel either. Russell, welcome to the Jesus Christ Show.
2: Hey, good morning.
1: Hi there.
2: I have questions about different denominations having the Sabbath on Saturday and Sunday, and also the baptism, a different kind of baptisms.
1: Okay, well, let's start with the first one, because the time is a-clickin'. So, as far as the Sabbath, what's your question? As far as whether it's on Saturday or Sunday?
2: Sunday, yes, sir, because we just started going to church on Saturday recently. And, you know, a lot of churches ask you why, you know, why did you change? And the only answer I can tell them is that that was the day that Jesus, you know, with the church, you know?
1: Yeah, you know what? That's right. That's the Sabbath has not changed. The Sabbath is still Saturday, always was Saturday, always will be Saturday. And keeping the Sabbath holy is really about, holy means to separate, to keep something separate. So keeping the Sabbath holy is merely keeping it separate and reminding yourself that it's imperative to have a day of rest and a day of focusing yourself upon God. Now, as far as why most Christians, modern-day Christians, tend to worship on Sunday, that's not the Sabbath. That's the Lord's Day, and there's a difference. That's because they're remembering the resurrection, and so that's a completely different day altogether. But if you look in Scripture, you'll find that even Christians in the early church did not celebrate or worship on Saturday. So it's not about changing the Sabbath. The Sabbath still remains on Saturday. It's about that modern-day Christians tend to worship on Sunday or the Lord's Day, which is a completely different day. And you can read Acts 27, that's Acts chapter 20, verse 7, and Colossians chapter 2, verses 16 and 17 for some more insight.

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0: 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Always so much better when you are here with us, as I am here with you every single Sunday. Happy to be with you. Taking your calls, of course, at 800-520-1534. That's 800-520-1534. Melissa, welcome to the Jesus Christ Show.
1: How you doing?
0: I am well. How are you?
1: Great.
0: How can I help you?
1: Well, I'm 21, just recently married. Mm-hmm. I have a question about sex before marriage.
0: Okay.
1: We stayed pure, both my husband and myself. That was a personal choice. We were raised in the church, but personal choice.
0: Excellent.
1: My question is, we're talking to one of my husband's friends who's very well educated in Christianity. And we were talking about views on sex before marriage. Now, he doesn't teach this, but he does question the fact that, I guess, in biblical times, they got married really young. So saving themselves for marriage was pretty easy, if you will.
0: Mm-hmm.
1: So I don't really know much about this, but I'm curious to know more.
0: Okay, so you're saying that God only wants you to do things that are easy?
1: Right, I guess not.
0: Is this really an argument this supposed learned person is thrusting upon you, that because it was easier in biblical times, because they got married earlier, that it was more important and now it's not important because people are getting married later?
1: Right.
0: That seems a bit ridiculous, wouldn't you say?
1: Agreed, yeah. But
0: because wouldn't that just be an argument for getting married earlier? If that's what he was using, it would be equally as reasonable to say, well, then maybe people should be getting married earlier and not later.
1: Which shouldn't be the case.
0: No.
1: Okay.
0: So I'm not sure. I think a lot of people look for justification. The fact is that the Bible is riddled with the word fornication. It comes from the word porneia, and that's where you get pornography from, or the word pornography. And it deals with sex of all kinds. And I know there's a lot of arguments of people going back and forth as to what the word fornication means and the proper translation. But often it means sex out of wedlock. Adultery is having sex with anybody that is not your mate, not your husband, not your wife. And if you're having premarital sex, you're having sex with someone who's not your husband, not your wife. It's technically... it's kind of a form of adultery because you're not experiencing that with your husband or wife. So is this alleged learned individual trying to tell you that premarital sex is...
1: Absolutely not. We were talking about other people's opinions and, you know, our opinion and stuff, and he just brought it up. He said, you know, he's like, I'm not really sure where I stand on this because, you know, I just think that, you know, your peak, you know, when everything starts coming out, your hormones and stuff is around like 14, 15. And he said, you know, like back then they were married by then, so it wasn't difficult to control your urges because by then it was okay.
0: Well, but again, it's not about what's easy. It's about what's right. I think it's noble that he's thinking about different things. I think it's healthy to explore and to test all things and to say, I wonder what this means and what that means. However, just because it's more difficult now doesn't mean that it's less righteous. You see the difference there? I know a lot of people say, oh, well, in biblical times you could do this, and that does... It is important to understand. However, the standard wasn't set because something was easy or hard. That's not the purpose. It's not whether it's difficult that makes it righteous or not. It's whether it's righteous, and you do it whether it's difficult or easy because it's righteous.
1: Okay.
0: And I think, although, you know, 21's very young to get married, I think that it's important that you go into it with that attitude that, And I certainly hope nobody's telling you that you're wrong for remaining pure, because regardless of how your friend feels about it or that he's not sure where he lands on it, I can tell you this, Scripture is. And I know a lot of people try and contort Scripture to kind of suit their needs and, you know, make them feel better about their beliefs. But really, it's about what God says to do. And there is no, how about this? There's no real benefit to sleeping around prior. I mean, what's
1: Oh, no, I agree completely.
0: So what's that, even if it's easy or difficult or any of these things, and I know some people say, well, you don't buy a car without taking it for a spin, which is a crass and horrible analogy.
1: Mm-hmm.
0: But the people that I've spoken with that have been in your position have said often that they, you know, saved themselves and they know nothing else but the love of their partner.
1: Exactly. And nothing to compare it to.
0: Yeah. So that's the best you'll ever have.
1: Mm-hmm.
0: And so there's not this, oh, well, I remember this or any of those things that enter in. Plus, you tend to give yourself every time you're with someone physically. And then that's something that's given away and that won't be given to your partner. And now you've got, you know, people think, oh, well, it's just puritanical garbage and it just is about twisting people into this old ancient biblical context. And it's really not. It's quite practical. It's quite practical to remain pure prior to marriage. It's just more efficient and better. Now, is it going to be what's going to keep your marriage going? No.
1: No.
0: There is, and that's the problem, is people think that, oh, well, if you did this, then the marriage is going to be great. No, marriages are still work in the sense that you have to make each other your full focus, and that goes throughout the remainder of your life. And so as long as you go into it with that healthy attitude that it's each day you wake up in a new way serving one another and loving one another and taking care of one another, then you'll be fine. And that won't matter whether you had premarital sex or not. So you can still have a good marriage regardless. It's just when people try and, you know, push that aside, Melissa, and they try and say, well, you know, I'm not sure what this means. It really is just an excuse to do what you want. And I know it's difficult, and I don't want to belittle that aspect either, that it is difficult, and especially today. And the reason why it is because people have given up on it. And as people give up on it and it becomes a different social norm, then the social Bible ends up overriding the Holy Bible. And there's problems. And I know it sounds, ugh, you know, old world and thou shalt not and all of that. But really, there's practical reasons for it. And it's not that you should make sex bad ever. That's horrible when people do that. And they make sex an ugly thing. It's not ugly. It's designed, it's created by God with a wonderful purpose. It's that prior to marriage, you should make other things more important, learning about yourself, building the best person in yourself that you can be, learning about your likes and dislikes and all of that prior. And you focus on those things. Not that you make sex bad, it's you make other things better for that time period. And then you move on. Godspeed with your marriage, Melissa. It is work, but it's not as hard as people say it is. What's hard about marriage, what's truly difficult, is that people don't know how to be selfless. Everyone's raised to be so selfish. So when people say marriage is hard, marriage is not hard. Everything is easier with two people. Lifting, thinking, all things are better that way. It's that when you think of marriage as, wow, I'm going to have one more person to do everything I like, one more person do all those things that I like to do, one more person to eat the foods I like, and you're not thinking about the other person, then it becomes a problem. Roland, welcome to the Jesus Christ Show.
2: Good morning, Jesus.
0: Hi.
2: How's it going?
0: It's going well.
2: All right. I'm going to try to make this short. It's a long explanation, and okay. I probably already know the answer, but I want to hear it from you.
0: Okay.
2: I am Catholic.
0: Mm-hmm.
2: I married my wife, and she was Jewish. she is now a Christian. She's been a Christian for about 12 years. Mm-hmm. She's the only one in her family that is Jewish. So we still go and do all the bar mitzvahs and bat mitzvahs and all that.
0: Okay.
2: So when we go to the bar mitzvahs and all, when we go, she wants me to wear a yarmulke.
0: Okay.
2: And I don't know why, but I have a problem with that. Now, I also wear a cowboy hat most of the time. And some of the, you know, some of her relatives, and even I've even had one rabbi say, hey, you know, all we want you to do is just wear something on your head. You know, if that's what you choose, then that's what you choose. So I don't know why I have a problem with wearing the yarmulke when I go to any of the temples. And I want to hear the explanation of why I should, I guess, is what I'm hearing. Or, you know, if it's right for me or wrong for me to do that. Because my wife and I are, you know, every time we go to something, we tend to argue about it. And half the time I give in and, you know, I just do it. And it's not that big of a deal, but I don't know why I have a problem.
0: Okay. Well, I can't tell you why you have a problem. You're going to have to wrestle with that. But I can tell you there's absolutely, positively nothing wrong with it. It is a thing of beauty. The Talmud talks about, and this is a religious commentary, talks about wearing the kippah, the yarmulke, to remind them of that there's a higher authority. And that, you know, that God is always watching, that God is there. It's really quite beautiful and lovely. And it's respectful under that circumstance, most certainly. Now, if you don't like the fashion statement, or it's something dealing with pride or something like that, that's a whole nother issue, Roland. But there's no scriptural problem. There's no, you know, there's nothing wrong with it. When it comes to scripture or God, if anything, it's a sign of reverence. But if there's something else going on, that's for you to search out as to why you wouldn't want to wear this.
2: Well, the second part to the whole thing.
0: Okay, I'm going to ask you to hold that thought as we take a quick break.
2: Okay.
0: Because I want to hear what the second part is.
2: Okay.
0: So stick around, Roland.

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0: It is the Jesus Christ Show. I am your holy host. Happy to be with you this Sunday, as I'm with you every single Sunday, right here, answering your questions and talking about the things that truly matter in life, and of course, the afterlife. We're talking with Roland. Roland, you still there?
1: Yes, I am.
0: Okay, so you are a Christian man, a Catholic man, married to a Jewish woman who has converted to Christianity.
1: Yes.
0: But still likes to participate in many of the Jewish traditions. And by doing such, there are times when you are called to participate maybe by wearing a yarmulke. And you feel uncomfortable about that, and you're kind of sitting in between going, well, why do I need to wear this, and what is this? Now you said that there's a part two to this.
1: Yes.
0: With bated breath, we hang. What is part two?
1: Part two is sometimes, you know, when we have Christmas events, we would like to invite the family.
0: Mm-hmm.
1: Most of them will not come. There was one instance where... it was Thanksgiving. We had Thanksgiving over here. Mm-hmm. I love Christmas music. I was playing Christmas music, and they had asked us if we would turn off the Christmas music.
0: The Jewish side of the family?
1: Yes.
0: Oh, well, that doesn't seem quite fair either.
1: And then we participated in a Christmas parade here in our town, and we'd drive horses. So we asked them if they would want to be in the carriage with us, you know, during the ceremony, you know, or during the parade. And they said, well, if we have to wear a Santa hat, then no, we don't want to participate in it. And we're like, well, what does the Santa hat have to do with anything? And basically it had to do with it's a Christmas thing.
0: I see.
1: So that's kind of...
0: Okay, so now I get to ask you a question that you need to be honest about. You know, the chicken and the egg situation. Do they see your rebelliousness towards wearing a yarmulke, is that something that has triggered this? Or
1: no.
0: Did their, the reverse, did their kind of, I don't want to participate in this, make you not want to do it?
1: No, because it just, it no to both of them.
0: Okay, so here's the answer as we run close against the clock. The yarmulke is beautiful. The symbolism, everything about it really is beautiful. And I want you to know that so that you know what's going on with that particular, part of tradition.
1: Okay.
0: The Aramaic, the word, Yira Malika, that actually means to be in awe of the king. It's very lovely. And the concept of covering your head to remind you about God, in times of, you know, certain services and things like that is really beautiful. You are not obligated as a non-Jew. You are not obligated in any way, shape, or form. Don't ever feel obligated. If you don't want to wear one, don't wear one. However, it is a lovely thing.
1: Okay.
0: And it does show compassion and understanding and a desire to understand that cultural part of who your wife is, as well as the religious part of who your wife is. So, I think that's a lovely thing on your side. On their side, they're being ridiculous. It really is silly. And it's now, you must know that to a Jew, Christianity was a non-Jewish cult that kind of rode the coattails of Judaism.
1: Mm-hmm.
0: And Christians just don't think of it that way. Because all, you know, it's Christians are only thinking about themselves quite often. But that's how it looks historically to a Jew. So please keep that in mind, and find ways to explain or to show your faith in a way that's lovely in your traditions, and take some from them as well. Go out and be loving, be kind to each other, and remember these simple words. I am with you always.

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1: Psst, hey, over here.
2: What?
1: Right here in the back.
2: Where?
1: Over by the fence.
2: You? The bike?
1: Yeah, the bike. Right in the grass where the kids left me a while ago. You know how lonely it is being left day after day, not being able to cruise the reservation?
2: Pardon me?
1: Remember when you got me for the kids? You told them, "No, you kids go have fun, enjoy the outdoors, and be careful."
2: Yeah?
1: I really miss it, especially when they put that playing card in my spokes and I made a really cool sound the faster we went. Well, could you get my tires a little air, dust off my seat, and remind the kids how fun I still am?
2: Okay. Oh, you are dusty.
1: Yeah, and I may need a couple of bolts tightened, too. Now let's go.
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6: A search operation. I'm Paul Stevens, Fox News. The search continuing for a medical plane carrying 6 people from Bermuda to Boston. The Coast Guard says debris from the plane has been found off the coast of Nantucket. The plane losing contact with air traffic control early yesterday morning after the pilot reported some electrical problems.
7: Roger, you said you're coming in the line. Is that he said? Okay, you declare an emergency or no? Okay, you're coming in a little weak, so you're I didn't hear what your response was, if you were declaring emergency or not.
6: The plane vanishing shortly after that as a storm began moving into its path. 4 Canadian crew members were on board, taking a Bermudian patient and a family member to Boston for medical care. Now, flight tracking data shows the plane was airborne for nearly 2 hours before plunging from about 24,000 feet down to about 13,000 feet in roughly 3 minutes. The president of Cornell University speaking out Saturday against what he called a deeply disturbing alleged gang rape that's facing renewed scrutiny. Fox's Brooke Taylor.
8: Cornell University's president basically saying they must do better. So it all comes as newly uncovered police records show that Cornell officers were at the Kai Pai house just hours before on October 19, 2024, making a drug-related arrest. Now, the police record doesn't identify the drugs involved in that arrest, but just 22 hours later, a female student says she was sexually assaulted by 7 fraternity members for hours inside that same house while under the influence of ketamine and alcohol. Cornell's own investigation would later find the ketamine was being used by multiple people at Kai Pai around the same time.
6: Now, Cornell's president also said he does support the appointment of New York's state attorney General Letitia James as a special prosecutor in the case. The alleged victim has sued Cornell and the 7 accused of former students. 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
6: New details about the co-pilot accused of attacking the captain of an Israel-bound Fly Dubai flight with a cockpit axe a few days ago.

0: she'll say Hammam al-Hammami. Previously, he'd been barred from flying for Omani Air over concerns about extremist views, and he was moved to an administrative job instead. He was later hired by Fly Dubai after undergoing what a diplomat describes as standard security checks. Authorities say al-Hammami attacked the captain, tried to seize control of the plane last Wednesday, sending it into a steep dive with over 180 people on board. The wounded captain managed to unlock the cockpit door, allowing others to subdue the co-pilot and to eventually stabilize the jet. It made an emergency landing later in Saudi Arabia. Investigators so far finding no connection to any militant groups. A U.S. Marine, meantime, under arrest in Japan, suspected of killing a 39-year-old woman, stealing her belongings at an Okinawa hotel. Police say 20-year-old Lance Corporal Devin Jacob Ballard was seen on surveillance video entering the hotel with a woman early yesterday, then leaving alone. A hotel worker later finding her unconscious in the room. She was pronounced dead at the scene. Police arresting Ballard Sunday in an Okinawa nightlife district. He's denying the allegations. The Pentagon says it is cooperating. Some soggy days still ahead for much of the southeast. Fox Weather's Adam Klotz.
1: Big trouble spot. That is everything around the Gulf Coast, as you're seeing round after round of really heavy showers. But over the course of this Sunday, that'll fill in across the southeast. And that is why we see this risk of flooding that is going to be lingering here, not just today, but into tomorrow, anywhere from the coast of the Carolinas down to Florida, wrapping back over to New Orleans, up to Atlanta. We could see some really heavy rain, a couple of inches of rain on the way across this part of the country. And then all of that funnels into Florida by the time you get into next week, and we could be seeing anywhere from 3 to 5 inches. It'll be a soggy one across the Gulf Coast.
0: And I'm Paul Stevens. This is Fox News.
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2,000 years ago, I walked this earth, teaching, healing, inspiring, and preparing to make the ultimate sacrifice. 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What if today you and I could talk voice to voice and you could ask me anything? 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

It is the Jesus Christ Show. I am your holy host. Happy to be with you this Sunday, as I'm with you every single Sunday right here, answering your questions and talking about the things that truly matter in life and the afterlife. Be bold and brave. Go to the phone with your theology question or life situation question anywhere in the U.S. of A. Dial 800-520-1534. That's 800-520-1534. One of the things that comes up in the walk of every believer is doubt. And doubt is one of those things that that sometimes will cause guilt, sadness, frustration in a person of faith, because the assumption is that what you're doing is wrong, that somehow you have caused turmoil in your path. And that's not necessarily the case. The type of doubt is important to the equation, letting you know the difference between a doubt that will prevent you from actually finding the truth, or a doubt that will promote a proper path. You have to get into the mindset that it's not so much that there's anything wrong with having doubt, but that you need to find an understanding in the right kind of doubt. We'll call this a productive doubt. How's that? Having doubt that is negative or non-productive is just simply cynical. You know, like the skeptic who says, well, I just suspend judgment upon all things. What does that mean? Because do you suspend judgment on skepticism? And then what? It just causes a chain that goes back and back and back, so you're not accountable to anything. Just plain cynicism. It's counterproductive to have this kind of negative, non-producing type of doubt. This impedes the process of knowledge, the process of truth. But constructive or productive doubt can lead to faith, actually. It's easy to get confused here, but remember, the opposite of faith is not doubt. The opposite of faith is unbelief. If you think sort of like this, that doubt is like saying, I can't believe. Well, unbelief is like saying, I won't believe. Doubt can be very honest. Unbelief can just be obstinate. Doubt is part of this beautiful process of looking for truth, studying, preparing, learning in this search for truth. Unbelief happens to sit in that arena of being completely content with ignorance. And it's very easy just to point the finger back to the enemy. And the enemy does play a huge part in doubt. The enemy pokes at you and prods at you and tries to get you to reject God. At bare minimum, question God. And that seed of doubt is placed in the fertile ground of frustration or sadness or whatever you might be experiencing. But the enemy wants it to be that unproductive doubt. The enemy wants it to be that kind of doubt that doesn't move forward, that doesn't point you in a direction, that's still forward on your path. Because if you can plant the seed of that unproductive doubt,
that doubt that is paralyzing in nature. Then he feels a win. But it's not just the enemy. You play a part in this as well. There's many, many keys throughout Scripture about relieving doubt. In Scripture, there are times where just the mere removal of your eyes off of God can be a problem. When you have anything in your life that's distracting, when you have anything in your life that keeps you from knowing, understanding, connecting with God, then you're prone to this doubt. You're open and receptive to this place of doubt. And it's not in like a cult way that you are to cut yourself off from anything in life. So your eyes are solely set on some sort of false god. It's that if you continue to grow and to strengthen your ability to have communion with God, to be in a state constantly of wanting to know God or be in God's will, is when you're in the best place of strength. In Matthew 14, it says this, and he said, come. You remember the story when I'm speaking to Peter. Peter got out of the boat, walked on water, and came towards Jesus. Goes on to say, but seeing the wind, he became frightened and began to sink. He cried out, Lord, save me. And immediately I reached out my hand and I took hold of him. But if you remember correctly, I said to him, you have little faith. Why do you doubt? At this moment, it was actually Peter removing his eyes from me and looking at the surroundings that caused the problem. He lost focus. And in doing so, doubt crept in. What was it that distracted him? Well, he saw the wind. He saw the elements, those things that were surrounding the situation, and gave in to those. Studies have shown that in car accidents, people tend to naturally drive in the direction of their eyes. So wherever your eyes are looking is where you're going to drive to when you're in a vehicle. And they found the problem with many accidents that could be avoided, whether they're low speed or what have you, the problem lies in the fact that your human reaction during an accident is to stare at the accident. If a car is coming towards you, you stare at the car rather than the escape route. So you drive yourself into the accident. Where your eyes are is where your path will be. It is natural. You don't walk in the direction you're not looking. So when you're dealing with God and you're dealing in this place of building a relationship, getting to know God, tuning yourself with God's will, that when you look away, when you look towards what the world has to offer, when you get distracted by the shiny rocks of the world, then you miss that moment with God, and doubt creeps in. The distracting doubt, the confusing doubt, the doubt that is not productive. And giving way to that is to only allow you the opportunity to sink.

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0: The Jesus Christ Show. I am your holy host. Happy to be with you this Sunday, as I'm with you every single Sunday right here, answering your questions and talking about the things that truly matter in life. And of course, the afterlife. I encourage you to be bold and brave and go to the phone with your theology question. You can deal with God, religion, spirituality, worldviews, of course, the Bible, or life situations. If there's something going on in your life you want to talk about, I'd love to talk to you as well. The number anywhere in the U.S. of A, dial 800-520-1534. That's 800-520-1534.
1: Doubt is not the enemy. The type of doubt determines whether it will be productive or unproductive in your search. There are people throughout Scripture that doubted, but it was usually for some reason and still in the direction of productivity. In the story in Matthew 14, when I call out to Peter to get out of the boat and to walk on water, him taking his eyes off of me is what allowed doubt to creep in. He looked at the wind. He looked at the elements. Forgot who he was with and who controls those elements. And it caused him to become frightened, to start to sink. Removing your eyes from God can cause doubt. In Mark 16, I want you to hear a couple of things that stand out. In verse 10, she went and reported to those who had been with him, speaking about me, while they were mourning and weeping. When they heard he was alive and had been seen by her, they refused to believe it. The interesting thing in this part of the narrative is that it starts out with them being in the state of sorrow, mourning and weeping. And then it says they refuse to believe. This points out that emotions can blind you and can cause doubt. Being wrapped up in the emotions will keep you from seeing whatever the truth is in a situation. You know this to be true. You've experienced it yourself. But also the wording there that says they refused to believe. Refused. It was an act of will to reject that belief. Why? Because of the emotion. They were in the middle of grieving. They were in the middle of mourning, and therefore were not in a place where they could receive. They were not in a place where they would receive. First, keep your eyes on God. Second, understand that emotions are temporal. They're circumstantial and can pull you away from God when you're in the middle of them, when you're experiencing them. But they refuse to believe. Now, Doubting Thomas is a story that you hear over and over. But even Thomas had no rejection, per se. He just wanted convincing. The interesting thing is, when Thomas had that information, was his words when he said, "My Lord, my God." He confirmed what he was experiencing. And I told him that he was still blessed for seeing and believing, but more blessed are those that don't have that opportunity to see and believe. So remember, good doubt leads you down a path of seeking and verifying truth. Bad doubt leads you nowhere and is a wall built of excuses that shield you from the truth.

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6: Fox News, I'm Jack Callahan. President Trump at a rally in Ohio last night, touting what he called his administration's record-setting numbers.
7: It was just announced that under Republican leadership, incomes for hardworking Americans have soared to the highest level ever recorded.
6: President trying to boost the candidacies of U.S. Senator John Husted and governor's candidate Vivek Ramaswamy a month ahead of the midterm elections. Search operations continue offshore Massachusetts after a medevac flight from Bermuda to Boston's Logan International Airport dropped from the radar off Nantucket Island yesterday.
8: The plane plummeted from 24,000 feet to 11,000 feet in just 3 minutes.
6: Fox's Marianne Rafferty reports 6 people were aboard that medical flight. Ominously, the Coast Guard says a debris field has been spotted in the ocean. 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

0: It is the Jesus Christ Show. I am your holy host. Happy to be with you this Sunday, as I am with you every single Sunday right here, answering your questions and talking about the things that truly matter in life and, of course, the afterlife. I encourage you to be bold and brave and go to the phone with your theology question or life situation question anywhere in the U.S. of A. Dial 800-520-1534. 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
1: Thank you.
0: You've been so patient. How can I help you?
1: Oh, I'm a lady of great patience.
0: Oh, well, that's wonderful. That's a great gift to have.
1: Well, let me preface this by saying I'm a senior citizen. I did not grow up in a church, but in my late 20s, I started searching. And one night in the middle of the night, I was afflicted with a continuous health problem that I'd had, and I raised my hands in the dark, and I says, God, if you're the God who I'm hearing you are, I need help right now. And in a flash, like a bolt of lightning went through my body, healed the affliction that I was told I'd always have, and I became a believer. I was married and divorced, I was kicked out of a church. They literally wrote me a letter when I got a divorce and said I was no longer a member of that church.
0: Oh, isn't that loving?
1: Yep, isn't that something? And later on, I was speaking at a women's group in a church, and I mentioned the healing that God had done to me, and I was reprimanded for that, saying we're not allowed to say those kind of things.
0: You're not allowed to talk about God's healing power?
1: Mm-hmm, yeah. They said, no, you can't talk about that. And then I married for the second time, had a happy marriage of 43 years, and my husband and I kind of helped build a church in our town. It was a wonderful church, grew from a handful of people to about 1,000 people. And that pastor left. He felt it was time for him to retire. And another pastor came in, and the whole church fell apart. Lots of fighting going on within the church. My husband died, and that pastor, the church, didn't even have the courtesy to call me. Hmm. And it was just like I was abandoned by the church again. And since my husband died, I've visited several different churches, and I've even wrote on the guest card, please give me a call. I've never had a call from those churches. And so right now, and another thing, one of my good friends, her husband was a pastor. He really, we realize now, was a wolf in sheep's clothing, so to speak, and he abandoned his family.
0: Mm.
1: And so I've had so many experiences with ministers and churches. It's amazing to me I'm even a Christian. It really, really is.
0: Well, you're not a minister in. You're not a pastor in, you're a Christian. There's a difference. You're following Christ, not following the pastor.
1: And that's why I've got a real hard time now. You know, I visit different churches, and I feel that they've watered down the gospel. They're not telling it like it is. Christ is the answer to our problems.
0: Indeed.
1: And like I heard somebody say recently, most ministers these days have lockjaw. They will not, you know, admit Christ is the answer because they don't want to ruffle feathers. They're afraid they're going to lose money. And I'm just so disillusioned right now.
0: How would that ruffle feathers in the church?
1: But speaking the way things really are today?
0: Or saying that, now, are you looking to have a church that just believes what you believe? Or
1: No, not at all. I'm looking for a church that'll be strong and stand up in the faith and stand up for what Jesus believes and teach people to stand up for knowing Christ, really knowing Christ, and having the courage and the faith to stand up and speak truth. But I don't see that happening in the denominations that I've visited.
0: Okay, so what are the areas of truth you don't think the church is standing up for?
1: That Christ is the answer
0: to what
1: every problem.
0: To what question?
1: Pardon me?
0: To what question?
1: To question.
2: Okay, so someone breaks their arm and they're sitting there with a broken arm. How is Christ the answer?
1: Well, Christ can certainly comfort you in the healing process. I've gone through that too. I broke my leg and, you know, I said, God is going to heal this. He did heal it. In the meantime, in my suffering, he gave me great peace.
2: But you go to a doctor and you get it taken care of.
1: Of course.
2: Okay, so there's a marriage between the physical and the things that need to be done and the spiritual things that need to be learned. So you're saying that the modern-day church, the churches you're going to, what do they talk about at the pulpit?
1: Well, I don't know how to explain it, but it's not an emphatic teaching.
2: Okay.
1: It's a kind of like, well, this is what Scripture says, but then how can we apply it to our lives? Maybe that's the big thing. The application of what is in Scripture and how you apply it to your everyday life.
2: You don't think that they're
1: any situation.
2: So they're not married. They're not marrying the information to your everyday life.
1: Yeah, and I think that's a big problem.
2: Yeah, that can be, because then a lot of people leave with a lot of ancient words that they've remembered
1: exactly.
2: And thoughts, and don't really know how it applies to their life. And
1: yeah.
2: I agree with you. That is an incredibly important part.
1: Mm-hmm.
2: It may be difficult for you to find that specific church. But don't let churches get you down in the sense that if you read 2,000 years ago in Scripture, you go through the epistles, those letters to the churches, those same problems are going on today that were going on 2,000 years ago.
1: Yeah, I realize that.
2: So there's going to always be, there was someone who said that it was a chief of police in the United States, who had made the comment that the judicial system of the United States is perfect save for one problem, that it has to be run by human beings. Now, likewise, you can say that about the church. The church and the Word of God and God himself is perfect save for all of his teachings need to come through humanity. It's just the way that the church works. So if you're looking for churchianity, if you're looking for this magnificent place where all is right and all is true and nobody stumbles, and that doesn't exist. And
1: no, I know that. I'm not looking for that. But well, for example, I listened to a well-known preacher on TV this morning. That's where I'm getting really so much of my word. And this particular man, he told it like it was, that we as Christians have to have the faith that if we will stand up for what is right and speak up for Jesus. I mean, everybody talks about God and spirits these days, but you mentioned Jesus Christ, and that's where the rubber hits the road.
2: Sure. Most people do it when they stub their toe, and that's about it.
1: Yeah. But he told it like it was this morning, and it was just so awesome. So right now I'm getting most of my teaching from, of course, number one, reading the Scriptures. I do that every single day. I couldn't live without that. And good reading, good books that are out, and television preachers. And a lot of people criticize television preachers. Well, I think there's some pretty good ones out there.
2: Oh, sure. There's folks like that out there that are very strong. And then, quite frankly, there's a lot of garbage as well.
1: Oh, yeah.
2: So it's about balance and understanding as to where you're getting that. However, that's not church.
1: Yeah, I know. That's what people keep saying. Well, it isn't church, but
2: Well, I'll tell you why. You're really separating yourself from. You could put a kid in front of a book or in front of a computer nowadays and get the academics, but that's not school. School is a process of social interaction as well, and growth and learning through the process of living it. And if you're a part of a church where you can be hands-on is a good idea. And if you don't like the way certain churches are, maybe you can get involved, and slowly and surely, as you get more involved, have a bigger voice in the church as to what's going on. Otherwise, if you're constantly looking at these churches and none of them are right, I would say you need to look inward and find out as to what your standard is and why. Because there's just a point where the whole world's not wrong.
1: Yeah, No, I'm not saying that. I mean, I'm not. And through the years, I've had leadership positions in churches. But now, at my age, and going into its setting, and I'm asking the leadership of the church to call me as a widow to let me know how I can be involved in their church, and I don't even get a call.
2: Yeah, that's a horrible breakdown.
1: Something's
2: that could
1: wrong.
2: Well, it could be that they're underfunded or undermanned as well. So that's also a problem that you could solve just by the very nature of participating. But you need to find out which is which. If they're underfunded or undermanned or understaffed, you have to look at that and see if there's a place where you fit in. But really, the church is never going to fulfill everything, ever.
1: Oh, I realize that.
2: And a TV preacher with a good editor and all of that's a little different, and the experience is going to be different, and you're going to be fed completely differently. It's just like the father that is no longer living at the home. There's a separation, and when he comes over, the kids get excited because really it's visiting dad. And being a visiting preacher or capturing an insight and giving it to somebody every now and then, much easier than having to be a pastor, a true pastor that many times today has multiple jobs because the church isn't cutting it the whole way. And there's many more problems that lie in there as well.
1: Well, I'll tell you, though, as a 75-year-old widow, it is hard, very, very, very hard to walk into a church and ask where can I fit in or look for where I can fit in, and you don't get a response.
2: Oh, I understand that. I understand that. And that's not the way it should be. It shouldn't be. But it doesn't mean that there isn't a reason for that either, or something that can be learned, or you can push through it. You can't have people necessarily. I've seen churches that are overtaxed in so many ways, and that's not to make excuses. It's to make understanding that there's a process. I guarantee you can write a letter to one of these televangelists and probably not hear from them either, unless it's with an envelope and the encouragement of a check. So either way, there's a process to all of this. And yeah, you are a person of wisdom and some years, and that can be of benefit. And whether it's dealing with the children, whether it's dealing with the young adults, whatever it might be, helping the pastor, whatever it might be, there is work there to be done. There's more churches to try. Continue to try them. I'm just warning you that if you go to 13 churches and all 13 are bad, that there's some introspection that needs to be done. Otherwise, the world's going to augur by way of their lack of faith.

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1: And Valley's news.
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0: It is the Jesus Christ Show. I am your holy host. 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
1: Good morning.
0: Hi.
1: Good morning. How are you?
0: I am well. And you?
1: Good. Thank you so much.
0: How can I help you?
1: I have a question for you. I always hear that praying, the way you pray matters as far as praying out loud, praying silent. And I want to know the answer to that one. And then I want you to pray for me.
0: Okay. As far as praying, when it talks about praying in Scripture, oftentimes it's two-part. Either it's talking about those that don't pray right, like the overly religious that did it on the mountain in front of everybody with the hopes of being seen. And I would make comments about, you know, if you really, really love God and you're praying to God and it's about the prayer and not about people seeing you, then you're to do it on your own and in private. But that doesn't mean you can't pray along with people. The whole point is that it shouldn't be a show. So whether it's out loud or not, or whether it's on your knees or not, with your hands together or not, doesn't matter. It's not like you're an antenna and God gets better reception because you're on one foot or saying it really loud. It's about that it comes from the heart, that it's sincere, that you do it through the process of wanting to connect with God, not just talk at God. And that's about it. There's no magic to it. It's about
1: that. Then I guess what it is for me is that then the word, you know, God spoke the word and you know, spoke. So when I hear the word speak, then I think that it's supposed to be out loud. So then that doesn't matter. That's not.
0: No.
1: Okay.
0: I did quiet prayers in the Bible, and I did prayers aloud in the Bible.
1: Okay.
0: Both are fine.
1: Because I have this debate with my Christian friends, and they say, no, you have to speak the word out loud. It has to be spoken out loud. And I'm like, well, I don't know about that. Okay, thank you.
0: You shouldn't be afraid of doing it out loud.
1: Oh, no, I'm not. Oh, gosh, no. I pray out loud all the time in my small group, in my Bible studies. And
0: good.
1: Praying out loud.
0: Hang tight. Hang tight. You and I are going to pray off the air here right now.

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6: A missing air ambulance continues. On Jack Callahan, Fox News. Crews have found a debris field in the ocean off Nantucket. An air ambulance carrying 6 people vanished over the Atlantic early yesterday morning. The Canadian-registered Gulfstream airplane was flying from Bermuda to Boston early yesterday morning with 4 crew members and 2 passengers aboard. Pilot reported electrical problems and declared an emergency, with air traffic control audio indicating the plane may have coming in blind as a storm approached. Flight tracking data shows the jet dropped sharply from about 24,000 feet to 10,000 feet before contact was lost. Coast Guard says it's continuing its search. The investigation continues into the thwarted hijacking of a Fly Dubai flight last week. Fox's Trey Yingst in Tel Aviv with the latest.
7: AP has named Hammam al-Hammami as the main suspect and says that he reportedly used an axe that may have already been inside the cockpit to carry out this attack. The Omani national had been banned from flying in Oman due to his extremist views. Questions remain about the vetting process that allowed him to be hired by Fly Dubai and co-pilot a flight to Israel. At this point, no additional links have been disclosed to foreign governments, including Iran, despite President Trump discussing possible ties. Here in Israel, the captain of the flight, who avoided disaster, helping to save the lives of more than 170 people, is being hailed as a hero.
6: Officials also claim the United Arab Emirates had shared a list of passengers and crew with Israel before the flight took off, but Israeli officials say that didn't raise any concerns with them. Longtime chef at the iconic Nobu restaurant in Malibu is dead after a teenage driver allegedly slammed into his parked car on the Pacific Coast Highway. Authorities say 51-year-old Rio Ochimilla was killed Saturday morning when a Range Rover driven by a 16-year-old boy crashed into his vehicle. Investigators say the teen appeared to be speeding, but drugs and alcohol are not believed to be a factor. 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
6: President Donald Trump had a major message to share on the campaign trail, and it's about AI, as Fox's David Spunt reports from Washington.
11: Last night, he took his message to Vandalia, Ohio, just outside of Dayton, where he touted data centers, a popular topic in Ohio and many other states.
12: We're also taking historic action to ensure that big tech
0: Data centers benefit local communities.
11: The Wall Street Journal reporting a new task force at the White House has 4 months to put together a report to highlight artificial intelligence risks and opportunities. The report will also look at the government's overall responsibility with the rapidly evolving technology. On Friday, Trump made his pitch to Alabama voters, which is a bit unusual given that, unlike Ohio, Alabama is a

0: strong Republican state. His Alabama visit follows visits to other strong Republican states, Oklahoma and Texas.
1: Candidates are trying to gain votes ahead of the November midterms, which are now just over a month away. Millions across the southeast U.S. facing the risk of flash flooding. Adam Klotz of Fox Weather with the forecast.
2: Beautiful weather for folks in the northern tier. The real problem areas across the south, all across the southeast, big showers across the Florida Panhandle, wrapping all the way to the Texas Gulf Coast as well. That's going to funnel itself up into the southeast, and it becomes a soggy day as far north as Atlanta, stretching over to the Carolinas, all areas where you are looking at least some sort of flash flood threats, a 2 on a scale of 4. That's fairly high, so you could see some flooding through today into the overnight hours. How much rain are we talking about? Well, ultimately, it could be a whole lot. By the time you get into next week, all of this is going to spill ultimately into Florida. 3 to 5 inches, maybe 5 to 8 inches. Going to be a soggy one in the Sunshine State going into next week.
1: The rain comes as much of that region has faced at least some level of drought over the last couple of weeks. World's tallest wind turbine is nearing completion in eastern Germany, standing at nearly 1,200 feet tall, higher than the Eiffel Tower. Its developers say the added height will reach stronger, more reliable winds. Set to turn it on in November. I'm Jack Callahan, and this is Fox News.
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8: Clouds on the increase through the Hudson Valley today with a late day shower expected. Cooler only 65, cloudy tonight 52. Tomorrow some morning fog, then mostly sunny 67. Tuesday through Friday looking great, mostly sunny skies 67 to 72. And on Saturday the sunny weather continues, a high of 68. I'm Steve Michaels from the Hudson Valley Weather Center.
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10: About the situation of media right now. We'll talk a little bit about that. Then Secretary of State plus a few other jobs, Marco Rubio calls. He's on the speakerphone. Clay starts talking football to him. Stephen Chung is behind me. It was just like a hangout session in there for a bit. We got people coming and going and everybody, the people running the government. But President Trump said he obviously loves the show, thinks we're doing a great job. And we talked to some of his people about Iran. We'll get into that in a second. But Iran is looking better than it has in quite some time, that whole situation. Clay, am I leaving out any details? The football talk was flying fast and furious. I kept trying to steer it back to national policy. But the leader of the free world was like, hold on a second. The adults are talking football. And we got back into that. And Marco Rubio, you weren't talking smack about the Gators, but you were talking about the Florida Gators, I think, at one point.
11: So there was a story out, and the president was putting a Truth Social post out that had said that he was willing to do something with Iran that he wasn't. And so he was Marco Rubio called him to say, hey, this story just came out. And he puts Marco on speakerphone, and he says, hey, Marco, Clay and Buck are in here with me in the Oval. And Marco Rubio, without skipping a beat, just immediately says, go Gators. Because Florida got the big win. He knew that I obviously was aware. We text about college football a decent amount. His son plays on the Florida Gator football team, and he was aware that I would know, certainly, and all of you who are college football fans know that Florida's back. And put 52 points up on Ole Miss. So I thought that was very funny. They're talking about, hey, we're negotiating with Iran. That said, that article that is from Axios is 100% false, and President Trump basically put out a Truth Social post saying that. But then he immediately hears we're there and goes into his Go Gators talk. So lots of things going on. It was good to go by and see how
12: we also had some special guest appearances that we weren't even anticipating. We saw Caroline Leavitt, our good friend, former press secretary. She seems to be loving life on the outside. She's got her two babies. She's going to be spending more time up in her home state of New Hampshire. The Granite State, as I remember, we discussed with her when she was running for Congress up there some time ago. We saw her. We saw Chama of the All In podcast. He was also hanging out over at the White House. I don't know how many of you know the All In podcast. If you're into Silicon Valley and tech stuff, I think it's probably the biggest, if one of the biggest on that subject matter. It's four guys. The best known is well, certainly to this audience, is
11: David Sachs.
12: David Sachs, who has been a Trump administration official. But there are some others on there. Chamath was very nice, very interesting guy. Clay and him talked a bit about their boys and college choices, so that was kind of fun. We saw Tulsi Gabbard. Yes. She's, by the way, many of you will be the first question on your mind was the first or on your mind would be the first on ours, which would be, how's your husband doing, Tulsi? And she said, you know, they're in the fight, and they've gotten some encouraging stuff going on, and she's, you know, she's in it to win it. So we were just giving her our thoughts and prayers on that. We saw her, and she seems to be doing well. Am I leaving it? Yeah, we got a little quick high five from Stephen Miller. I don't know how. Do you think he sleeps?
11: No.
12: Do you think he's figured out some serum that he can just take where he does not have to? Every time we see him in the White House, he is from one meeting to another to another, and the guy is just a frenetic ball of policy activity.
11: So, yes, 100% on Stephen Miller. We also saw Susie Wiles, and I don't know if we mentioned this on the program, but we should have. She says she is cancer-free now.
12: Yeah.
11: So she announced that she was battling cancer. I think she had a USA Today op-ed this week talking about the fact that she was cancer-free now and had managed to defeat it. She seemed to be doing well. She was there in the West Wing. So it was a busy trip, but it was a good trip. And I think the question now, I saw this morning that President Trump has announced he's going to make trips to 30 different battleground races basically in the next 30 days. And we asked and we talked about, Buck, will we start to see some of this big Republican spending advantage, which has poured in over the past several weeks, move any of these races, or is the poll universe going to continue to suggest a big Democrat win? And then the second part of this, and it's the same question we're going to ask for every election, I think, for the rest of our lives. How much can you trust what the polls are saying is going to happen? Because we've already seen some polls in the primary, particularly on the Democrat side, be wildly off. And so how accurate are they in the generals? We're going to find out starting in a couple of weeks.
12: I asked the president, I said, you think the fake news almost gets exhausted with being so full of it? And he said, no, not at all. their fakery continues at breakneck speed, unfortunately. And that was part of his handling there. With that in mind, Clay, so you brought up the midterms. Let's dive into some of that with the latest here. In-person early voting is already, so this election is already happening in a sense, because you have in-person early voting going on in Minnesota, South Dakota, Virginia, Illinois. I think there are some places in Idaho that allow mailing absentee ballots to start, but you know, it gets very down in the weeds. But Clay, the bottom line is a number of states already have their elections with early voting well underway.
11: Yeah.
12: So this is not the theoretical of, oh, how are things going? This midterm is going to happen. We are in the midterm election in a sense right now. I am very hopeful that we will see some considerable outperforming of the polls. Here is CNN's data guru, Harry Enten. This is 20 talking about the MAGA enthusiasm, MAGA vote. Play cut 20.
13: MAGA GOP on Trump. In the 2024 election versus Kamala Harris, he got 99% of the MAGA GOP vote. Perhaps surprisingly, I might have thought it'd be 100%, but it was 99%. Compare that to his approval rating now with the MAGA GOP. It's 98%. That is, there's been no real decline in MAGA support. In terms of the congressional vote, 98% of them say they're going to be voting for House Republican candidates. So that support is actually really holding up strong. It's really, really strong when it comes to MAGA GOP and the Republicans holding on to that vote.
12: Clay, this is one thing we hear in the online ecosystem. Oh, people are frustrated who voted for Trump with Trump. I actually don't buy that. I don't think that that's where this is in a way that's going to sway this election. I think there are some other key issues, but I don't think that MAGA has had enough of Trump or isn't going to show up this time.
11: Look, I think here's one of the big challenges that's out there. There were two different polls that came out this morning, Buck. I was reading them as I was waiting in line to drop my son off at school. These came out early this morning, late last night. Sherrod Brown up 8 in the Senate and Amy Acton up 6 on Vivek Ramaswamy in the governor's race. And then there was a second one that came out. These are both A-rated polls showing Amy Acton up 9 points on Vivek Ramaswamy. We've talked a lot about Texas and the fact that Tallarico versus Ken Paxton has received a great deal of attention. Ohio, to me, may be more shocking right now if these polls are accurate. Trump won, correct me if I'm wrong, team, I believe he won Ohio by 12 points. So Ohio, much like Texas, was not remotely close. Vivek down 6 or 9 points on two different polls today to a crazy woman who was responsible for locking down Ohio during COVID is, to me, a 5-alarm fire. Because if that is accurate in any way, and look, we've been number one in Columbus, Cincinnati, and in Cleveland at different points in time. So the whole state of Ohio listens to us. Y'all better wake up in Ohio. I've been talking to Texas and saying wake up for that Senate race. But you've got a governor's race and you've got a Senate race. Both are tremendously important. Vivek is actually underperforming based on these numbers. Some of what John Husted, the incumbent senator, is doing right now in Ohio. So, again, Trump won Ohio by 11.2 points in 2024, Buck. So, Ohio has become, many of you remember when Ohio, much like Florida, was the ultimate swing state. Ohio has become a very red state. The fact that the governor's race and the Senate race are in danger in Ohio, if these polls are accurate, and some of you in Ohio may say, Clay, you're totally wrong. These polls are not accurate. I hope that's correct. But these numbers are damning, I would say, in Ohio that I saw this morning.
12: I think Vivek is a challenging candidate right now for Ohio because of a few things. But one, the cost of living issue is the thing. This is everyone's saying it because it is obviously true. And he is an extremely rich hedge fund guy and also has had some social media mishaps where he made it sound like he's very pro H-1B because he is and has talked about American excellence not really being a culture of or not really having a culture of excellence in this country. I mean, there's been some stuff that, now that was a while ago, but that's what she's running. That's what Acton is hitting him with. And an election where people are worried about paying for groceries and the price of gas, having a guy, look, I know people will say, oh, but Trump is a billionaire. Yeah, but as everybody who has covered politics for any length of time and or knows Trump knows, he loves construction workers and they love him. Trump gets along great with construction workers and they get along great with him. He has an ability to do that. Vivek does not have that same, I can hang out with the guys at the job site and they think that I'm just, you know, just one of the bros. And I think that's a challenge for him in Ohio specifically. Sherrod Brown, he's a very known commodity there. He plays that centrist Democrat thing pretty well, or, you know, at least gives off that impression to people. So that's concerning. I still think the Great Wall of Texas will hold with Tallarico. I think El Sayed has a, I think the polls about El Sayed being ahead of Rogers right now are probably true. So there's some ground to make up here. And that's something that we're going to see play out with early voting starting in these states and the full blitz of media ads going all over the place. But Clay, Trump is arriving on the scene in a lot of these places and could be a difference maker. So we're hopeful that will be the case. Some good news. And Clay's going to be particularly happy about this. Well, we're all happy about this. A lot of oil is flowing out of the Middle East now.
11: Yes.
12: A lot of oil is flowing out of the Middle East. The not so good news is that it's a little late for it to affect the price of oil in time for the election. However, a lot of oil is flowing. We will talk more about this. I am also seeing a huge drop. Well, the Iranians basically can't get their oil out. So the Trump strategy, Clay, let's talk about this. The Trump strategy on that seems to be coming together in the way that they had planned all along. But it's almost October. this is the issue. You know, you get it right, but you get it right a little later than anticipated. We'll talk about it.
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1: Welcome back in, Clay and Buck. We are rolling through the Tuesday edition of the program. It was great to be in the Oval Office with President Trump. And I do think the question, we were just talking about Ohio.
2: You look dapper, sir, by the way. I couldn't make any jokes. He didn't show up in flip-flops. He didn't show up in a Tommy Bahama shirt. Clay showed up. He looked like he was on the cover of GQ. I was like, who is this guy?
1: Okay, so I was a tale of two looks on Tuesday, because whenever the pictures come out of us at the White House, they're going to look good. Yesterday, you know, I don't ever throw anybody under the bus, not a blame guy. Producer Ali just got me flattened yesterday. I got a haircut, and I had no idea what my hair looked like, and I knew it was bad when I looked down and my mom said, you need to fix your hair.
2: Like, dude, you look like, I just saw the photo. They just sent it to me. You look like a British soccer hooligan. You're like, oh, if you're not part of a Hotspur team, I'm going to punch you in the face.
1: I would just say, if your mom tells you you look rough, it's probably a sign that you look really, really bad. So nobody told me my hair was all out of whack. I got the new haircut. I didn't have any idea this, and so. It was a tale of two Clays yesterday, Buck. I looked good in the old. I guess if you had to choose, would you rather look good on a video version of a radio show or look good in the Oval Office with the president? I think you'd rather look good with the Oval Office with the president. But that picture, I was getting lit up all like when I met you to go to the Oval Office. Yeah. I told Buck, I was like, I'm just getting torched all over. Even my mom is lighting me up.
2: A couple of quick things here. One, it did look like you were from the cast of The Hangover and you had been on an all-night like bender, and I'm just sad that I wasn't on air to make fun of you for it. Two, you and I both know that Trump notices appearance. And yes. if either of us walked into the Oval looking truly schlumpy, that would be the first thing that he would be making. And you get a haymaker from the commander in chief on not being up to snuff with dress code. That's going to follow you around.
1: I give Laura Travis credit for having me well dressed, but again, not a blame person, but Allie blew it yesterday. She's the reason I looked awful.
2: How is it under the bus, Allie?
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7: News. I'm Paul Stevens. The U.S. Coast Guard saying debris from a missing medical transport plane carrying six people has been spotted off the coast of Nantucket Island as their operations continue. President Trump in a rally in Ohio last night ahead of the midterms, standing by tariffs.
8: A word that's made our country rich. A word that I said, it's my favorite word in the whole dictionary. And the fake news killed me. They killed me. I said, this is my favorite word. The word is tariff.
7: That rally outside Dayton, Ohio. The president of Cornell University speaking out Saturday against what he called a deeply disturbing alleged gang rape that's facing renewed scrutiny.
9: A female student says she was sexually assaulted by 7 fraternity members for hours while under the influence of ketamine and alcohol.
7: Fox's Brooke Taylor. 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
23: Yeah, hi. 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
22: Location?
23: In the forest, near the side of the road.
22: No need for alarm, sir. The forest is where bears live.
23: But this was no ordinary bear.
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23: Yeah, one second I'm having a smoke taken in the view. Next thing I know, I am face to face with Smokey Bear.
22: Let me guess, Smokey had a tip for you.
23: He did. He must have seen me toss my cigarette on the ground. 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
23: That's what Smokey said. 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
1: All right, welcome back to Clay and Buck. Do we have a drive by Shawning? Is he with us?
2: With you? I think they just popped me up. How are you?
1: We're good.
2: Hanging out with both of you guys. You both did my podcast. I had the best time hanging out with you guys.
3: That was fun. It was really fun. I understand that you're coming up on 25 years syndicated.
2: I know,
3: you got
2: crazy.
3: The longest running cable show ever. I just wish you were a better gambler, because then you would have everything, Sean.
2: All right, you know what? This is complete Adam Schiff that Clay is sputtering out here. Because I think I won the first 10 bets we've had with each other. And then finally, I gave him a gift. I gave him a layup. I said, fine, I'll take the losing bet here just to make you feel better.
4: Sean, I have to back you up on this real quick, because people are always like, why do you lose all your stake bets to Clay? You always lose a stake bets to Clay. I'm like, we are literally 1-1 so far. We are 1-1 on stake bets, 1-1. And people are like, you always lose to Clay. He's a hype man, Sean. He hypes this stuff up all over
3: good.
4: The place.
3: You know, So I want to set the table for two things. One, Sean, I got lucky because we were having to go to commercial break last Wednesday I was going to take Tennessee against Texas, but then we got cut off, so nobody actually heard that bet.
2: Ever bet against Arch Manning after that great comeback?
3: Well, because I thought Tennessee's offense would not look like it was eighth grade offense, and I was wrong. It was a tough watch.
2: Well, I was being interviewed recently, and they were asking about you guys, and I said, no, they're friends of mine. And I said, they're just a great team, and they've really – nobody can ever fill Rush's shoes, right? So we all talk about that. We talked about that on the podcast exhaustively. We love Rush. And I said – you know, but you don't understand. These guys are the real deal. Although, Clay, you are a little too rich for my blood. $10 million for an eighth grader team to take on the WNBA championship team of last year is pretty bold.
4: That's they wild. Win. I agree.
3: I want to set you up here, though, because Buck was talking trash. I know you got a ton of shows that you have to get to.
4: Yeah, Sean's got to go in a second. Do we have time
3: for
4: this?
3: I don't know.
4: Only if Sean has time.
2: I have time.
3: You had a national championship winning son, I believe, who played tennis at Wake Forest. You then had an incredibly talented daughter who played at the University of Michigan.
2: Yeah.
3: Buck says he can beat your daughter. I'm actually going to take her. I will front this match.
2: Okay, let me tell you right now. I guarantee he's going to get crushed.
3: Oh, I want to watch this.
2: And whatever, Buck, whatever amount you want to put on it, I will match it. I'll let you make that call. She hits so hard. I'm telling you, you're just going to be like, oh, I can't, too good. I can't return that.
4: I just think you're underestimating my wily old man spin, you know, some very risky stuff, you know.
2: The problem is you can't put spin on a ball that's coming at you 120 miles an hour. You just don't
4: have
2: the ability.
4: I also,
3: here's what I want her to do, Sean. I want her to make Buck run. I want to see him just lumbering from one side to the other, bent over, sweating.
2: I can coach her and tell her, make him huff and puff and huff and puff till he can't stand anymore.
4: Now you guys are just being mean.
3: Wait a minute.
2: You're the cocky one. You're saying you could beat a 25-year-old girl.
4: The problem is we couldn't put real money on this because she probably would beat me, but it would be much tougher for her than
3: hold
4: you
3: on.
4: Think.
3: Whoa,
2: all your exuding confidence moments ago?
3: He was falling off air.
4: We're putting real money on this. I'm just saying. I mean, you'd have to give me odds. Like, if we're going to do this fair, you got to give me odds.
2: Now you want odds because now you're beginning to doubt yourself.
4: I'm just telling you guys, it would be more of a fight. Straight up bet.
2: You tell me how much you want to bet, and I'm in.
4: All right. Well, she comes down to visit you in Florida, so we could actually make this happen sometime. So
2: I can make it happen tomorrow, and I don't even need to be at the match, and I'll just collect my money.
4: Oh, man.
3: I will travel to watch this.
4: Just so you know, Sean, Clay talks so much trash about how he was going to swim the Alcatraz swim, and then I just started running random stories about people getting bitten by sharks, you know, great white sharks. And,
2: right.
4: And now he's completely backed out of his Alcatraz swim.
3: I did, because I did start thinking if I got eaten by a great white, one, there'd be way too many people happy about that.
4: Laura would be so pissed at you, though. She'd
3: well,
4: be like,
3: Laura's got
4: doing?
3: A lot of life insurance money. She'd probably get over it faster than the boys would.
2: Ooh, ouch.
3: But... but I
2: there's a marriage made in paradise. Keep going.
3: I will say the fear is a factor here because it's deep water. You're out there for a long time. You can't see down.
2: You're not.
3: And it got in my head.
2: Clay, you're in over your skis. Just back off while you can. First of all,
3: how did this turn into me?
2: Do you know how many seals are in that water? When is the last time you've been to the San Francisco Wharf?
3: Never. Yeah. But by the way, Buck, this is what he did. This is what he did in the podcast, Sean. You asked me about Marco Rubio and J.D. Vance. I answer. Next thing you know, it's a headline everywhere. And Buck dodged it. He just was like Neo in the Matrix. He just kind of got out. He avoided it. He tried to turn this into
4: CIA. Well, you know, there was some CIA training that they gave us, and being a smooth operator was part of it.
2: That's a good point. That's one in Buck's column for sure.
4: Yeah, there we go.
2: However, I do agree. Now, I'll take this bet every day of the week. By the way, this is like David Portnoy's show. This is unbelievable. I feel like I'm on bar stools now. And by the way, he gambles big. I'm like, man.
3: Yeah. This is the advantage he has is, Sean, he's not married and he has no kids. So he doesn't have anybody to even think to answer to. So if you lose $1 million on a bet, what does he care?
2: The best thing that Portnoy does, in my view, is Miss Peaches. I mean, when you put a dog in a baby carriage and you talk like, Miss Peachy. I mean, here's a guy's guy, right? And all of a sudden, this dog turns him into, mush. It's hilarious.
4: You know, Sean, we actually had a Special Forces dog handler on last week, and no surprise, that was like the one thing that everybody was emailing about all weekend. I just said, I know it's the same with your audience too. If we were over-indexing I've always said two things, dogs and firearm ownership, I think. Those are the absolute top, like, this is what we've got.
2: Okay,
4: we've got
2: so I have a secret. I have a dog that has been in training for 9 months, and I get that dog in a month.
3: Wow.
4: What are you getting? Are you getting a Mallee? What is it?
2: No, a Border Collie. The smartest dog in the world. And that dog's going to be with me everywhere. It's got the best coloring you've ever seen. I'm keeping it a secret up till now. But I'm going to introduce, she does have a name, Daisy, to the world pretty soon.
3: That's awesome. Nice. Congrats.
2: Yeah.
3: I'm a big exciting. Dog guy.
4: Yeah, me too, Sean. So that's a great. They are incredibly smart. That's a great dog breed. So I'm
3: trying
4: to get
3: my wife
4: to get another
3: one. By the way, how are you liking Florida? You and Buck both left New York.
2: What
3: would you tell everybody out there who's a long time New York?
2: You know, the only thing is I really believe that Steve Hilton in California and my friend Bruce Blakeman in New York, they are the last, best, greatest hope to save two states. And for my friends that I have in New York and my friends that I have in California, I want the best for them. I don't want them to suffer anymore. There was a study came out yesterday. New York is by far the number one tax state in the country, and California is number two. I mean, Gavin Newsom is the worst governor, although Kathy Hochul is a pretty close second. You're dealing with the worst governors in the country. Highest income, sales, gas taxes. I went through another. I have Chris Rufo on my radio show yesterday. And there's so much hidden welfare for illegals. It's billions and billions of dollars. All those taxes, they can't balance their budget. And it's not just health care for illegals. I mean, it is subsidizing rent. It is subsidizing even insurance. It is subsidizing everything you can imagine. And it's been hidden from public view for a long time. So it's frustrating.
3: All right, I'm going to let you out on this one. Okay. This will not surprise
2: you. By the way,
3: are we
2: going to have a bet on the tennis match, Buck?
4: Well, I mean, do I get 15 points a game? I mean, we got, like
2: no.
4: I said,
2: oh,
4: odds. You know, we got
2: what happened to what happened to Mr. Cocky 20 minutes ago?
3: Vanished. All right, Sean, I'm going to keep him on. I'm going to keep on this. I'm going to keep, in fact, when I come on your show tomorrow, I might call him out live on Fox News, too, so we can
2: good.
3: Clip it and we have to play it on the show. All right, so here's the question. Buck, I believe, just bought a Tesla. We talked about this on your podcast.
2: Yeah.
3: I love my Tesla. I drive it everywhere.
2: Yeah.
3: We get lit up by the audience. I don't know if you get lit up, but Tell people out there how much you love the car that you have.
2: So I have the S-Plaid. It is the fastest car on the road. And let me just tell you, I love muscle cars. I've had a Corvette Z06 with a Z07 pack the first year it came out, which is the carbon fiber pack. And it doesn't compare to the acceleration of the S-Plaid. 0 to 60 in 1.9 seconds. And this thing is a rocket ship. And it's got auto drive. And I didn't buy it. I bought it at the time because I wanted to show support for Elon. It was under fire, and I thought unfairly so. And I asked him, I said, well, which car should I get? He said, but by far, you got to get the S-Plaid. They don't even make them anymore. And as a matter of fact, somebody hit my car in a parking lot, so I had to get it fixed. And I'm like, I'm not getting rid of that car.
3: Yeah, I love it.
2: But I didn't buy it to be green. I bought it because it is the best car on the road. Now, I still have a gas-powered car. Not a big deal. But it's my choice every day of the week.
3: Amen.
2: Well, now I've got the one thing that Clay is wrong on, Buck, and we got to get him on record to bet on this. He thinks Kamala Harris is going to be the nominee in 28. I'm like, oh, no.
4: We're all over. Buck and I'm all over him on this. So he suckered me into saying that she wouldn't even run, which I don't know how he did that, but that was not smart on my part. However,
2: you're a CIA op. How do you let anyone sucker you into anything?
4: Clay could sell ice to Eskimos. This is his gift. Okay, we all know this. So, but I've been saying them. The idea that Kamala, if they run Kamala, she will lose. And I think anybody with a brain among the Democrats has to know that, which means they cannot, they will find a way to buy her off, push her aside, do something. So I'm with you on that. And by the way, Sean, 100% when she is finally cast aside one way or the other by that Democrat primary, you're coming on the show and we're just doing a victory dance on Clay.
2: Well,
4: okay?
2: we'll go back and play the podcast. Now, Clay, do you want to take a bet on that?
3: Oh, yeah. I mean, I will take Kamala. I mean, you have to give me.
2: What is it with both of you? Give me. You sound like liberals.
3: She's 10% chance right now. It's 10 to 1 that she's not going to be the.
2: But you were so confident on the podcast. It's going to be Kamala.
3: I'm predicting
2: it's going to be AOC. How do you like that?
3: Okay. Well, look. If you want to take Kamala, I mean, if I take Kamala, you take AOC. If both of us are wrong, we'll make double charitable donations to Tunnel to Tower, somebody like that that's doing great things. If I'm right, what should be the stakes here? Do we want to do a good steak, like a steak dinner? If I'm right,
2: always up for.
4: There we go.
2: You know, great steak, a bone dinner. In ribeye.
4: There you go. Steak dinner. You got a steak bet. You and Hannity have a steak bet.
2: Yeah, but the thing is, I've never made him pay one bet that he's lost.
4: But he actually comes down to Palm Beach sometimes, Sean, so you will have the opportunity to collect.
3: I will say, in my defense, it's amazing how often when I'm in your presence, I just don't have any cash in my wallet.
2: It really is amazing.
3: It just happens. I don't know. I don't know how it happened. My kids always come up to me right beforehand and take all my money.
2: Oh, that's funny.
4: Sean, thanks for hanging out with me.
2: By the way, still no word from the WNBA. No update
3: on that. No word. They have not issued... They have not been willing to even issue a denial. And by the way, Sean, just in all seriousness, this is also how complicit the WNBA media is. If you were just somebody out there trying to ask questions that would get people to read your articles or watch your videos, wouldn't somebody who covers the WNBA ask a player or ask a coach on the Las Vegas Aces if we had actual honest sports media?
2: Eighth grade team. We're not even talking about eighth grade all-stars. You're talking about any eighth grade team that you're choosing.
3: Well, I'd pick the eighth grade team. So these kids would have mustaches. But, I mean, they would still be young guys.
2: I didn't have a mustache. I still don't have a mustache. I don't even think I can grow a mustache, to be honest. Well, you guys are great. Love you both. And I'm happy for all your success. And it was really fun hanging out with you guys.
3: We had an awesome time. People can check it out. And obviously everyone on most of these stations will be going right from us to you. Keep up the good work, Sean. I'll see you tomorrow.
2: All right, guys. God bless. Talk soon.
4: See you. Yeah thanks, Sean.
3: That is Sean Hannity. Let me tell you, we got a bunch. That was fun. You never know who's going to swing by. And I'm going to call you out. I'm just calling my shot. Tell Sean, producer Ali, to make sure that he tees me up for it. I'm going to call Buck out on Fox News tomorrow, too, so that we have a clip to be able to put. I will travel to watch you play Sean's daughter. I mean,
4: how old is she now? How old is she?
3: 25. I think she's like 25 years old.
4: So she's not still actively in D1, right? So she's been out a couple years.
3: No, she's left. I mean, she's graduated. I mean, but, you know, She's got 20 years on you and, you know, probably still in pretty good shape.
4: She's in better shape and has more skill, but I've got life wisdom, buddy. I got a lot of life wisdom stored up. You know?
3: If she wants to play a long-running game, I think she could just...
4: You just want to see me.
3: Bent over, chasing the ball from one side to the other, having to, in the 95 degree with Florida the speed heat.
4: Gun. I'm going to ace her one time at 110 miles an hour just to get that on the record. And then I'm going to call injury and be like, I'm sorry, my back gave out. And, we'll just have to try it another time.
3: I think your trick shoulder is going to act up really quick is my prediction on this game. Maybe a little bit of a knee issue.
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0: Welcome back in, Clay and Buck. We are closing up shop, first hour of the program. We come back, Buck. Let's jump into front page Wall Street Journal article about the overall traffic of oil and gas in the Strait of Hormuz, getting a lot of attention. We'll hit some of those numbers and discuss them. And quickly here, Dwayne in Liberty Township, Ohio. We were talking about Ohio needing to get its stuff together, for lack of a better word. What you got for us, Dwayne?
1: Hey, enjoy the show, guys. Just wanted to point out, as I drive around, you know, doing stuff, I'm seeing a lot of Vivek yard signs, not seeing many Amy yard signs. So regardless of what the poll says, feeling pretty optimistic here in Liberty Township.
0: Look, Trump won Ohio by over 11 points. We should win the governor's race, and we should win the Senate race, too. But Ohio has to wake up. We'll talk about that and more next.
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3: Search. I'm Paul Stevens, Fox News. The U.S. Coast Guard looking for any sign of survivors of a medical flight bound for Boston from Bermuda that's gone missing.
4: The U.S. Coast Guard said the FAA lost touch with the air ambulance carrying four Canadians and two Bermudans. Coast Guard Rear Admiral Matt Lake said now as a debris field has been linked to the missing plane, more resources are being brought in to investigate.
5: We're in the process of working with Massachusetts authorities to get some craft out there that are equipped with sonar to be able to do some detection on the seabed floor.
4: The depth below the debris field near Nantucket Island is said to go down 80 or 90 feet. Rear Admiral Lake said searches will also try to locate a black box that may give clues to what actually happened on board the plane. Grinnell Scott, Fox News.
3: The president of Cornell University speaking out yesterday against what he called a deeply disturbing alleged gang rape that's faced renewed scrutiny, Fox's Brooke Taylor explains.
6: Cornell University's president basically saying they must do better. So it all comes as newly uncovered police records show that Cornell officers were at the Kai Pai house just hours before on October 19, 2024, making a drug-related arrest. Now, the police record doesn't identify the drugs involved in that arrest, but just 22 hours later, a female student says she was sexually assaulted by seven fraternity members for hours inside that same house while under the influence of ketamine and alcohol. Cornell's own investigation would later find the ketamine was being used by multiple people at Kai Pai around the same time.
3: And that's Fox's Brooke Taylor, Cornell's president, adding that he supports the appointment of New York Attorney General Letitia James as a special prosecutor in the case. The alleged gang rape victim has sued Cornell and these seven accused former students. 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
3: New details on that co-pilot of a hijacked Israel-bound Dubai flight from a few days ago, including reports that he at one time was grounded from a job at Oman Air over concerns about extremist views. Fox's Trey Yingst in Tel Aviv.
10: New details continue to emerge in that attempted hijacking of a Fly Dubai flight last week to Tel Aviv. The captain of the flight describing what those initial moments were like. In a call with Israeli Prime Minister Benjamin Netanyahu, he said, "My first thought was there was catastrophic damage to the aircraft." The investigation into the co-pilot continues as the AP named Hammam al-Hammami as the suspect. Al-Hammami reportedly used an axe in the attack that may have already been inside the cockpit. The Omani national has been banned from flying in Oman due to his extremist views. Questions do remain about the vetting process that allowed him to be hired by Fly Dubai and co-pilot a flight to Israel. At this point, no additional links have been disclosed to foreign governments, including Iran, despite President Trump discussing possible ties.
3: And there's word the UAE did share a list of passengers and crew members with Israel before the flight took off, according to officials. Some soggy days still ahead for much of the southeast. Fox Weather's Adam Klotz.
11: Big trouble spot. That is everything around the Gulf Coast, as you're seeing round after round of really heavy showers. But over the course of this Sunday, that'll fill in across the southeast. And that is why we see this risk of flooding that is going to be lingering here, not just

0: today, but into tomorrow, anywhere from the coast of the Carolinas down to Florida, wrapping back over to New Orleans, up to Atlanta. We could see some really heavy rain, a couple of inches of rain on the way across this part of the country. And then all of that funnels into Florida by the time you get into next week, and we could be seeing anywhere from 3 to 5 inches. Going to be a soggy one across the Gulf Coast.
1: And again, Fox Weather's Adam Klotz. Dolly, a true original musical, is offering 30,000 free tickets to New York City public, middle, and high school students during its first year. Previews start this coming December 7th at New York's St. James Theater. I'm Paul Stevens. This is Fox News.
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4: In London, the Colts beat the Commanders to improve to 2-2, 30-13 the final. Jonathan Taylor, a couple touchdown runs. Marcus Mariota left the game early with a knee injury. ALDS, White Sox blanked the Guardians 3-0. Rays over the Yankees 1-0. Drew Rasmussen took a no-no into the eighth. National League, Brewers edged the Padres 3-2. Wilson Contreras, a go-ahead home run. Dodgers beat the Braves 5-3. Tarek Skubal the win. I'm Trey Bender.
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0: Listen as Clay Travis and Buck Sexton recap another week of exposing hypocrisy and fight to protect our freedom. This is Clay Travis and Buck Sexton. Sound off.
1: Welcome back in. Hour number two, Clay and Buck. We appreciate all of you hanging out with us. Bunch of stories to get into. There is a Lindsey Clancy hearing that took place today. We will maybe discuss that as they're trying to decide whether or not there will be a new trial brought in that case. The hero juror who refused to vote not guilty has also spoken. We got some audio from him that I will play for all of you. But oil and gas prices. Let's talk about them for a moment. We talked about this a little bit last week. I want to dive into this right now. As I am speaking to all of you, the price of oil and gas right around $90 a barrel. It was $68 a barrel back in February when the fracas with Iran began. Front page of the Wall Street Journal this morning, Buck. I'm getting ready for the show. And the headline is Middle East oil exports rebound as Iran's chokehold on Hormuz breaks down. And here are a couple of data points that I thought were significant. Middle Eastern crude exports rebounded this month to around their highest level since the war began in February, oil data trackers show. Shipments via Hormuz and bypass routes were delivering just under 80% of the pre-war regional flow as of last week. So far this month, crude exports from major Middle Eastern producers have also risen to almost 13 million barrels a day. That is the highest total since February, when the region exported nearly 19 million barrels. Okay, and so further discussion about this, and that basically, and we kind of witnessed this yesterday as the Secretary of State was talking with President Trump about the ongoing Iran negotiations. In fact, let's play Marco Rubio, who said this publicly. Rubio said the oil flow in the Strait of Hormuz is up significantly. I want to make sure that I get the number right here. So let me grab it. This is cut 18. Marco Rubio saying what the Wall Street Journal wrote this morning. Listen to him.
2: If Iran had a nuclear weapon, they could do whatever they want with the straits. Think about what we're doing right now. The straits are opened. There is almost as much oil flowing through the straits now as before this conflict, with the exception of Iranian oil, which is not getting out. If Iran had a nuclear weapon with which it could threaten its neighbors and the world, no one would be able to do anything about the straits. They would be able to control the straits, charge a toll, and decide who got energy and who did not get energy on this planet. That's what they would do if they had a nuclear weapon, and worse.
1: Okay, Buck, the blockade is working. Iran, the inflation rate is skyrocketing in that country. There are reports that Iran wants to do a deal. This is like rinse repeat that we've been hearing since February. But I will say the evidence that is out there now, Buck, suggests that Iran does not have much of a negotiating leverage at this point in time. The oil is flowing. Yes, they can still occasionally threaten a tanker, maybe even strike a tanker, but much of their ability to do so, the mines have been removed. Where do we go? And again, the challenge on this is, as we talked about on the program, the price of oil and gas is elevated. It takes months to come down. It takes like 2 days to go up. This is the reality of the marketplace. So you may not feel it between now and the midterms, but much of the situation in Iran has calmed itself down in terms of oil and gas exports.
3: Well, what we're seeing, I think, Clay, may be something like this in shorthand. The Trump plan for how this would go is correct. It's just on a different timeline than would have been optimal for the election cycle we are in. And that, I think, was a concern that we expressed from the very beginning, which is that, okay, if there's this back and forth, if you're going to rely on the pressure, the economic pressure campaign against Iran, they also, plus military, but they also have the capability to create disruptions of supply, which will then result in higher gas prices. And that's what has occurred. And people are very annoyed. The electorate at some level. I don't know how many people, but there are people, and this shows up in all of the polling and data, who are feeling strained. And we take calls from them, so we certainly hear from them here on the show. Strained and annoyed by not just the price of gas, price of diesel is a really big thing as well. Now, Trump has said the price of diesel is more tied to the Russia-Ukraine war, which I might add just keeps grinding on and on and on.
1: Yes.
3: With hundreds and hundreds of thousands of more casualties. No one seems to have any real plan or even prayer to end this thing in the immediate future. On the Iranian front, though, so they were sending out about 1.7 million barrels a day last September. That's what they were exporting from Iran. And now it's at about $200,000 to $250,000 barrels a day. And that China is the last major buyer. Secretary Bessent has said that ability to sell to China is also coming to an end. Essentially, they're not going to have any bread on the shelves, so to speak, to sell to China because of the problems they have, the embargo that we're blockade that we're running. So that is going to mean that their GDP is going to get hammered even more. So this has been, and as you pointed out, Clay, the strait seems to be open considerably now, in a really meaningful way. So if this holds, what you have is the strategy the Trump administration put in place working as it is intended to. It just has taken some months longer than certainly the electorate wants to hear. And you might have this situation where we win the war against Iran, and yet we are punished for the war against Iran as a party because it took longer and had more financial pain than anticipated. I think that's very possible.
1: Yeah, I don't think that's potentially wrong at all. Now, here is something to think about. We have seen how often midterms go poorly for the party in power. Then the midterm ends, and some of the decisions made by the party in power start to look better in the third year and the fourth year. Reason why I bring this up, I think if I'm J.D. Vance, what you want to have happen if you're J.D. Vance, let's presume that J.D. is the guy, could be Marco Rubio, could be Ted Cruz, could be Ron DeSantis, could be any number of guys, right, on the Republican side. What you want to see happen is the economic conditions of the party in power start to peak in year four. As we saw, Buck, before COVID with President Trump in the first term, 18, he got kneecapped. 20, January, February 2020, greatest economy we've ever seen. Everybody was in love with what the Trump economy looked like. I think what we are headed toward, and I understand people say, oh, you don't know what it feels like. Okay, I get it. I think we are about 6 months away from really good feeling starting to percolate through the American public. I think you are going to see oil and gas prices come back down substantially. The Atlanta Fed, Buck, I didn't get very much attention. The Atlanta Fed said the economy's growing at 5% right now. If we could have 3% growth, it would feel electric. 4 or 5% growth would be truly transcendent for our economy. And so I look at it and I start thinking, hey, this could be actually really interesting. And have you used, I want to be positive here for a minute. I don't know if you've used this. Have you seen Muse, M-U-S-E, the new AI that Facebook has created? It's like the number one app in America right now. All right. I don't know that my hair looks great. We were making fun of how bad it looked yesterday. But Buck, I downloaded Muse. And I was dropping my oldest son off at college, and my other son had a football practice, so I had time to kill. And I just said to Muse, find me a haircut place that is open on Sunday that you can get me an appointment at 5 p.m. anywhere in the close vicinity of Vanderbilt University. 3 minutes later, Muse, this personal assistant, had completely already given me a appointment, and I went in and I got my hair done. And my son, who is 18 years old, has been using Muse. I've got the sport and state staff using it. I got to tell you, it is mind blowing how helpful this thing is. Again, it's the number one app in America right now. Millions of you have downloaded it. I don't know how many of you out there right now listening to us have tried it out. My point is, it is going to start. I am super optimistic about where AI is headed right now, because I think it's going to start to make us so much more efficient. But I went in and said, hey, what are the best airfares that you can find me? And can you just go ahead and book? Here's my information. It can handle, it's a personal assistant that can handle almost everything in your life. Think about how much time you spend doing just menial tasks. I'm blown away by how good it is. This is a personal assistant that's just for you. This is not some larger corporate AI. This is just, hey, let me make your life easier by taking away some of the mind-numbing or frustrating or time-consuming tasks that otherwise you might be obligated to do. Look, I'm not saying I got a great haircut, but I got a haircut appointment. Girl was blown away.
3: I would say you got a memorable haircut.
1: That's
3: so
1: correct.
3: There's that, you know. I would say it's something that people will perhaps keep in mind going forward. I would also say, Clay, yes, sir?
1: We got the photos from
3: the White House? Is that what you're talking about?
1: Yeah, we got some photos. Well, but I was going to save that as a tease. But now, you know, we just got some great photos.
3: Womp, womp.
1: I'm looking down at my phone. But womp, womp. I was going to say, the haircut appointment. The girl there, she got a haircut appointment that she never would have received. She's not spending any money with AI. She would have otherwise been there and not had the ability to make money. This is just a small business that gets a haircut appointment, and suddenly, you know, she's making 45, 50 bucks, I don't know, whatever my haircut ended up costing with her tip, that she would have never made. When I came in, she said, how did you find me? You weren't even showing up on my list. I thought I was not going to have a 5 p.m. It's really kind of awesome for her. It worked well for me. I just think it's going to be super cool to see some of these applications play out.
3: This is something that I've been thinking about lately. The value of your time.
1: Yes.
3: And I've talked about this in the context of Amazon, about how think of not just, oh, it's a great price, it gets delivered to my door. It used to be, I need a special screw to put in so I can replace my door, and I got to go to some the hardware store doesn't have it. Now I'm going to drive to another, you know. Now, maybe some of you like that. Like, my wife loves going to Costco, and I know that some of you say it's a big lib store, but whatever. She loves Costco. I actually went for the first time recently, I'll tell you, Clay. It was quite an experience, but we'll talk about that another time. She actually enjoys that. She just likes it. And that's fine. My point about getting your time back, though, what AI will do is, what are the things that you don't want to spend time doing, right?
1: Yeah.
3: Whether it's responding to stupid emails, or it's doing, you know, researching things to find the thing that you need, or, you know, I can't even begin to come up with all the different ways you can use this. It can give you back time, which you can then put toward the hobby you love, reading the book you want, being with your family, spending time with your kids, spending time with your grandkids. Control over your time is its own currency, and AI is going to dramatically increase, I believe, your ability to control your time in a lot of day-to-day senses. And when you add robotics to it, by the way, which is a whole other thing, now you're really talking about more control over your time.
1: Most valuable commodity. And one that even the wealthiest man and woman cannot purchase, time. Really, yes. When you start to think about it, almost everything else can be purchased. And so I'm just telling you, if you start to play around with these, I'm not saying, you know, you need to put your whole life behind it, but I'm blown away by how quick, and again, this is free. It's not like I paid it. I just downloaded the app. I'm curious, 800-282-2882, if any of you have used this, I'd be curious to hear your stories. But for that small business, they got my money, and they never would have, but for that app.
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9: Welcome back into Clay and Buck. And interesting stuff going on in the world right now. We were just told we were live, which is, we know. So I don't know why we were being told we were live, but maybe we were having a conversation off mic that got on the mic. But you know what? That's fine. Because you know what we were saying? The Lindsey Clancy attorney is nuts. I just hope
10: did we didn't curse.
9: I think they were giving us a salty language warning. That was all that was. Okay. The off mic conversation is the same as on mic. It's just sometimes we have to get the bleep button out for Clay, mostly. Me a little bit too.
10: I don't even curse that much, but that's the only thing where if you heard me off air, you heard you off air. The conversation is not very much different than what we'd ordinarily be saying. Then it just might have a little bit more spicy language occasionally, but I'm just catching up. Yeah, Kate, we'll have to talk about this. Casey Anthony, which kind of feels like Casey Anthony, Lindsey Clancy's attorney is now saying in court today, maybe she didn't actually kill the kids. This is crazy to me, Buck, because he did the whole trial on she didn't have the mental capacity because of insanity to be held accountable. Now he's suggesting that his defense is going to shift to somebody else killed the kids. I'm going to be honest with you. And I mean, this is one where I'll lean on other criminal defense attorneys out there. We're in a strange procedural posture where you have a case that was a mistrial and it was 11-1 in favor of the defendant. And now the attorney, as they try to figure out whether they're going to do another case, now the attorney is saying, hey, maybe she didn't kill them at all after all, when he didn't even contest that she killed them in the first trial. I've never seen anything like this, Buck. This is really strange.
9: Well, this attorney from the beginning, when we were talking about this, the whole thing of we need to remove the holdout juror and that he's not applying the law correctly. How can you even argue that other than you're colluding with other members of the jury to remove the juror you don't like? The whole thing was crazy. What's the point of having a jury if the rest of the jury can just say, write a note to the defense attorney, basically, or to the court, but the defense attorney knows, saying, yeah, this person is a big, bad dum-dum, and he should be removed. That's not how it works.
10: Yeah, no, look, I mean, this whole thing is very odd, Buck. And I have to be honest with you, I've never seen anything like this. We got some callers. We're going to talk with Jack Posobiec from Turning Point. He's going to be on with us at the bottom of this hour.
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13: News. I'm Jack Callahan. President Trump touting what he calls his administration's record-setting numbers at a rally in Ohio.
14: It was just announced that under Republican leadership, incomes for hardworking Americans have soared to the highest level ever recorded.
13: President trying to boost the candidacies of Senator John Houston and gubernatorial candidate Vivek Ramaswamy just a month ahead of the midterm elections. Search and rescue operations continue offshore from Massachusetts after a medevac flight from Bermuda to Boston dropped from the radar off Nantucket Island yesterday.
15: The plane plummeted from 24,000 feet to 11,000 feet in just 3 minutes.
13: It's Fox's Marianne Rafferty. 6 people were aboard the medical flight. The Coast Guard says their priority remains to find the people who were aboard that plane. 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
1: Welcome back in, Clay and Buck. Appreciate all of you hanging out with us. Trying to catch up during the commercial break with some of this craziness in the Lindsey Clancy hearing today, where her attorney says that maybe she didn't actually kill them after all. And we're going to play you some cuts of that. We're joined now by Jack Posobiec. He's in D.C. He's the host of Human Events Daily, author of an upcoming book, Unhuman Socialist Revolution, Tactics for Patriots to Survive a Communist Uprising. He's in D.C. for a MAHA summit kicking off later today. I know this news is just coming down from the hearing, Jack, but Buck and I have been talking about this Lindsey Clancy case a great deal. The entire defense was in the first trial that she was, because of her mental illness, unable to be responsible for murdering the kids. Now the attorney is saying maybe she didn't kill them after all. This thing just keeps getting crazier.
2: Well, it does keep getting crazier. And thanks again for having me on, Clay. What's up, Clay? What's up, Buck? And in fact, we actually talk about this and what's playing into it in the new book on humans, Socialist Revolutions. We talk about two phenomena that are at play right now, one of which is, of course, fifth wave feminism or toxic feminism, which I hope doesn't need any explanation for people, but to understand that in fifth wave feminism, now not only do they blame men, they will even blame children themselves for being quote unquote oppressors to women. It's all about taking this Marxist framework and applying it to families to destroy the nuclear family. This is what they've wanted since the days of Karl Marx himself when he wrote it in the Communist Manifesto. But what you're also seeing is something, a phenomenon that we call true crime brain rot. And the true crime brain rot side of this is where you'll see this in Netflix documentaries. You'll see this in pretty much all of these things that get pushed in the mainstream media is, you know, I used to think that true crime, because I never listened to it myself, I used to think that this stuff was just, oh, they're talking about different crimes that are out there. But then I realized that they're taking these crimes and applying political motives to this. So you saw this with Derek Chauvin. And of course, you see it with Lindsey Clancy, where they'll say, oh, no, the man must be to blame. The woman can never be to blame. And it takes on such a life of its own that it actually finds its way into the courtroom. And we go from a position of where we believe in individual rights and individual responsibility for our actions to the Marxist lens, which is, of course, collective responsibility. Is Lindsey Clancy really responsible for the things she did? Or perhaps society was at fault, or maybe it's just the husband. And unfortunately, a lot of good people are falling for this because folks in the true crime community push this all the time, everywhere, and I could give you example after example. So that's one of the things that we're doing with the new book, is to push this out to understand that this is an operation that is being run. They do it for clicks, they do it for shares, they do it for money. And in this case, you got a lawyer who is doing this because he knows that he's going to be able to go to this true crime community and use them to raise hundreds of thousands of dollars for his own pockets.
3: Hey, Jack, you know, you're speaking about the true crime community and you and so-called, you know, the quote-unquote true crime community online. You and Charlie Kirk were quite close. You were really one of his top comrades in arms, if you will. Pardon the phrase comrade. But, you know, you guys were obviously very good friends. And there is a large, as you know, segment online. I don't know what that represents for real life, but there's a large segment online of people who go with this, the trial is, meaning the trial of the man who allegedly killed Charlie Kirk, that it's not, you know, being conducted in good faith, that there's an op, that there's a cover-up, that there's a foreign country, there's anything else. You're a former intel guy like me. Now, maybe some people are going to say that means that disqualify both of our opinions, but you understand what an op looks like. You're also a good friend of Charlie's. You're also following the trial closely. What do you say to people who are coming to you from that, quote, true crime community saying you're missing the key evidence or it wasn't really the shooter or whatever?
2: Yeah, look, I mean, this is the same exact thing. And yes, obviously, in that case, that is one that obviously I have a direct tie to. And in fact, I participated in the hearing, the pretrial hearings that were held in Utah for that first week, sat right with Charlie's family, right with Erica. And yeah, I work with Charlie every single day. And of course, Charlie, it forms a huge part of what we talk about in the book, because we talk about the rise of the violent left and the fact that these people are not interested in equality. They're interested in brutality and brutalizing their their political opponents and demonizing them so that they can commit those lethal activities. That's what we need to start understanding. So you mentioned about this, and it's the exact same thing. They'll take any, you know, a common, look, Buck, you work investigations, I work investigations. There's always going to be stuff that, you know, some discrepancy, or one witness says one thing, one witness says another thing, because eyewitness testimony always has things that don't, you know, completely line up exactly. Oh, one witness says he had brown shoes, one witness said he had white shoes, but then you get a video and you see which one it is, et cetera. I'm not talking about this case. But example, that's just because of the way that human memory works. But unfortunately, what these people will do is they will take a presupposition of what they believe happened, and then they'll use all of those routine discrepancies that potentially could take place in that occur in every single investigation, and they'll say, aha, aha, that proves that the official narrative doesn't fit. When you look at the narrative, and look, you know, I was in the courtroom when they played a number of the videos, some of which have not fully been released, where you can see this individual. And, you know, when he's in the stairwell, it's clear as day that it's Tyler Robinson. Then they show a black clad individual go up on the roof and you see him take the shot. And it's harrowing. It's disgusting when you see it. But the amount of evidence that they have is far and beyond that which you see in a lot of other high profile cases. For example, this Brian Koberger up in Idaho with the four sorority girls. I mean, they had one bloody fingerprint on a knife sheath. It was pretty much all they had directly tying him, you know, a couple of cell phone pings was all they had tying him directly to that crime. And he pled guilty. So you compare that to this absolute mountain of evidence in the Tyler Robinson case. And anyone looking at it from a good faith perspective would say, well, wow, this is a lot of evidence. How do you explain all this? You know, even if you are being skeptical. But of course, that's not what the true crime brain rot community wants. They want to tell the other story, because ultimately they aren't actually interested in the truth. Like I said before, they're just interested in ratings. They're interested in subscriptions. They're interested in raising money. They're not interested in truth.
1: Jack, how frustrating is it to you that the story of Charlie's assassination by Tyler Robinson, based on all the evidence, didn't turn into a larger conversation about left-wing violence, connecting it to Butler, connecting it to the continued attempts to kill President Trump and others, and instead turned into Israel killed him, it was an exploding microphone, all these other different crazy theories out there, when the reality is this guy was a radicalized trans ideologue that had been taken under by online communities, and that was his clear motivation. And unfortunately, there's probably a lot more guys like him. We see the shooting at the Nashville school. We saw the shooting in Minneapolis. We've seen so many trans violence incidents. Instead of that conversation, it spiraled into, oh, there's a grand conspiracy. And my concern is we're going to see more trans violence like this, because we didn't actually have the conversation and the debate and the discussion that we should have.
2: Well, look, that's exactly why we're doing the book, why we're doing it. I don't want to say something I shouldn't, but in terms of the DOJ and Pam Bondi's response, I thought it was atrocious. I thought that the way that they handled it was just completely dropped the ball. And I've said that many times. And I think that ultimately gave a lot of space for these alternate, you know, views to sort of like come in and take over, because people were confused. They said, I thought this was the left. And yet there was no mass kicking in of doors and going after left-wing groups. You see them attacking ICE with impunity all over the country. They've got signal chats, they've got operations, and you've got people infiltrating it left and right, but we don't see them getting rolled up. And of course, the problem is that these people are extremely violent. They believe in violence. And in fact, I argue on Human Socialist Revolution, we argue that the violence is the point. They are envious. They are bitter. They hate people who are more successful than them, that know how to build things in the real world. And they are driven to violence because they are so bitter. It's Cain and Abel all over again, writ large. And unfortunately, unless we start to deal with that and actually have that conversation, the violence is going to continue. Charlie Kirk will not be the last conservative who was murdered in this wave. And in fact, we just had another man who succumbed to his wounds from the original Butler assassination attempt. So you've got two patriots who died at Butler. You've got Charlie Kirk, who died at UVU. You've got Luigi Maggioni up there, United Healthcare CEO. And this is only getting worse. It is metastasizing And I still hear these people say, oh, well, you know, socialism doesn't work. So it's like you're not even having the right conversation. You need to understand that this is an actual threat that is unfortunately growing in our country. It's growing throughout the West. And until people get this, you know, it's like an operating system. When iPhone pushes a new update up, until you update your operating system to actually understand what part of the movie we are in, unfortunately, you're not going to make it.
3: Speaking of Jack Posobiec, his book is Unhumans, which is out now. Jack, I know you're also joining us from D.C. at the MAHA Summit. Can you tell us a bit about that? What's going on there? Who's there? And all that good stuff.
2: Well, it's a cool summit. You know, it's actually bringing together a lot of people. Obviously, Bobby Kennedy is going to be giving a keynote, and we got the information just late last night that actually J.D. Vance, the vice president, is going to be joining us here today. And but that being said, as much as I like J.D., as much as I like Bobby, I think I'm more excited for the guy who's speaking around 4 p.m. Eastern. That's going to be Iron Mike Tyson.
1: Pretty cool.
2: Is actually going to be speaking. What a poll, right? He's going to be here. And they said, what time is he speaking? I said, he's going to speak whatever time he wants, okay? So, you know, when Iron Mike wants to speak, you just get out of the way. You know, don't stand between him and a microphone. So he's going to be here. And I think it speaks to the pull of the MAHA movement. It's able to get people to access the political process that isn't through the traditional liberal, Republican, Democrat, conservative ways. It strikes people in different ways. So you get out. Different kinds of celebrities, different kinds of speakers, alternative viewpoints. Gary Brecka is here. Russell Brand, I think, is coming by. And so you just get people, Huberman, I don't think he's here, but he's doing something that you have the ability to reach out to people. And look, from a midterm perspective, if you're a conservative like I am, you're working with Turning Point Action, trying to get people out. This is a massive cohort of moms, particularly suburban moms, that we are always trying to make gains with. We're constantly underwater with suburban moms. The MAHA movement is the path to get them.
3: Jack, cold plunge, S tier, A tier, B or C?
2: You know, funny enough, Charlie was a big cold plunge guy. He was a really, really big cold plunge guy. Look, I support it, but I don't really do it. I'm more like, I'll do like the cold shower, or I'll do a cold plunge if I've got like a warm, you know what I mean? Like I've got like a hot tub nearby that I can jump into, because I'm like, I can't go that much. So maybe A tier for me, not S tier.
3: 10 minutes of sunlight in the morning. What tier do you go?
2: Every day. Every single day. S tier.
3: All right. And blue light glasses before you go to bed.
2: No, I don't do that. But I do, you know what I do have is the red light mask. I do the red light mask.
1: Wow. I thought only chicks did the red light mask.
3: I
1: never heard
3: too.
1: Of a guy doing the red light mask.
2: Well, look at Jack's skin. It's for everybody.
3: His skin
2: it's
3: is very
2: everybody.
3: Nice.
2: Look at this. You look at this. Yeah. You look at this. Yeah. 10 minutes sunshine, the red light mask. It's beautiful. It's not just this beautiful Polish skin, you know.
3: That's true. Agent Poso is a friend of ours, guys. Go get Posobiec's book, Unhumans.
2: Thank you, guys.
3: And Jack, make America healthy again. Do what you can.
2: Do what we can. Make America healthy again. I'm trying to make my Eagles healthy again after last night. Oof.
1: That was a tough one.
3: Good to see you, my friend. Fly, Eagles, fly, even with a broken wing.
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0: Welcome back in here to Clay and Buck. We have talkbacks to get to, a lot of things to discuss, all that good stuff. And we also have another guest coming up in the third hour of the program, I believe. We had just Jack Posobiec on with us. We will get into some of these talkbacks here. Allison, this is B on the talkback list. Allison in California, hit it.
1: Hey, guys, have you already talked about Heart of the Beast? I'm sorry, I must have missed it. But otherwise, you have to go see it. Anyone who's ever loved a dog has to see this movie. And even if you don't love dogs, like, you know, I don't even think Clay likes dogs, but it's an amazing survival adventure film, beautifully shot, amazing direction, acting, and the dog should win the Oscar for best actor.
0: I got to do just real quick. We did a whole segment with a dog handler last week on the day the movie came out. And it did great numbers on YouTube. A lot of you watched on YouTube. Please subscribe to Clay and Buck YouTube channel. You'll see the guy had his dog with him for the interview. So that all said, we're all over talking about that movie. I do want to go see the movie. Clay, you did just catch a stray elbow, though, about you don't like dogs from a listener. I'm just going to let you respond.
2: Well, look, I think probably what she's referencing is I got bit by a German Shepherd when I was 6 years old. I had chicken pox. I was over at my friend's Neil's house. We're in the backyard. Casper, the German Shepherd, I reached down to pet the top of his head. He jumped up, Buck. I was 6 years old, and he ripped off basically half my face. I had 50 some odd stitches, which you can think about. You could see my cheekbone. I had a hole in my cheek. I had the split all the way, my lip up to my nose. And so when you're little and dogs are way closer to being up close to your face, I mean, if that happened to you, I think you'd be a little bit apprehensive about big dogs. So I don't mind dogs now, but when you get your face ripped off by a dog, it's hard to be like, oh, they're man's best friend. So
0: he was very nice to Ginger Spice when he comes over, and Ginger Spice loves Uncle Clay. Ginger Spice obviously is my Australian Labradoodle. So in Clay's defense, because there are people who will like shoo away. Clay's not a shoo away dogs guy. He's very nice to the doggy.
2: Yeah. Look. By the way, Allie says that the dog should win an Oscar. If Lassie didn't win some sort of award, I find it hard to believe this dog would be better than Lassie. But anyway, that's the story she's probably referencing. When we come back, we'll dive into the latest on all of the Senate campaigns. And more. Do we have any guests in the third hour? Plus, we just posted photos from our Oval Office trip. We will talk about that. The team is sharing those now. Much more to come. Final hour next.
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2: 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Heroes like United States Army Sergeant William McKenna. 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
0: Less than a year after returning from his final tour, William lost his life to T-cell lymphoma. 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

0: Callahan, Fox News. In the search for any survivors from the medevac plane that went down early yesterday, Fox's Max Gordon with the latest.
1: The medical transport jet was on an active medevac operation when the FAA told the Coast Guard it had lost contact in the early morning hours on Saturday. Several helicopters, fixed-wing aircraft, and ships have searched about 2,840 square miles of ocean. On Sunday, the Coast Guard confirmed they had found a debris field associated with the missing airplane, but so far they haven't been able to say what has been found. A vessel with sonar is being dispatched to the debris field so that they can search the sea floor. The Coast Guard says they will continue to search until they are confident that if there were any survivors, they would have been found.
0: Officials say six people were on board the plane, but they haven't found any yet. Air traffic control audio suggests the plane had been coming in blind into a storm system. The investigation continues into the thwarted hijacking of a Fly Dubai flight last week. Fox's Trey Yangst with the latest from Tel Aviv.
2: AP has named Hammam al-Hammami as the main suspect and says that he reportedly used an axe that may have already been inside the cockpit to carry out this attack. The Omani national had been banned from flying in Oman due to his extremist views. Questions remain about the vetting process that allowed him to be hired by Fly Dubai and co-pilot a flight to Israel. At this point, no additional links have been disclosed to foreign governments, including Iran, despite President Trump discussing possible ties. Here in Israel, the captain of the flight, who avoided disaster helping to save the lives of more than 170 people, is being hailed as a hero.
0: Officials also claim the United Arab Emirates shared a list of passengers and crew with Israel before the flight took off, but Israeli officials say didn't raise any concerns. Longtime chef at the iconic Nobu restaurant in Malibu is dead after a teenage driver allegedly slammed into his parked car. 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
0: President Trump continuing his campaign in support of Republican candidates ahead of the midterm elections with a stop yesterday in Ohio, as Fox's David Spunt reports.
15: He was in Vandalia, Ohio, just outside of Dayton for a rally. There's a tight Senate race underway between former Senator Sherrod Brown and Senator John Houston. On Friday, Trump made his pitch to Alabama voters, a bit unusual given that unlike Ohio, Alabama, an even stronger Republican state, as Alabama visit follows visits to other strong Republican states, Oklahoma and Texas. At the end of last week. Well, in Ohio last night, he touched on data centers and argued they'd be beneficial for the Buckeye State. He said the same about other states, too, encouraging Americans to embrace data centers while critics say they take too much power and water and raise costs for everyday Americans.
0: Polls suggest many Americans are worried that AI development is moving too fast. Democrats critical of the president over the war with Iran and claiming Republicans aren't doing enough to improve affordability. As the U.S. Supreme Court begins its new term this week, Supreme Court Justice Samuel Alito faces questions over whether he'll step down. In an exclusive interview with Fox's Shannon Bream on Fox News Sunday, the justice addressed these rumors, calling the people pushing for his retirement vultures circling.
16: I'm grateful for every day when I wake up and I'm still here, and grateful for every day when I wake up and I'm still able to do the job. I think it would be foolhardy to, you know, make a calculation I'm going to serve for a certain number of additional years.
0: Rumors started over questions over whether Alito would step down so President Trump could appoint a new justice. World's tallest wind turbine nearing completion in eastern Germany, standing nearly 1,200 feet tall. Its developers say the added height will reach stronger, more reliable winds. Prototype still needs some wiring. It's scheduled to go online November 19th. I'm Jack Callahan, and this is Fox News.
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0: weather.
1: Clouds on the increase through the Hudson Valley today with a late day shower expected. Cooler, only 65. Cloudy tonight, 52. Tomorrow, some morning fog, then mostly sunny, 67. Tuesday through Friday, looking great. Mostly sunny skies, 67 to 72. And on Saturday, the sunny weather continues, a high of 68. I'm Steve Michaels from the Hudson Valley Weather Center.
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0: Listen as Clay Travis and Buck Sexton recap another week of exposing hypocrisy and fight to protect our freedom. This is Clay Travis and Buck Sexton. Sound off.
1: Welcome back into Clay and Buck. Third hour kicks off now. Some things in the legal realm that we want to talk to you about. We mentioned the Lindsey Clancy attorney and some of the updates on that. We'll dive back into that here momentarily. Clay, I also wanted to note a story that is getting a lot of attention, and it has to do with Cornell University and allegations of a 2024 gang rape that occurred. It's an alleged gang rape, and there is now a reopened criminal investigation that involves a fraternity, obviously a named victim, and there's a civil suit, I believe, that is also proceeding. Clay, have you been following this one? Because this is getting a lot of people very spun up and taking sides on this. And here is just, there's the context for this, there's the facts of this, and then there's the analysis of it that's coming from different people. And I think it's important to get all those things correct and stick with where the facts are right now. First of all, Clay, as we know, there have been other very high profile rape cases involving college campuses, most notably the Duke lacrosse case and the UVA fraternity. I believe it was a fraternity, but it was a UVA gang rape case. Both of those cases, which you will recall, because they were national media phenomena at the time, both of those cases were, in the lacrosse case, it was all a lie and a defamation, Duke lacrosse case, and that all came out. Those men were not, it's not that they were not guilty, they were innocent, actually. And the state came out of North Carolina eventually and had to say that after the prosecutor there, I believe his name was Nifong, tried to ruin their lives. And then there's the case at UVA, which is really a non-case or no case because the whole thing was fictional. The whole incident and the individuals and everything was fictional, but it was written by Rolling Stone, by a Rolling Stone reporter who took it all on the word of some obviously emotionally unstable woman. Now, those are the cases that people very often immediately think of in an instance like this. Is that what has happened here? I do not know. It is not clear. What is clear, Clay, right now, is that it seems there was extremely grotesque conduct that some of these fraternity brothers engaged in. And now the big issue is, or the big question is, was it consensual or not? That seems to be what this whole case, as far as I can see, turned. Now, they've gone into group chats. It's one of these things where you say, these guys are in college. Some of them, I think, are out and have already lost. One of them just got fired. By the way, Clay, this is going to result in, if there aren't criminal, there's going to be, I'm sure, defamation and all kinds of, this is going to turn into a whole legal mess additionally to what we've seen. But you're the lawyer. Do you agree that right now it seems that this whole thing, the reopening of this case, there was a public outcry about it, about the Cornell alleged seven-person alleged gang rape. Their claims from the lawyers are that all activity was entirely consensual. There were drugs and alcohol involved. There were multiple sexual encounters with this college-aged woman. I think she was 19 or 20 at the time. And this is turned into a, you know, CBS News, the New York Times, everybody is covering this situation, and it has become highly politicized very quickly. So we have to be very careful about where the facts lead and where they do not.
2: Yeah, my general take on these, and I have not read all of the court filings, so I always want to be clear when I've done all my due diligence as if I were involved in the case and when I haven't. My general proposition on this is twofold. One, we live in an era where men tend to be overcharged now, not undercharged. And you can use several of those cases. The UVA case completely fell apart. The Duke lacrosse case completely fell apart. We talked about this some a few years ago on the program. There was the punter, if you remember, in the NFL, college punter who was accused of having sex with an underage girl, if I remember correctly. He lost his job. He was kicked out of the NFL. And then it came out that the evidence actually supported that everything was consensual. And he's now, I think, back in the NFL, or he was. In general, men tend to be overcharged. So I am skeptical that there is huge, glaring evidence of criminal act that was investigated by authorities and was overlooked, meaning they were treated too favorably. Second part of this, Buck. Colleges have no business being involved in rape and sexual assault investigations. Whatever your position is on this particular case, I'm just talking in a general context, because they often have kangaroo court style investigations that take place, and their standard is the civil. Is it more likely to have happened or not, as opposed to the criminal, beyond a reasonable doubt, high probability of conviction, whatever standard you want to apply to an investigation. Why do I bring that up? Some of you probably are parents out there that have been involved in these situations. If you are a lawyer advising someone, a lot of times they say you shouldn't participate in the investigation in college because you're potentially creating criminal liability for yourself in a otherwise civil standard proceeding where you don't have sometimes basic due process rights of, for example, cross-examining the accuser. What often happens, Buck, in the modern era is there's so much technology that is out there, text messages, videos, Snapchat messages. Just think about your average 18, 19, 20, 21 year old kid out there. Their nights are very highly documented. And a lot of times there is evidence that the woman is consenting. She's sending text messages to her friends saying, oh, this guy's so cute, I can't wait to go home with him. And then they conduct an investigation after allegations are made. As you mentioned, oftentimes alcohol and or drugs are involved too, which gets into how reliable are witness statements, how well are things remembered, what is and is not consensual. All of this is just a incredible mountain of a mess. It's getting a lot of attention. My general belief is a lot of these cases get covered from a political perspective. I don't know if we know a lot about the guys who were involved here or the women that were involved, but the cases that oftentimes get a lot of attention are the Duke lacrosse style cases, mm-hmm. where you have white perpetrators alleged. The bad guys are white guys, and the good guys, the good gal, is a minority. And so it follows identity politics prism where they say, oh, the white guy is guilty and the minority woman is a victim. And then you go back and look at it, and Duke lacrosse, it was the exact opposite, right? The women and the woman in the Duke lacrosse case, one of them ended up killing a person.
1: No, the woman, Crystal Mangum, went on to stab her boyfriend in the heart later on and went away for manslaughter. So, yeah, they should have actually brought false allegation charges, which is a real thing. I do not believe this this line you'll hear, by the way, from people. Oh, but that will stop real victims from coming forward. No, there's a difference between we believe that maybe you were a victim, but we can't prove it beyond a reasonable doubt in a court of law. And we can prove beyond a reasonable doubt in a court of law that you are completely lying and tried to ruin someone's life. Those are entirely different standards and entirely applicable in a legal context. And should be applied, and they weren't in that case with Crystal Mangum, who, like I said, went away for manslaughter later on. Nifong, the prosecutor in the Duke lacrosse case, he lost not only his job, I think he actually was criminally charged, which also should have happened for official misconduct in that case.
2: While we're talking about attorney behavior, we've got an audio clip that I want to play for you. We were discussing a little bit in the last hour. They had another Lindsey Clancy hearing today. And we had a judge do something that I have never seen. Sorry, we had a defense attorney do something that I've never seen before. And I opened up phone lines. I'm curious for the lawyers out there listening. 800-282-2882. Have you ever heard of this happening? Just in the most recent trial, the attorney here, I believe his name is Kevin Reddington, He said that Lindsey Clancy murdered her kids, but didn't have the mental capacity to have done so because she was basically temporarily insane. Then today, and I'm going to play these two cuts side by side. Today, he said, Lindsey Clancy may not have even killed these kids. This is wild. This is what just happened in Massachusetts court a little bit earlier today. Listen.
3: This is a woman that did not get the medication, did not get the medical treatment that she so deserved. This is a woman that was suffering from psychosis at the time that she went down to that basement.
2: Okay. There he is describing her going down to the basement. She's got psychosis. The defense is she didn't have the mental capacity because she was insane to be held responsible for the murder. Here he is in court today, Buck. Listen.
3: Where's the evidence that she did this? Where is the evidence that she did this?
2: Okay. So now he has shifted, and I know this is getting a little bit into the weeds, but he is shifting his defense for her in the wake of the mistrial from she was not mentally capable, right? The mens rea element was not met because she was temporarily insane, to now she didn't do it at all. I've never seen anything like this. I mean, I am, again, open phone lines. I saw this go coming across social media and going viral, and I couldn't believe that it was real. And so I'm curious to hear from some attorneys. By the way, we're going to be joined by John James, candidate for governor, state of Michigan, as a Republican here at the bottom of the hour.
1: What is Reddington's play here? What is this? It feels like he's actually just trying to chum the waters for the online psychosis mob to see if that will derail things in favor of his client. I don't know what else he could be doing.
2: I think he's trying to intimidate the prosecutor from bringing additional charges. But I don't remember a case where you admitted that your client killed the kids and offered the defense of temporary insanity, basically, like you don't have the mental, you were mentally ill, so for you can't be held responsible. And then you shift to she didn't actually do it in a second trial. I don't know that I've ever seen anything like this. And I'm curious if any of you have. Now, sometimes, Buck, there's additional evidence that comes out. But I haven't heard him say, oh, we've got some new evidence that came out, and so your fact pattern's different, and so you have to adjust what your defense is. But again, there are two elements of every crime, typically, mens rea and actus rea. The mens rea defense is you didn't have the mental capacity, basically, to commit the crime. The other one is that whether or not you actually did it. He's now basically making the OJ defense. Somebody else, or threatening to use the OJ defense, somebody else committed this crime, not Lindsey Clancy. This is, again, I'm not sure that I've ever seen anything like this. This is an unprecedented case, and I'm curious if any of you out there have ever, in your time in criminal law, experienced cases like these. This just happened a little bit earlier.
0: Looking for normal in a crazy world? Clay and Buck have your back. 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

0: 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Buck, during the break, I was doing some research more on this Cornell case. And you're right. Everybody under the sun has an opinion on this case. I actually found one that I thought was intriguing because I didn't expect it. Sonny Hostin is right now defending the seven Cornell students, saying that in her experience as a prosecutor, she's saying a lot of what I said, which is these cases, they don't just let guys walk. There has to be pretty substantial evidence that there might have been, I don't know if we have that clip in from her yet, but that there might have been some form of consent. And I rarely say this, but I would actually just echo Sonny here, because I think that that is very likely to be found to be true as more of this evidence comes out. In other words, Buck, let me put it to you this way.
1: Sorry, I thought we were playing a Sonny Hostin clip.
0: Well, I thought we had it, but evidently we don't have that clip yet. Here, what I would say is, prosecutors, I know that there's this idea out there that, like, oh, everybody's being protected, and prosecutors are not just going to let somebody who is guilty of something like this.
1: This is a volatile, this is a huge case, this is a huge thing. This is the kind of case that if a prosecutor fumbled, it ends their career. By the way, rightly so, if there was a gang rape that took place, it's a horrible, a heinous crime that people should be prosecuted to the fullest extent of the law. We also have to know, though, that we have a justice system for a reason, and we have the presentation of evidence and the ability to mount a defense and all of these things, because there have been high profile false gang rape cases on campuses or adjacent to campuses involving college students. And, you know, we need to keep that as well in mind here. We have to get to what is true, not what the online mob is demanding.
0: Yes. Yes. I mean, and I've just seen it happen so often where people decide what the story of a case is, and then more of the evidence comes out. And again, I just don't think, by the way, Cornell, not exactly a location where I think you could get away with a lot of crimes. Fair to say? I mean, it's not as if they have an overloaded police department that is incapable of handling the criminal load there. Again, we'll play Sonny for you. I can't believe I'm saying this, but I think I'm going to agree
1: this
0: with
1: this Sonny is a big, this is a big deal, Clay, if this is true. Oh, but something I don't have time to get to now. We'll get to the other side of this.
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6: Fox News, I'm Carmen Roberts. The Coast Guard found a debris field as it searches for a missing air ambulance off the coast of Nantucket, but no sign of the six people on board.
7: We don't have the exact number of items that we've recovered so far. This is an ongoing search and rescue case still. Because of the amount of debris, it's very difficult to get into the details of what's there. But right now, we're really just focused on finding the people.
6: Lieutenant Commander Castriot Castrati. President Trump launches an AI task force.
8: The president announced what he's calling a super intelligence force, a group of people in government to study and help regulate the risks and potential rewards of artificial intelligence.
6: Fox's David Spont. And Tennessee officials announced an independent review of last week's botched execution of Krista Pike. 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
1: Welcome back in here to Clay and Buck. As promised, we are joined by Congressman John James. He is Michigan's GOP candidate for governor. Congressman, thank you so much for being here with us. We appreciate it. We know this is high time. This is crunch time for the election. So you got a lot of things going on right now. Where do you stand against your competitor? How are you going to bring home the W?
2: Well, we are exactly where we need to be. Michigan is the center of the electoral universe right now in this midterm, and we're excited. We have tremendous candidate Mike Rogers running for Senate. We have some amazing folks running for re-election in Congress, a couple open seats. And we know that a strong top of ticket in Michigan is not only going to be good for Michigan, but it's also going to be good for the rest of the nation. We know that weak or toxic tops of tickets drag down the rest of the race and will put us in jeopardy of holding our majority in Congress. And there's no telling what Democrats, actually there is. They've communicated exactly what they're going to do. They're going to lock up any progress. They're going to impeach on day one. They're going to open our borders, make D.C. a state, and all kinds of crazy things. And so this is common sense versus crazy. We have the most extreme ticket in Michigan's history, and we are standing up against socialism, and we are standing up for the United States of America. I'm excited.
3: John, it was good to see you recently. You know, my wife is from Michigan, Oakland County area. I really, really want to impress upon everybody out there listening right now how important it is that you win this race, how important it is that Mike Rogers win this race as well. For people out there, Michigan has had Democrat control, double Democrat senators, Democrat governor for the last 8+ years. If you're upset right now about the direction of the country, President Trump's last 18 months is not the reason Michiganders are upset. What could you do to put Michigan on the right track? And how would you make that clear, that pitch? If you're unhappy in Michigan right now, it's not about who the president is. It's about the choices you've made in state government.
2: That's correct. Right now, Michigan is 42nd out of 50 in infrastructure, 43rd out of 50 in economy, 45th out of 50 in education. There are 46 out of 50. That means there are 45 states doing better than us. And we all have the same president. Right now, we have some of the highest unemployment, highest taxes, and highest costs of living in the entire Midwest, and they want to blame other people. Well, that's not the case. That's not reality. It's time for a change in Michigan. It is time for a change, and the people have the opportunity to vote for a combat veteran who has business experience and will work with anyone to get resources back to the state of Michigan. I'm excited for what the future holds, especially when you have an extreme ticket that has literally been failing at every single step, continuing to lie, and would have an open doormat for socialism into our country.
1: Tell us about how you stack up to your competitor when it comes to dealing with cost of living and people being able to pay their bills, because we know that's such a huge issue for all of the competitive states, all the competitive elections coming up now in the midterms. As we know, people are already voting in a lot of states.
2: Yeah, because you can't sue your way out of your problems. I still think experience matters. And before you become the CEO of a state, I don't know, maybe you should have run a successful business before. Maybe you should understand what high taxes and burdensome regulation and an extremely litigious environment that makes it difficult for people to grow their businesses and be employed. Maybe that's something that we should get away from. Trying to weave into your affordability plan like my opponent has sneaky taxes and refusing to deal with the regulations that make it difficult for people to be able to live a peaceful and cheap life here in Michigan. Those are the types of things that are hurting. Right now, the gas prices in Michigan are highest amongst our Midwestern friends and neighbors. And even Jocelyn Benson, my opponent, stated just last week that Ohio and Indiana are eating our lunch. Well, guess what? Ohio and Indiana are run by Republican governors. And in fact, the fastest growing states are states that are run by Republicans who have lower taxes and lower regulations, where the fastest shrinking states are the ones that are run by terrible Democrat policies. Again, Michigan flips back and forth from Democrat to Republican every time we have an open seat, and this year will not be an exception.
3: We're talking to John James. There's two big races going on. You know this, Senate race and the governor's race. We saw Abdul El-Sayed struggle with black voters. In fact, most black voters in the Democrat primary actually supported Haley Stevens. What are you seeing out there? There, you and I were talking recently. I think there's a lot of men. We were talking about the Lindsey Clancy case. There's a lot of guys out there, black, white, Asian, Hispanic, that are just over the BS. In fact, the one juror who had the guts, who was enough of a hero to stand up and say no, actually was a black guy from Massachusetts. Didn't surprise me. I don't think it surprised you. Lots of guys out there, in particular of all different backgrounds, are over this BS. Are you seeing that in Michigan? What would you say about that juror, and how would you reach out to people, regardless of their background, to support you there?
2: Well, first of all, our hearts are still broken over those three little angels who were murdered in cold blood. And I want to applaud the gentleman who stood up for the right thing. He did the right thing, thinking more about those children than the political pressure and the pressure he was getting in the room. He understood the truth and he did the right thing. And that's what's really missing right now in today's society, by switching truth for lies and lies for truth. And he stood up for truth on his convictions and did the right thing. But right now, overall, people are just sick of being told not to believe their eyes. People are sick of being sold a bill of goods. And people are beginning to wake up. People in Detroit, for example, know they've been under Democrat rule for over 60 years and nothing has changed. In fact, things have gotten worse. I was raised in Detroit, and the same houses that I passed by as a little boy that were burned during Devil's Night, I passed by as an adult, but there was a tree growing through it. Somebody needs to do something, and the good Lord has blessed me enough that I could step up and be able to fight for those who can't fight for themselves and stand for those who can't stand for themselves. And that's why I'm running. When you have things where you are being able to deliver excellent schools, safer streets, and a more affordable Michigan, with policies that actually work in the real world, rather than these ivory tower ideas from the coastal elites that are completely detached from reality. These are the types of things that people are beginning to wake up and saying, enough, enough with the ideology, enough with the pandering. And frankly, when you look at places like Detroit, Jocelyn Benson was on the board of the SPLC, and this is a group that funneled money to extremist groups like the KKK. She also had two racial discrimination lawsuits against her and has a court case against her for racial gerrymandering in the city of Detroit. And so people are beginning to open their eyes and say, oh my goodness, we can recognize the difference between an opportunity with John James or an opportunist with Jocelyn Benson. And people are giving us a shot. I've gone around with everyone from preachers to rappers, and people are keeping an open mind. And I'm excited for the opportunity to make sure that we bring prosperity to everywhere around the state, but it's going to have a disproportionate positive effect to people who've been disrespected, disregarded, and disenfranchised for the longest period of time.
1: Congressman James, one of the stories that Clay and I have been trying to publicize a lot, you know, we just saw the president yesterday, and we were talking about what a great job FBI Director Patel has done, and the numbers speak for themselves. It shows quite clearly major drops in violent crime, particularly in cities where the federal government, using its resources like the FBI and other partner agencies, have cracked down on violent crime. DC, Memphis, other places as well. Detroit has, unfortunately, for a long time had a reputation as a rough and violent place. If you become the governor of Michigan, are you looking to work with the Trump administration and federal law enforcement partners to bring something of a safety miracle to Detroit, bring the murder rate down 30, 40, 50%, as we've seen in other places?
2: I will work with anyone and everyone who's committed as I am to making Michigan and Michiganders safer. I'm going to start by working at the local level, by making sure that we're bringing resources to the local level to police our own streets. But then if there are resources available to support, then we will request those resources as they are needed. And I will work with anyone, Republicans, Democrats, anywhere in between, because my job is to be governor for all 10 million Michiganders, just like I served people of different races, colors, and creeds in combat, just like I serve my customers, regardless of race, color, and creed in business, and just like I'm serving every member of my district in Michigan as a congressman. This is service before self, and I'm excited for the opportunity to lead, and I will avail myself of every resource to keep my people safe.
3: John James, I want you to tell us how we can help you. And I said this to you when I saw you most recently. Let me know when I can come up and I will help you campaign over the get you over the finish line here. But I want you to give a chance, because I know you've introduced yourself a lot, but there's still people who don't know your background, don't know your story. Tell us about your service. Tell us where people can go to sign up and support and help you.
2: Well, I'm the result of the American dream. I'm the result of parents who came up from the Jim Crow South who believed that Michigan would give them a better life. But right now, I'm raising their grandchildren, my children, who might have to leave Michigan to find it. I think that's wrong. Right now, Michigan is the front lines of the battlefield in the midterms for the soul and the future of our nation and of this republic. And if we fall to socialism right now in this time, then Reagan's premonition will come true, that when we get older, we will talk about when we used to be a free nation. Right now, we have the opportunity as Republicans to do what we've always done. We have always marched to where the issues were. The Republican Party is a party of emancipation. The Republican Party is a party of women's suffrage. The Republican Party is a party of the civil rights movement and criminal justice reform. We just have to know our legacy and be able to stand up in this time to be able to free men from bondage and to save our state and our country from socialism. So if you'd like to learn more about what we have going on in Michigan on the front lines for this nation into the midterms to protect our majority in Congress and to make sure that we have free and fair elections in a swing state like Michigan for the presidential, then go to johnjamesmi.com or follow me on socials at johnjamesmi. We need to spread the word. We need to swamp the vote. We need to make it too big to rig, and we need to make sure that we save our republic.
1: Congressman James, best of luck to you. 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
2: 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Thanks for having me.
3: Thank you.
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0: News, politics, sports, and a little fun thrown in there, too. 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
6: Hi, this is Neil Day. So my neighbor Sam quit smoking at an Alex Goen Hypnosis, and his wife Sarah lost 25 pounds. So I went. I walked out and never smoked again, and that's after 35 years of smoking. Didn't even believe it at first. 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Thank you, Alex Goen.
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0: Welcome back in, Clay and Buck. I want to play Sonny Hostin, and then I want to get to Tom in Idaho, who's a retired judge. A couple of different legal issues that we were discussing. First, here, Sonny Hostin talking about this Cornell case. And I can't believe I'm saying this, Buck, but I think I co-sign on everything Sonny Hostin is saying here. Listen.
1: The pictures of these young men who have not been charged, not been adjudicated, are being plastered all over the internet. I think people are reporting this story inaccurately. I think they're reporting it unfairly. And while this is something that we have to take very seriously, there is no way, according to her statement in 2024, that any prosecutor would have brought forth.
2: Yeah, but she was intoxicated. How did she?
1: Under under New York law, voluntary intoxication. If you voluntarily drink 10 beers, and you voluntarily ingest ketamine, but that intoxication.
2: That doesn't have anything to do with the fact that the guys attacked her, whether she's drunk or not.
1: No. Well, according to her statement, she says she did. They did not attack her. Her statement in 2024.
3: My issues with this New York law, though.
1: She consented to the sexual activity. She consented to it according to her own statement in 2024. Now, I prosecuted sex crimes for 10 years. I believe women. I am not saying that we shouldn't believe her, but in 2024, she said one thing, and now in 2026, she is saying another thing.
4: This is what I was trying to pull up before, Clay, just to make sure. And what she is saying, I did check, is true. This woman, who is now claiming she was gang raped, initially said it was consensual to the police. Yeah. That she consented to do the drugs and she consented to have sex. That is what is on the record right now. Now, she can go back and say, and she has now brought a separate claim and say that, no, it was actually a rape. But I will say two things about this. One, Sonny Hostin's analysis there sounds entirely reasonable, astute, and professional, which I think you and I are both kind of, wow, okay.
0: Yeah, good for her.
4: Good for her, right. No. When she says smart things, when she's being accurate, we're going to say she's being accurate. I think it's entirely. Another part of this that I do think is interesting, I just would note, as Sonny Hostin has come out in defense, and I shouldn't say in defense, but has the right approach to this case, which is to put the stated facts out there. Not all of the men involved in this are white. That is also just something to keep in mind. She is being very fair to these people who have had this allegation against them. I do wonder if she would be as fair if they were seven white defendants. That is all I am saying. Or seven white accused.
0: Do we know what the race of the woman is? I don't know either. Let's go. Tom, I asked the question because we played this Lindsey Clancy courtroom hearing today. Was frankly unprecedented. And I asked, hey, defense lawyers out there, people in the legal community, have you ever heard of a case where the defense in the first case is she lacked the mental capacity because of her insanity to have committed the murder? You're admitting that she did the murder. And now you're saying, well, she might not have even done the murder at all. And Tom in Idaho says he's a retired judge. 24 years you spent on the bench. Have you ever seen a case like this?
5: No, I haven't. I probably had hundreds of jury trials, and I've never seen an attorney do what this attorney has done, and especially attacking a juror. I would take a look at filing a bar complaint against him, getting a lawyer to file a lawsuit against him for defamation, intentional infliction of emotional distress. This lawyer is disgusting.
0: Thank you for the call, Tom. When we come back tomorrow, let me just put a pin in this because I think this conversation is going to continue. We didn't play the juror who refused to vote not guilty. He gave a statement. It was on Fox News. I believe it was on Sean Hannity's show last night. We'll talk about him some more tomorrow because I do want to dive back into this. And for everybody out there, we've got loaded lines right now. For everybody out there, we're going to have more of a conversation about this because I've never seen anything like this. And I believe this story is going to grow potentially in the next 24 hours. So we'll be back with that and all of you tomorrow. Glad to have Buck back in the co-writing seat here. And thanks again to Admiral Flatley, and I hope your family at Arlington.
4: Thank you. Thank you very much, Clay. And on a much less serious note, your hair looked really on point today, buddy. Good job.
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14: Debris, but no people. I'm Carmen.

0: Max Gordon. The Coast Guard is sending sonar to the site to search the seafloor. The head of Tennessee's prison system is resigning after the state's failed lethal injection of convicted killer Krista Pike left her hospitalized on a ventilator.
1: There were bipartisan calls for this prison chief to step down, so now he's resigning, as this is Tennessee's second failed execution just this year. Pike's attorney says she is still alive, but on a ventilator, fighting for her life. Tennessee officials are announcing there will be an independent review into Pike's botched execution. The former U.S. attorney, Ed Stanton, will be conducting this. The governor's office saying the independent review will seek to determine if protocol was followed and consider whether additional recommendations are necessary.
0: Fox's Madison Scarpino reporting. Outrage against the U.S. military on Okinawa. U.S. Marine is accused of killing a local woman and robbing her. Japanese police say the 20-year-old Marine stationed at Futenma Air Base entered a Naha hotel with the 39-year-old woman and left alone. Kyoto News reports her body was found in a room where she appears to have been strangled. The arrest comes amid long-standing tensions over the heavy U.S. military presence on Okinawa. 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
0: We're learning more about the fly-by co-pilot.
5: The captain of the flight describing what those initial moments were like in a call with Israeli Prime Minister Benjamin Netanyahu. He said, "My first thought was there was catastrophic damage to the aircraft." The investigation into the co-pilot continues as the AP named Hammam al-Hammami as the suspect. Al-Hammami reportedly used an axe in the attack that may have already been inside the cockpit. The Omani national has been banned from flying in Oman due to his extremist views. Questions do remain about the vetting process that allowed him to be hired by Fly Dubai and co-pilot a flight to Israel. At this point, no additional links have been disclosed to foreign governments, including Iran, despite President Trump discussing possible ties.
0: Fox's Trey Yankston, Tel Aviv. President Trump reportedly posted Senator Tom Cotton's phone number online as the senator refuses to support a bill making daylight saving time permanent. GOP Senator John Kennedy tells NBC's Meet the Press.
6: He can be tempestuous. He can go from zero to a-hole in about 3 seconds. I don't think he should have given out Tom's cell phone number. I don't think that's going to help convince Tom.
0: And daylight saving time ends on November 1st. And Halle Berry fires back after her ex accuses her of hitting their kid.
7: Halle Berry's attorney, Marina Back, is telling Fox News Digital that claims made by her ex, Oliver Martinez, of abusing her son are meritless and deliberately misleading. Martinez was granted a temporary restraining order from the actress and is seeking sole custody of their 12-year-old son, alleging she physically and emotionally abused the boy. Martinez added, in part, according to People, that she physically abused Maceo by jumping on him, putting her hands around his neck, and choking him. A hearing for the restraining order, which remains in force, is set for October 16th. Michelle Polino, Fox News.
0: And Dolly Parton's musical is offering 30,000 free tickets to New York City public middle and high school students during the show's first year. I'm Carmen Roberts. This is Fox News.
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10: 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Tonight, cloudy, low 47. Tomorrow, partly cloudy, high 64. Monday night, mostly clear, low 42. Tuesday, mainly sunny, high 61. Tuesday night, mostly clear, low 38. Wednesday, sunny despite a few afternoon clouds, high 69. I'm Janelle Crispin in the Hudson Valley Weather Center.
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0: should not be in the business of regime change, but I will always stand with movements for freedom and democracy.
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3: 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T-minus 36 days until election.

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1: All right, thanks, Scott Shannon. 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Toll free, it is 800-941. Sean, if you want to be a part of the program. So here we are with 36 days away from, I think, the most important midterm in a lifetime. Hence, that's why, even with the, as Rush used to say, the ravages of the cold virus, I am here because it matters. I mean, we don't have a lot of time left on the clock. And everything is hanging in the balance. We've just went through what the Democratic strategy is. And if you want to know what America would look like if these radicals got in power, just take a look at New York or California. New York comes out the highest taxed state in the entire country. And, you know, California not far behind. How is it they have the highest income tax, the highest sales tax, the highest gas taxes? And they, you know, Gavin, you know, in communist California bragging about free health care for illegals, and they can't balance their budget. That's why we keep having Steve Hilton on. That's why we keep having Bruce Blakeman on. This may be the last great best hope in both New York and California for both these people, which brings us to our next guest, which will be joined in a second by Chris Rufo. And he exposes California's shadow welfare system for illegals. He's a senior fellow at the Manhattan Institute, and they have created the shadow welfare system for illegals, free housing, cash, health care, food, phones, college tuition, even car insurance, costing the taxpayers out there more than $10 billion per year. And they went inside the entire system and exposed it all. And here's Chris Rufo exposing California's shadow welfare system for illegals.
2: This is a brand new smartphone. And here in Los Angeles, the government is giving them away to undocumented migrants for free. No proof of citizenship required. And the phones are only the beginning. In the past decade, the California state government has built a shadow welfare system for the undocumented that costs the state billions. They're giving away free food, cash, housing, health care, college tuition, even car insurance. No questions asked. We wanted to see exactly how this system worked, so we went to the welfare office here in Los Angeles. They told us that many state welfare programs do not require American citizenship, and some, like the cash assistance program for immigrants, which provides nearly $14,000 a year in cash, are for migrants only.
3: I don't care about legal or not being a citizen.
2: If you know where to look, the system isn't exactly a secret. The government is advertising it.
4: No social security number, no problem.
2: And Governor Newsom brags about it.
5: We only stay in America, providing universal health care regardless of pre-existing condition, ability to pay, and your immigration status. I know how offensive that is to people, and I get how controversial.
2: This is an outrage. California families are working long hours, depleting their savings, and taking out record amounts of debt to survive, while the government takes from their paycheck and hands out free everything to migrants who have no legal right to be here.
1: So what are we talking about? A shadow welfare system that allows illegals to receive health care, rental assistance, college grants, tax credits, low-cost car insurance, and even smartphones, all on the taxpayer dime. The big question is, how is it possible all this has been happening and the people of California, the people in the country, are not aware of it? Anyway, Chris Rufo is with us now. And Chris, we appreciate you being back on the program. Chris, if you're not familiar with him, is a senior fellow at the Manhattan Institute, contributing editor of City Journal, author of America's Cultural Revolution. So you're exposing all this. My question, first and foremost, is we've known about health care. We've known about other services, but nothing as exhaustive and extensive as this. How did they get away with keeping it private?
6: Yeah, that's a great question, Sean. And through really two means. I mean, one is that the California state government is so massive and so expansive that they tuck a lot of these provisions into broader legislation. And frankly, people just aren't looking into it. But there's another bait and switch that they use, and it's called people who are residing under the color of law, which means people who have a kind of ambiguous legal status. This includes a large number of undocumented immigrants or illegal immigrants. And they've created this gray zone that gives them the latitude to process virtually anyone, no social security number, no citizenship, no green card, no paperwork of any kind, through the welfare system. And so we went on the ground to a variety of welfare offices, and the conclusion on the ground is quite simple. Essentially, if you don't have any paperwork, it's no problem. And we ran a model for a household with two illegal immigrant parents, an illegal immigrant grandparent, and two U.S.-born children. In California, you can qualify for up to $100,000 a year in benefits. So people aren't aware of what's happening, but the numbers are starting to come together, and they paint a fairly dramatic picture.
1: All right, so if you are illegal, I mean, this part of your investigation I found fascinating. California has their cash assistance program for immigrants, CAPI. Now, that's a state-funded alternative to supplemental security income that provides monthly cash assistance to low-income non-citizens who are elderly or disabled. Now, if you're a citizen, you're not eligible for that?
6: Yeah, that's right. So what's happening, and why we're calling it the shadow welfare system, is that a lot of these federal programs, Social Security, Medicare, Medicaid, food stamps, and other cash assistance programs, you cannot get them as an illegal alien. And so what California has done is they're replicating all of these programs, and then either for immigrants that have some form of paperwork or illegal immigrants with no paperwork, they've created a secondary system that essentially duplicates the federal system and then creates the other system where people can slot in. And, you know, the sad thing is for many people that they are deliberately organizing the system in this way. And I think California voters, look, they've been asked this question on ballot measures and polling data. California voters do not want $10, $11, $12 billion a year for welfare for illegal immigrants. But the California political class feels a sense of impunity. They can operate according to what they believe, what their unions want, and what the ideologists have demanded. And so far, they're not paying an electoral price. So we have this mismatch between what the public wants and what California's permanent political class is doing.
1: So state leaders are proud of it. Gavin Newsom brags about his decision to extend Medi-Cal coverage, which is insurance to illegal immigrants, and his wife encouraged people to sign up for the California Earned Income Tax Credit, a program his promotional materials assure that applicants that no social security number is no problem. The governor's office doesn't respond. Now, there is a federal law that, my understanding is, prohibits states from using federal dollars to serve illegal aliens. Is that true?
6: It prevents them from using federal dollars, but not state dollars. And so that's why they've created these separate state programs so they can evade that, you know, not by violating the law. They actually, for the most part, seem to be complying with federal law, but they're doing it at the state level. However, you know, some lawyers at the Manhattan Institute that we talked to about this, there is a possibility that these programs violate federal civil rights law because they seem to be discriminatory on the basis of national origin. If you are born in another country, you qualify. If you are born in the United States of America, you don't qualify. You're prohibited from applying. That's discrimination based against, which is kind of an odd way, but it's actually discrimination against Americans on behalf of foreign citizens.
1: So if you look at Medicaid as an example, and federal law prohibits states from using federal dollars to provide coverage to illegals. All right. So explain that they kind of do this dance, if you will. And you called it a wraparound in your investigation where they use a state funded bucket of money within their Medi-Cal program to extend the full scope coverage to illegals. And then the expansions enrolled some 1.7 million people, costing the state an estimated $10 billion, more than twice what the state legislatively, you know, originally projected. For example, what is the annual deficit now that California is running in spite of the highest income taxes, sales taxes, and gas taxes?
6: Yeah, I mean, we're talking about an enormous deficit. I mean, it should be coming in at a multi-billion dollar deficit. And it's not because, like you're saying very, very, very clearly, they have the highest tax burden. They have enormous taxes on all categories, but they also have a runaway spending problem. And so just under Gavin Newsom, California's Medicaid budget has doubled from $100 billion a year to $200 billion a year, even though the state's population has slightly declined for the first time ever. And so what I'm really understanding about California, the more we dig into it, is that they want to shovel as much money through the system as possible. They have no controls against fraud, against illegal aliens participating, against government unions, you know, wasting the cash. And so they just want to push as much money through as possible. They don't care about the outcomes. They don't care about the results. It doesn't seem like a doubling in spending has had any beneficial effect on the health of California citizens. It feels to me like the late stage USSR, when the Soviet officials no longer believed in the ideology, but they were just looting the treasury and trying to extract as much money as possible before the system collapsed.
1: All right, quick break, right back. More with Chris Rufo. His investigative report, he is with the Manhattan Institute. Your calls on the other side. This Monday, 800-941-SHAWN, if you want to be a part of the program as we continue.
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1: 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Shannon served multiple tours in Iraq and Afghanistan. Now, tragically, she lost her life in a suicide bomb attack in Syria. This being the 25th anniversary year of 9/11, her sacrifice does remind us of the very high cost, the lasting impact of that day. Shannon left behind her husband, Joseph, and their two young sons. 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
15: It began with a desire for information and a lust for conversation.
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15: 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Mwah.
1: All right, Chris Rufo is with us. He did a great expose, investigative report on this hidden welfare, and the costs are in the hundreds of billions of dollars out in California. He's with the Manhattan Institute. We'll get to your calls coming up, 800-941-SHAWN, if you want to be a part of the program. Is there any shot? I've been putting Steve Hilton on this program regularly. He was on last week. I think he's probably the last great best hope for California if they want to turn their state around, like I believe the same about Bruce Blakeman in New York. And I'm looking at what they're doing here. And, you know, you're talking about billions and billions of dollars in wasteful spending. You know, for example, the state of California has no citizenship requirements for various programs. They have their low cost auto insurance program telling illegal immigrant drivers that they can qualify for the subsidized coverage regardless of their immigration status. In 25, Newsom signed legislation banning California Lifeline, a program that provides free phones and cell service, from requiring applicants to produce even a social security number. So as you walk around all these welfare offices, okay, you see these cell phone providers pitching California Lifeline plans, and you approach one provider, what happened?
6: Yeah, this provider, said, hey, yeah, you don't have to be a citizen. And in fact, she says that the program allows you to provide Mexican consular identification cards. So a Mexican foreign identification card. And that actually is enough to qualify you to get free cell phone service, all paid for by taxpayers.
1: Unbelievable. So my admonition to the country is, as we are 36 days away from this midterm, you elect this radicalized group of Democrats. Why would you expect anything other than this happening or being institutionalized nationwide?
6: That's exactly the point. I mean, that is perfectly put, because California is the model for America. What the left is doing in California, the left will do to the United States as a whole. And I know that the wealth proposal in California has led some of the California billionaires, technologists, investors to leave the state. But ultimately, if the left gets what they want, there will be no other state to run to, because they're going to expand all of this taxation, all of this waste, all of this fraud, and all of this kind of multi-billion dollar system all over the country. That's what they want to do. That's what they say they're going to do. And so as Americans are voters or going to the vote, they have to, you know, contemplate who aligns with their issues. And if Democrats win, what will happen then?
1: Well, I can't. This is an admonition, a preview even of coming attractions, in my view. Chris, I mean, it is a startling report. I can't believe that more people are not paying attention to it. The fact that it took you to do all the digging and hard work, you deserve a lot of credit for it. I think the country needs to know. I think Gavin needs to be held responsible. Whether or not the federal government will ultimately do that, I don't know. The idea that this guy wants to be president one day is pretty frightening to me. Although I don't really think he has a shot, to be honest. Anyway, what's up?
6: Great, but yeah, it's going to be hard going.
1: Chris Rufo, appreciate it. 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
23: I'm Roxanne Evans. Tensions remain high. Iran says the Strait of Hormuz will remain closed until the U.S. meets their conditions. Fox's Trey Yingst in Israel.
24: There's also an ongoing U.S. naval blockade that is crippling the Iranian economy. And we're starting to see those inflation numbers rise inside of Iran, and the currency is weakening. And so at this point, there is no diplomatic progress being made.
23: Oil is still moving through the waterway. Officials say thousands more troops are on their way to the Middle East. And the White House ramping up its AI task force to keep the U.S. ahead in the technology race. The president tapping Jay Clayton, his director of national intelligence, to lead a new superintelligence force to ensure that America continues to lead the world. America is listening to Fox News.
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1: In a minute, we will be joined by our friend, founder, editor-in-chief, chief investigative reporter, justthenews.com, John Solomon will be with us. He has put together the foreword for a new book. It's called The Intellect of Charlie Kirk, a never-before-seen introduction by Charlie Kirk. And he's telling stories, and I'm kind of disappointed in myself because I knew Charlie. I knew him pretty well. But most of our discussions, contact, had to do with politics. And I never really got to know the person that was on the road and doing Prove Me Wrong and going to the college campuses. We talked about that, but not to the extent I wish we did. And, you know, I want to play a couple of clips of Charlie. He once said that he wanted to be remembered for courage of my faith. I think he is remembered for that. I think his dream came true. Unfortunately, it came way too young.
30: If I die, everything just goes away. How would you, if you could be associated with one thing, how would you want to be remembered? I want to be remembered for courage for my faith. That would be the most important thing. Most important thing is my faith in my life.
1: Now, I know this may seem controversial in this day and age for anyone to even say it, but he said that he advocates. And again, he's saying this to a crowd that's never heard this before. He's telling people to find their faith, embrace their faith. like we learned, I learned, I didn't know that he practiced Shabbat and would turn off his phone, you know, Friday at sundown and wouldn't turn it back on until Sunday. I did not know he was living his life that way. And I just came to admire it. And I watched him and Erica do sessions together at Turning Point events. Again, after he passed, things that I missed at the time. I mean, we all have busy schedules. And I like the fact that everybody's like a spoke in the wheel. Everyone's doing their thing. And, you know, it all kind of helps a rising tide to lift all boats. But this is him advocating against sex before marriage to bring back purity. How many college kids are hearing this today? Listen.
6: So in dating, look, I do not think you should have sex before marriage. I know that's a provocative take. I think sex is holy. And by the way, it's not just a religious take. I actually think that if you introduce sex into dating, then all of a sudden there's kind of like a dilution of what exactly will be the ultimate physical crescendo of marriage. So you can actually make a rational, reasonable, non-religious argument for that. Anyway, that's like a whole other topic that we could discuss another time, but I will defend that. I actually think bring back purity, bring back saving yourself for marriage.
1: One other thing that Charlie was great at, not only his prove me wrong segments, because these college kids were pretty dumb that he would be debating, you know, and I got to know his pastors, Frank Turek, really well, and Rob McCoy really well, and they're two wonderful people. And he was constantly looking to them to guide him in his faith. And his ability to debate people of a different point of view. He even debated Hassan Piker back in 2018. Let's play a clip of that.
8: You'd give 95% of your money away and go live on a commune.
9: Do you really think that that's how it works? Do you really think
8: Why
9: that's
8: not?
9: How it works?
8: Go live
9: silly?
8: What you preach. Because I, every single
9: this
8: briefing,
9: is as silly.
8: You talked uninterrupted for 5 minutes. Hassan, let me
9: Okay, go ahead. Sorry, you're right.
8: I live
9: you're right.
8: What I practice. I am a free market capitalist. I employ people. I took a risk. I have my own startup business. Every single day, I practice what I preach. He wants other people to contribute to what he considers to be a good idea, what he considers will make the world a better place. You have the freedom to go live as a socialist. Go do it, Hassan. What's stopping you?
1: I mean, extremely relevant in light of what we now know about Hassan Piker and how active he has been in this campaign. Anyway, so John Solomon, our friend, wrote the foreword for this new book, The Intellect of Charlie Kirk. It's a collection of writings, ideas, and stories from a transformative America. It includes never-before-seen introduction by Charlie Kirk. And John was very close friends with him, and he joins us now. Well, this is a different interview than we're used to doing, but there was a side of Charlie Kirk that most people didn't know.
10: Yeah. You know, everybody's talked to him about the activists, about the election work, about the student engagement that he did. But behind the man, when you got to know him as a person, he was this extraordinarily deep intellect. He had an unbelievable brilliance about him. His mind was like a supercomputer. And he taught me something at a time in my life when I started to think, well, maybe the debate isn't worth it anymore. Well, you can't debate these crazy people. They're never going to listen to anything. And Charlie truly believed that having a conversation, a civil conversation with his intellect, could turn people into thinking a different way. And he was right. He learned the Socratic method. He wrote columns. He wrote speeches. He prepared for every campus event that he ever went to be a master person who could debate on the issues and turn someone's thinking in the middle of a debate. And I think that got lost in his assassination. So we wanted to step back at Just the News. We created a special book label called Just the Books. And we went to the guy who actually worked with Charlie often to write the columns, to write the books, to prepare for some of those epic debates that he was going to have. And he gave us some insights, and he tells a firsthand story of what it was like to see Charlie's intellect evolve. And we wanted this to be one of the legacies of Charlie, not just his assassination, his martyrdom, not just the TPUSA extraordinary legacy that he created, this infrastructure that will live on for decades to come, but the intellect of the man. He was a serious intellectual, and he used it for good.
1: Well, he used it for good. And as I got to know Frank Turek, and he's been on this program, and Rob McCoy's been on this program, and they've both been on TV, and he had these amazing people around him that he surrounded himself with that had incredible, you know, spiritual knowledge. And that seems to be on top of his desire to be, you know, driving younger voters into politics. And again, hearing things that they were never going to hear anywhere else. I mean, come on, John, how many kids talk about not having sex before they get married? Nobody.
10: Oh.
1: It just doesn't happen in this day and age. How many people are telling kids to get in church? The only thing, interestingly, I disagreed with Charlie on that I heard him say was, even if you can't afford kids, to have them. I'm like, yeah, I don't know if I agree with that part. I think you might want to wait until you can afford them because they're pretty expensive.
10: They are expensive. There's no doubt about it. Listen, how many kids talk about the Socratic method as a part of life? Charlie believed that this idea of using the Socratic method of having a question-based dialogue, meaning if someone asked him something, he'd respond with a question, and he would expose their contradictions, particularly those who were far leftists, and he would create these journeys, these intellectual journeys. There aren't many kids at age 19, which is when I first met Charlie, all the way through that had that level of intellect, had that level of passion that he built it into his lifestyle. And I think that's what this book captures. It's amazing by asking questions and engaging in a debate, how much reasoning you can create and also how much contradictions, particularly when it comes to those who subscribe to the far left philosophies today, the socialism and the communism, how easy it is to expose their contradictions. Charlie lived his life dedicated to that. I don't think a lot of people knew that. This is the first time I've ever seen something written that captured the side of him.
1: No, I learned this from his pastors, and both of them, interestingly, have become friends of mine, and I kind of look to them, too, as mentors, and I'm learning from both of them as well. I think we should all be lifelong learners. And then the spiritual side of mankind, you cannot ignore that we are of spirit. I interviewed people that had near-death experiences and went to heaven for my podcast, and it did really well.
10: Yeah.
1: I interviewed, and I think we're dropping it tomorrow. I have to check. People that had a near-death experience and went to hell. And did you ever read Dante's Inferno? Did you ever read the Screwtape Letters? Did you ever read Taylor Caldwell's, she wrote a book, Dialogues with the Devil. Did you ever read any of those books?
10: Dante's Inferno, absolutely. I mean, that's a must reading. And you're right. We don't think about this enough in life, but we need to.
1: We need to. I mean, and all of this spiritual warfare that's going on, I think, is very real. And the way they described it, you know, one guy in particular was not very religious, and he had this near-death experience, and he instinctively said that he was going straight to hell, and describes what he saw down there and the pain and the separation from God and just agony at a level you cannot describe, seeing demons. You know, all right, for those that might think this is crazy talk, well, why does the Lord's Prayer say, lead us not into temptation, but deliver us from evil, right?
10: That's right. Yes.
1: You know, pretty straightforward. But this was the side of Charlie that a lot of people didn't know.
10: It was such an amazing side to see. And, you know, my last interaction with him was just a couple weeks before he passed. And I have to admit, I was a little grouchy because he asked me to come out to an event in Colorado. It was going to be like a 3-flight hop at the end of August. I was really busy and I was grouching about it. But I did it. Got on the plane. I got on the ground in Colorado. And this unbelievable student picks me up at the airport and says, hey, I'm going to take you there. And she starts telling me her life story about, she's an athlete, but she became very disillusioned, and how Charlie and TPUSA and getting surrounded by people of like thinking got her back onto a great path. And I thought, wow, that was an amazing experience in the car. I get to the event, and like within minutes of just being around Charlie and talking to him, your whole spirit picks up. You're like, why was I so grouchy about coming? I'm glad I came here. And we're just about to get on stage for our Q&A. And I said to him, hey, Charlie, we got a country to save. It was right. And he turns around to me and says, no, John, we got Western civilization to save. And he stopped me in my tracks for a second. It was such a powerful moment to realize someone so young could see the stakes of the moment we were living in, that it wasn't just the American experience we were trying to save, but all of Western culture. And it led us into this discussion about what was going on in Europe and Great Britain. And I went back on the plane the next morning because I turned around one morning, came back the very next day. I was invigorated on the plane. That's what Charlie could do to you. His intellect, his passion, his ability to see the big picture and to bring faith into everything that he did. I went out grouching and I came back completely the one who was rewarded by the experience. And that was what was amazing about Charlie.
1: 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More with John Solomon on the other side, justthenews.com. 800-941-SEAN is our number this Monday if you want to be a part of the program as we continue.
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13: All right, our final moments talking about our friend Charlie Kirk with John Solomon. My last two interactions with Charlie were very different. And one was at the White House. I was going to interview President Trump as he entered his second term. And he was at the gate where I was. And we spent some time and we stopped. And I actually had an opportunity to thank him for all that he did for the 24 presidential election and getting a lot of young people out and getting them motivated and all of that. And another conversation was a little bit more contentious, in as much as I'm like, Charlie, why are you associating with these lunatics? And without mentioning names, I'm like, it just is off brand for you.
14: Yeah.
13: And I realized in that conversation, he was uncomfortable with it. And I'm like, then you know what to do. That's all I said. I said nothing else, but maybe I shouldn't have said that. Maybe that wasn't my business.
14: It's funny that Charlie, he wanted to engage everyone with his insult, even if he thought they were crazier than a bat and off the radar. He always believed that getting into a debate with someone and using that Socratic method and walking him through it might lead them to some enlightenment, some realization. And I've met many people like, Charlie changed my life. He changed my thinking. It's amazing how fearless he was in wanting to debate people, because he thought at the end of the day, no matter how crazy your thoughts were, that a debate might lead you somewhere good. And that is a side of him that it took me a long time to appreciate how ingrained it was in him, that no matter who the person was, no how far they were. I remember one time we were talking on a phone. It was during a period of time where he was facing some criticism about some Martin Luther King comments he had made. And there was someone that engaged him. He's like, I'm like, Charlie, why in God's name would you even take the call? He's like, because you know what? If I ask a few questions and begin to intubate, maybe some good will come of it. It was such an amazing moment for me to realize that he truly believed that debate would change people, that intellect would change people, that having a conversation in an era where we stay in our foxholes and often don't talk to the other side, that that could change the country. And he forever changed my outlook on how we're going to engage with people going forward.
13: Well, he changed it, and he did it with intellect, and he did it with a smile, and he did it good-naturedly. I'll tell you this, he's missed. He was a great guy. And tell us more about the book and how people can get it, John.
14: Yeah, I'm so excited about it. The Intellect of Charlie Cook is the title. You go to jtnmarketplace.com. 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There's a young person in a college campus or a high school campus that feels disillusioned by the people around them. They're being pressured into not having the values that their family, their faith told them to hold on to. A book like this can make a difference. That's why we wrote it. Brent Hamacek wrote the book. He was really the ghostwriter who helped Charlie put together a lot of things. When Charlie got busier and busier, he got to see a side of Charlie no one else did. In many ways, it's a little bit like the book Tuesdays with Maury. You get this unbelievable insight into Charlie through these writings and the intellect he was doing. It's a fantastic book, jtnmarketplace.com, easy to get.
13: All right, we'll put a link on Hannity.com as well. John Solomon, appreciate you. JustTheNews.com, of course. John, we'll talk soon. 800-941-SHAWN is our number if you want to be a part of the program. Everybody needs a safety security strategy. 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
16: 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Congressional control and President Trump's agenda hang in the balance. Every headline has the potential to shift the odds. 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
22: New details. I'm Roxanne Evans, Fox News. We're learning more on the suspect in the Fly Dubai commercial jetliner flight last week. Fox's Trey Yingst in Tel Aviv, Israel, with the latest.
23: New details continue to emerge in that attempted hijacking of a Fly Dubai flight last week to Tel Aviv. The captain of the flight describing what those initial moments were like in a call with Israeli Prime Minister Benjamin Netanyahu. He said, "My first thought was there was catastrophic damage to the aircraft." The investigation into the co-pilot continues as the AP named Hammam al-Hammami as the suspect. Al-Hammami reportedly used an axe in the attack that made

0: Control early yesterday morning after the pilot reported electrical problems. This is one of the last exchanges between the pilot and air traffic control.
1: Roger, you said you're coming in blind. Is that what you said? Okay, you declare an emergency or no? Okay, you're coming in a little weak, so you're I didn't hear what your response was if you were declaring an emergency or no.
0: That plane vanished shortly after a storm began to move in. Four Canadian crew members were transporting a patient and a family member. Director of National Intelligence Jay Clayton will now lead a new White House AI task force. President Trump calling it the Super Intelligence Force. 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
0: For the first time, Cornell University made a public statement following Jane Doe's lawsuit against the university and others. Fox's C.B. Cotton.
14: For the first time, Cornell University's president is speaking out about the growing scrutiny over how Cornell handled allegations from Jane Doe. She's the former student who filed a lawsuit this fall saying she was gang raped by seven men at a campus fraternity house back in 2024. Cornell president Michael Kotlikoff pointed out reforms the Ivy League has taken since the alleged assault, and he said the university owes it to Jane Doe and the Cornell community to fully understand what happened and whether the school could have done more.
0: President Trump continued his campaigning in support of Republican candidates ahead of the midterm elections with a stop in Ohio Saturday. Here's Fox's David Spunt.
15: He was in Vandalia, Ohio, just outside of Dayton for a rally. There's a tight Senate race underway between former Senator Sherrod Brown and Senator John Houston. On Friday, Trump made his pitch to Alabama voters. A bit unusual given that unlike Ohio, Alabama, an even stronger Republican state, as Alabama visit follows visits to other strong Republican states, Oklahoma and Texas at the end of last week. While in Ohio last night, he touched on data centers and argued they'd be beneficial for the Buckeye State. He said the same about other states, too, encouraging Americans to embrace data centers, while critics say they take too much power and water and raise costs for everyday Americans.
0: Polls suggest most Americans are worried AI development is moving too fast. Meanwhile, Democrats criticizing President Trump over the war with Iran and claim Republicans are not doing enough to improve affordability. The world's tallest wind turbine nearing completion in eastern Germany, standing nearly 1,200 feet tall, higher than the Eiffel Tower. Its developers say the added height will reach stronger, more reliable winds. Its official inauguration scheduled November 19th. I'm Roxanne Evans, and this is Fox News.
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16: 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Tonight, cloudy, low 47. Tomorrow, partly cloudy, high 64. Monday night, mostly clear, low 42. Tuesday, mainly sunny, high 61. Tuesday night, mostly clear, low 38. Wednesday, sunny despite a few afternoon clouds, high 69. I'm Chanel Crispin in the Hudson Valley Weather Center.
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0: Impeaching President Trump a third time a mistake for Democrats?
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4: you didn't tell him, did you?
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5: Sean Hannity is on right now. And so is his very popular countdown. T-minus 35 days until Election Day.

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1: 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Toll-free, our number is 800-941-SEAN if you want to be a part of the program. We're not taking a single race for granted. We're going to cover Florida. We're going to cover Texas. We'll have Governor Greg Abbott on. We've had, you know, later in the show, we're going to have Ken Paxton on. I'm taking nothing for granted. I'm assuming that every race that you, that every one of you have to assume that your vote will be the deciding vote. You cannot expect other people to do it for you. And you've got to understand that this is an inflection point for the country. And it's the most important midterm in our lifetime. You know, it's kind of hard to understand when you have a preacher, mega church guy in Kansas, you know, telling people to repent over eating meat and driving their car. Kansas. And then polls showing that this race is close. I don't think it will be in the end, but I'm not taking it for granted either. I'm not taking Telefrico for granted. I'm not taking, you know, Byron Donalds and Ashley Moody and James Uthmeyer in my free state of Florida for granted. I'm not taking my friend Darlene Graham for granted, who now is running for her first full term. She's got to win in South Carolina. You know, she's what's amazing is it's even in places like Kansas and Florida and Texas and South Carolina, the Democrats keep putting up all of these radical candidates. You know, Darlene Graham is facing this woman, Annie Andrews. There's a picture of her on X holding up a sign that says protect trans kids. This is in South Carolina, but you can't take it for granted. And anyway, so in 2022, South Carolina passed the Save Women's Sports Act. Governor Henry McMaster signed onto it, one of the earlier state laws of their kind. And anyway, so Annie Andrews, protect trans kids on X, literally, you know, does not like this law, and basically said that it exists to serve South Carolina children. And anyway, said that they should have F off last session, but instead did their bidding for them. You know, says, hey, at Nikki Haley, the youth mental health crisis is very real. Turning it into an irrelevant, bigoted attack on trans kids is disgusting. Try talking to one pediatrician or mental health professional before you open your mouth again. Okay, this lady claims that she is a doctor. I mean, pretty unbelievable. And on top of that, she in South Carolina, where over half the population, you know, owns a gun, is a big gun control advocate. And her financial disclosure report shows she received more than $183,000 over the past 2 years from this group, Everytown, which is a national gun control group. She blames guns, not mental illness, for gun violence and shootings. Put on X in 2023, not long ago. It's the GD Mother F Guns, effing guns. Another time she put up, it's the effing guns. She wrote, it's guns, not mental illness, that are to blame for gun violence. That last time I checked, a gun can fire itself. She was with a group, White Women for Kamala Harris, and she was part of this 24 effort, posted a video, The Problem with White Women. I have a clip of that. Let me play it for you.
2: So how do I know there's a problem with white women? I didn't just invent this. I'm also not the only person talking about this, but the problem is clear and the data don't lie. In 2016, 47% of white women voted against a white woman for president and instead voted for Donald Trump. In 2018, 48% of us voted for Republicans. In 2020, 53%. Of us voted for Republicans. 2022, 55% of us voted for Republicans. So there is a problem with white women. So what do we have to do? We have to get outside of our social media bubbles because we all agree that we want to send Vice President Kamala Harris to the White House as president in November. But if we're going to do that, we have to take these videos, take the posts that resonate with us and share them outside of our social media bubble.
1: I mean, for South Carolina, that's pretty radical stuff. But I don't think the people in South Carolina are fully up to speed on how extreme and radical this woman is, you know, part of this, you know, crazy DSA, you know, movement now that has overtaken the entire country. Florida, South Carolina, Kansas, you know, Michigan, Texas, you name it. It's all over the country. Alaska, for crying out loud. All right, Darlene Graham joins us now, the current senator from the great state of South Carolina. You know, you've done a great job. I know that in the hardest moment of your life, after you didn't even have a chance to mourn or even bury at the time, your brother and the president of our country and the governor of your state asked you to be the interim senator, filling your brother's place. And you rose to the occasion even during the worst, one of the worst moments in your life. And you said yes because you wanted to serve your state and your country. I mean, I don't think a lot of people know the moment that that actually happened for you.
3: Yes, Sean. First of all, thank you for having me today. But, you know, the last few months have just been an absolute whirlwind. You know, I found out July 11th. That's when my life completely changed unexpectedly, tragically. I lost my precious brother. And within 24 hours, the governor had called to ask me to fill out the rest of his term, which, you know, I was honored to do. And within a week, I'm in Washington, D.C., being sworn in. The next day, I'm in the Oval Office meeting with President Trump. We had a great conversation. About the time I left the office, you know, he had asked me to run for a full term, and I had agreed to it. So I left out of there, and I was just like, what just happened? So my life has completely changed. And then from there, you know, we planned the two beautiful services with the help of the staff. I couldn't have done it without them. They've been absolutely amazing. We hit the brutal campaign trail because first we had a primary, then we had a runoff. Now there's the general election, while learning the new role as a United States Senator, which I'm up here right now representing the people of South Carolina, and I'm absolutely loving it. I'm learning a lot. But it has been a brutal few months. In the meantime, I continue to grieve Lindsay, so it's definitely been hard. But I'm enjoying parts of it for sure.
1: Well, I miss your brother. We spoke all the time. You know, it's funny, you mentioned President Trump, and I know him so well. I've known him over 30 years. And by far, Lindsey Graham was his closest friend in all of Congress. That means the Senate and the House. And they played golf all together. They had dinner all the time. They talked when they weren't together. I mean, and there's a side of your brother that I think people didn't know about. And I'd be up late at night talking to him all the time. And it's like a void. There's nights that I still want to call him or talk to him, or, you know, and he had these grand visions. He wanted peace around the world. He wanted Donald Trump to be Reagan plus. He used to say it all the time. But I know in my heart of hearts that he's looking down on his little sister and he's very proud of you. You had lost both your parents by the time you were 13, and Lindsey dropped out of school to help raise you. And you once referred to him as not only your brother, but your mother and your father. I mean, that's a powerful statement.
3: Yes, it is. And I did consider him all three things because, first of all, I want to say that he considered you a true friend. He absolutely did. He talked a lot about you, Sean, and, you know, even the president. So I know that it's not just me grieving. It's other people grieving. The staff that have worked for him for 25 and 30 years who are like family. So many people truly loved Lindsey and truly miss him. In the Senate, I've seen his colleagues just story after story telling me just wonderful things about him and how much they miss him. You know, I look at it, I think he was truly the glue that held the Senate together. But, you know, as much as everybody misses him, I just can't even put into words how much I miss him, Sean, because we did go through a tragedy together when we were young. I was 11 when our mother passed away. Just a year later, our father passed away, and Lindsey is basically, with the help of an aunt and uncle, the one who raised me. He was the one that, you know, if I had some problem or was super excited about something, Lindsey was my first call. Actually, on July 11th, I was at my daughter's house and found out she was pregnant with my second grandchild. And, you know, I tried to call him. He was my first call. And unfortunately, he didn't answer. And I didn't know at that time, but it was too late. So, yeah, we were just really close. And I miss him and everybody misses him.
1: You know, you're right about this. I'd never go to Washington much. I like to keep a distance from the swamp. And we've had private conversations about your transitioning into this life. And I know how proud Lindsay would be of you, because the work that he, it meant everything to him, what he did for a living. And I don't think President Trump can't talk about your brother much. He just can't. And I understand him. I read him well. I could see it at the National Cathedral when he spoke. I know what he, how he compartmentalizes things, but I know how much he meant, your brother meant to him. All right, quick break, right back. More with Republican senatorial candidate, current senator in the great state of South Carolina. I can't believe a pediatrician, protect trans kids, you know, a pediatrician that advocates, you know, puberty blockers, hormone therapy for minors. This is South Carolina. I mean, this extremism now is like a cancer that has spread throughout the country. More with Darlene on the other side. 800-941-SHAWN. Also, your calls coming up later on. Ken Paxton will join us. He's running that race against Telefrico. Look, 3 years ago, we saw what happened on October 7th. I mean, the equivalent of 40,000 dead Americans in a day. They have a very small population in Israel compared to our population. And you know what? Unfortunately, they have been in a fight for their survival, frankly, from their existence. It seems like Israel's always in a fight for survival against radical Islamists that chant, you know, from the river to the sea, or, you know, death to Israel, death to America. It's pretty unbelievable the times we're living in. Please go to their website. It's joinfof.org. That's joinfof.org today.
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1: All right, our final moments, Darlene Graham is with us, current senator, South Carolina, up for a full term against this radical protect trans kids candidate, anti-gun candidate, and a person that wants puberty blockers and hormone therapy for minors. I mean, on X, protect trans kids. This is South Carolina. Can't believe that we're even debating these topics. I'm watching, what's happening in the country, states like Kansas, and states like the Free State of Florida and states like Texas. And I look at polling every day, even though I'm telling my audience not to look at it. And then I look at this opponent of yours in South Carolina on X, protect trans kids and biological males should be able to play women's sports and gun control in the state of South Carolina and blaming the guns, not the people that are responsible for shooting the gun. This white women for Kamala Harris, the problem with white women. What is going on in South Carolina?
3: I don't know, Sean. Can you believe that we're talking about South Carolina? It just blows my mind. The most recent poll that I think came out yesterday, like you, I try not to look at them, but she has me leading by only 1%, and it just blows my mind. I hope that encourages people to really get out and vote, because they can't take for granted that a Republican's going to get in there. They have to show up on Election Day, but I don't know what is happening. She's talks out of both sides of her mouth. She has ads where she's basically presenting herself as a moderate Republican. She flip-flops on everything. I say she's basically transitioning right before our eyes. But yeah, she's been paid by a gun control group, Everytown USA, almost $200,000. As far as I know, she hasn't been a true practicing pediatrician in a few years. I think she worked part-time for some hospital consulting up here in D.C. for a few years. But, all of her ads have her in the lab coat, the stethoscope talking about being a pediatrician, but she hasn't been a practicing pediatrician in a while. I think MUSC let her go because of her radical views on giving kids hormone blockers and helping them prepare for transition surgeries.
1: I mean, I'm just trying to understand. She said the legislation to protect women in sports was shameful. And then she supported gender affirming care, puberty blockers, hormone therapy for minors.
3: She's flip-flopping. She's deceiving the people of South Carolina, but I think the people of South Carolina are much smarter than that. But what I'm also worried about is the Democrats from throughout the country are pouring in millions of dollars to fund her campaign. I mean, she's been sitting there for a year just raising money while we had the primary and the runoff. And so our account has been depleted. She's running ad after ad after ad with these lies. So if the listeners want to go to DarleneGraham.com and chip in just $10 or $20, that would be very helpful, and I'd be very grateful.
1: I mean, these races, don't take it for granted. All of my friends in South Carolina, I don't care if you're a Gamecock, I don't care if you're a Tiger fan, it doesn't matter. This does not represent South Carolinian values, period, full stop. Anyway, DarleneGraham.com if you want to get a hold of her campaign. We do appreciate you, Darlene. God bless you. We're going to watch this race closely, okay?
3: God bless. And I want the voters to know I'm the only conservative running in this race, regardless of what she says. DarleneGraham.com, please. Thank you.
1: All right, Darlene, we appreciate you more than you know. 800-941-SHAWN. Very courageous. Wants to serve her state and our country. I mean, in the worst moment of her life. And she stepped up. Unbelievable.
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25: Attorney for convicted killer Krista Pike says she remains unconscious and on a hospital ventilator after last week's botched execution in Tennessee. The prison chief is resigning and the state's opening an independent investigation.
26: State Attorney General tells Fox, we need to know what happened. The governor's office saying the independent review will seek to determine if protocol was followed and consider whether additional recommendations are necessary.
25: Fox's Madison Scarpino. The Coast Guard found a debris field, but no sign of the six people on board the air ambulance that disappeared yesterday off the Nantucket coast.
27: A vessel with sonar is being dispatched to the debris field so that they can search the sea floor. The Coast Guard says they will continue to search until they are confident that if there were any survivors, they would have been found.
25: Fox's Max Gordon reporting the plane was en route from the Bahamas to Boston. 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
10: 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And thanks for calling. 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
16: Sean Hannity has spent a quarter of a century hosting this show. That's longer than some careers, some marriages, and every diet. 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
1: All right, 25 now till the top of the hour. 800-941-SEAN is a number if you want to be a part of the program. All right, so last night, it's amazing to me how many people want to tell me who they think is going to be the 2028 nominee for either the Republicans or the Democrats. My best advice to any this whole process is let the people decide. I think it was a good thing for Donald Trump to be among 16 seasoned politicians. You know, in the end, he really stood out and stood above and was different, and the timing was perfect for him. But there's a certain strength that you acquire going through a primary. And but we'll see. But certainly somebody at the top of everybody's list and shows up in the polling is Marco Rubio, National Security Advisor, Secretary of State. And there's so much going on in terms of national security issues and President Xi's visit and Iran and Cuba. And the list goes on and on. This terror threat that we had in Great Britain. And I had a chance to talk to him about all of it. I want to run this interview for you. We'll get your calls on the other side to talk about that and more. Again, only 35 days till Election Day. We've got the best election coverage.
2: You know, Mr. Secretary, you've been very articulate about the issue of Iran. Every single person that I've interviewed that would know, and there aren't many that many people that would actually know, you're one of the people that would know. And I'd ask everyone that did know, and they'd all give me the same answer or a version of the same answer, and that is that the president had no choice. If that is true, you know, and if everybody's worried about the Strait of Hormuz, what would the Strait of Hormuz look like? What would the Middle East be like if Iran ever achieved their stated goal of getting nuclear weapons?
3: Yeah. So here's what, let me take big to a very basic principle here. What Iran was trying to do is they were trying to build up so many conventional weapons, meaning they'd have so many drones, so many rockets, so many missiles that nobody could possibly touch them. They would become immune. And behind that shield, behind that conventional shield of weaponry to threaten the entire region, our forces, even Europe, they would then break out towards a nuclear weapon. That was their goal. And what the president had to address is he could not allow them to cross the line of immunity. He could not allow them to reach a point where they had so many missiles, so many drones, and so many weapons that you couldn't do anything militarily about their nuclear program. That's what they were trying to achieve. That's what the president prevented. And he saved the world a tremendous amount of trouble. Now, look, the only way we would have found out the opposite is to allow it to happen. And then 5 years from now, everyone would be saying, I can't believe they allowed Iran behind a conventional shield to build and develop a nuclear weapons program, and now you have North Korea in the Middle East. That's what we were on the verge of. That's what the president has prevented, and that's what he has consistently said from the very beginning of this operation. Iran can never have a nuclear weapon, and that's what this whole endeavor has been about from the very beginning. And that's what he's focused on and continues to be focused on. If Iran had a nuclear weapon, they could do whatever they want with the straits. Think about what we're doing right now. And I think you saw a few minutes ago, you were playing videos of Scott Bessent commenting on it. The straits are opened. There is almost as much oil flowing through the straits now as before this conflict, with the exception of Iranian oil, which is not getting out. If Iran had a nuclear weapon with which it could threaten its neighbors and the world, no one would be able to do anything about the straits. They would be able to control the straits, charge a toll, and decide who got energy and who did not get energy on this planet. That's what they would do if they had a nuclear weapon, and worse. We are talking about a regime that has slaughtered tens, maybe hundreds of thousands of their own people throughout the so-called revolution. If that's what they're willing to do to their own people, imagine what they would do to Americans or others in the region or Israelis or anybody if they had a nuclear weapon. They have no regard for the lives of anyone else. And my last point I want to make about it, oftentimes people make the mistake of equating Iran to a country. It is a country. But the problem with Iran is not the country. The problem with Iran is the revolution. And that's what governs in that country. It's not the government officials you see with the suits on that go on Meet the Press and get this free pass on American media. That's not who we're talking about here. Who calls the shots in Iran are radical Shia clerics with an apocalyptic vision of the future. They believe that it is their religious calling to trigger about the last days of the world and the apocalypse. I know this sounds, you know, to a lot of people watching it, it sounds like something from a science, from a movie, but it is the reality. It is the stated purpose of their revolution. People like that can never possess a nuclear weapon because they will use it to blackmail the world and to kill people. It is an unacceptable risk, and President Trump did what other American presidents said but never did, which is prevent Iran from getting one.
2: Let's go back to Scott Bessent's comments. He said their Iranians' ability to raise cash and their ability, or they'll have nothing left to trade in 2 weeks, while simultaneously the foreign minister of Iran is talking about drawing up a doomsday war scenario plan. And look, they peddle propaganda regularly, but are we that close to seeing the Iranians bankrupt? We know inflation is about 500%. Half the adult workforce is out of work, and bare necessities are in very short supply. Are they really that close to being bankrupted?
3: Yeah, I mean, I think they are there now, and they're heading there fast to a cataclysm. And they've never been good economically. It's sad, by the way, because Iran is a country with tremendous potential. Its people are incredible people, hardworking people, smart, industrious, with an ancient history to fall back on and have achieved many things. At one point, Iran was one of the most prosperous countries in the Middle East before the radical clerics took over. So it's a very sad situation. Their economy now is a cataclysm. But here's the other point people don't realize. This is not simply about imposing economic costs on this regime. every dollar that Iran has, what they have done over the last 30 years is anytime they get money, be it under Obama sanction relief, be it under economic selling of oil and gas or whatever, they don't use that money to build hospitals. They don't use that money to build roads. They don't use that money to improve the life of the Iranian people. They use that money to do two things: build weapons for themselves and export the revolution. They use the money to fund Hezbollah. They use the money to fund Hamas. They use the money to fund Shia militias in Iraq. That's what they use. They use the money to sponsor terrorism and assassination plots all over the world. And so every penny that they get into their hands is money that they use for purposes of these malign activities. And so when you're denying them money through oil sales and sanctions, you're not just punishing them, you are preventing them from getting access to money that they will use to try and kill Americans and others around the world and their own people and build weapons and threaten the world and ultimately break out to a nuclear weapon program.
2: Let me ask you about President Xi's visit. Look, I'm never going to trust the communist Chinese. I don't think most Americans will trust them. Their intellectual property theft alone is a clear and present danger. I really worry about those people that would want us to unilaterally disarm when it comes to artificial intelligence, for example. The communist Chinese are not going to stop. But I want to ask you this. You know, just prior to the visit, it was announced that the president, and I think people didn't even take him seriously when he was talking about Greenland, but he was able to secure a deal where we can build our military bases and maintain them in perpetuity, even if the island were ever sold off, and at simultaneously keeping out our top geopolitical foes, being China and Russia. How did President Xi react to that news?
3: Well, it didn't come up. We didn't discuss it in the meetings. It didn't come up, but I can tell you it's an extraordinary achievement by the president. He hasn't gotten nearly enough credit for it. From the very beginning, going back to the first administration under President Trump, but now he's made abundantly clear that the issue of Greenland is not about territorial conquest. It is about national security. Now, Greenland has always been important. It was important during the Second World War, which is why the United States had to secure it during the Second World War to prevent the Nazi Germany from taking it over and so forth. It's always played an important role during the Cold War. It has more important role today than ever before for two reasons. Number one is because the Arctic region has now become an area of incredible competition. Multiple countries, including countries that are not Arctic countries, that call themselves near Arctic countries like China, are out there operating every single day trying to dominate sea lanes, which are important for global shipping and commerce. But the other is because of space warfare and because of missile defense. In order to build the sort of missile defense this country needs to protect itself, Greenland is incredibly important for all of North America. And so the fear was, and the concern has always been, and we've seen this play out in other parts of the world, is that countries and potential adversaries go into a place and they use investments. They buy a port. They build a port. They build an airport. They build something that has a dual use to it. It looks like an airport. It looks like a seaport, but it's built in a way that looks like a military base. And they begin to access land rights and possession rights in these places. And all of a sudden, you wake up one day and you realize that you have an adversary and a competitor that's taken control of the Panama Canal or taking control of some other critical part of the world. And so it's always been about national security. And what we were able to reach is an agreement with both the Kingdom of Norway but also Denmark that allows us now to have the presence that we need to secure Greenland, secure our national security, and is good for them as well. Under this agreement, which exists now in perpetuity, never will any adversary of the United States have the ability to invest there without our approval and their approval, but also we will have access to building new military facilities that will allow us to build the sort of missile defense shield that all of North America needs. It benefits North America, it benefits Europe, it benefits NATO. So it's an extremely, and it didn't cost the American taxpayer a single penny, an incredible achievement, and I think our allies are happy with it as well.
2: Before I go to Latin America and Cuba and Venezuela, let me ask you this question. Would we have the ability to get rare earth minerals, for example, that apparently Greenland might be very rich in?
3: Sure, we'll do it in partnership with them. I mean, at the end, I mean, this is an allied country, this is an allied place. They now that this is behind us, I think we have the opportunity to make good investments there. We do it in partnership with them. It'll be beneficial for them. That's not why we did it. I mean, the key to Greenland, as I said, is its geography is so critically important to our national security. That's what it's always been about. If there are commercial opportunities that are beneficial for us, but also beneficial to Greenland, that's something we'll be able to explore. What we don't have to worry about is some adversary taking control of that and using it for their own benefit as opposed to the benefit of our allies and ultimately of the United States as well.
2: Is Cuba about to fall, and can you update us on Venezuela?
3: Well, the truth is Cuba's already fallen. It's not. It doesn't have a functional economy, and it's governed by people who continue to preach about some revolution that has been dead for 20 years. It's never worked. And that's the problem they have. The problem that Cuba has basically right now is it is a failed state in every sense of the word. Now, they may have a government that's capable of jailing and killing people. They have a regime that's capable of and has jailed and killed people. But it's not a functional government, and it's not a functional country. It just simply isn't. And in addition to that, it's one that's fueled by corruption, graft, and theft. You know, the Cuban economy, there is no Cuban economy that benefits the Cuban people. Anything that had a chance of making money in Cuba was controlled by the Cuban military and the Cuban Communist Party to line the pockets of a handful of individuals at the expense of the entire country. You know that since 2021, at least close to 20% of Cuba's population has left the country, has left it because it's a failure. A complete failure. So we're hopeful that Cuba will choose a different path. We're hopeful that the people that today sort of control the arms and the repressive regime, that there'll be some people in there that open their eyes to the reality of what they're facing. What they're no longer going to do, as long as Donald Trump is president, is they're no longer going to be able to steal money and make money off the backs of the Cuban people. And what we're not going to allow ever, under any circumstances, as long as President Trump is president, is we're never going to allow Cuba to become a base of operation against American interests or pose a threat to our national security. On that, we're abundantly clear. As in every case, you can ask about any country or any problem in the world, and I will tell you that the preference of our president is to solve these things diplomatically and in a way that you can reach an agreement and get Cuba or any country on a path to irreversible positive change that involves economic freedoms, but also involves political freedoms. In fact, you cannot have economic freedom in Cuba if you don't have political freedom first. You have to have both happening at least at the same time. That will require a period of transition. Unfortunately, the people that continue there to chant revolutionary slogans, too many of them still believe that they could wait out this administration and make no changes or do nothing. They are wrong, and they will learn the lesson the hard way if they don't correct.
2: And the partnership with Venezuela, we have about 30 seconds.
3: Well, in Venezuela, two things are happening. One, their economy needs to continue to recover because the people of Venezuela have suffered so much. Understand, we're talking about 25 or 30 years of corruption and graft. But the other thing that has to happen and we're really focused on is a democratic transition. They need to have free and fair elections in that country. We're working very hard with the 2015 National Assembly to put in place the conditions necessary to have free and fair elections as soon as possible. And then Venezuela will really be on the upswing it deserves to be on.
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1: 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It slows down sugar absorption so you don't get that great breakfast rush that a lot of people get with this, you know, sugar-packed for cereals every morning. 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And it is these are the official foods of the Sean Hannity Show. All right, when we come back, we'll check in with Ken Paxton, Senate candidate from the great state of Texas, next.
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1: On October 7, 2023, Israeli firefighter Danny faced a nightmare no parent should ever have to endure. As terrorists attacked his community, he and his wife sheltered in their safe room. Only yards away, his daughter and son-in-law, they were trapped inside their home as it burned down during these horrific attacks that day. There was nothing that he could do to save them, nothing. In the midst of this unimaginable grief, Danny stepped forward to help evacuate survivors and care for this shattered community. And today he continues helping rebuilding. His story does remind us, behind every headline is a family. This is why thousands of churches all across America are joining the Flags for Fellowship movement started by the International Fellowship of Christians and Jews. And each flag planted as part of this powerful movement is honoring a life that was lost. Learn how you, your church, your community can help make a difference. Go to their website, joinfof.org. 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
29: A dire countdown. I'm Carmen Roberts, Fox News. It's been more than 38 hours since an air ambulance disappeared off the Nantucket coast as it flew to Boston. The Coast Guard found a debris field, but still no sign of the six people who were on board. Fox's Max Gordon has details about the ongoing search.
31: They say they're holding out hope that survivors could be found, but wouldn't specify what they've recovered. The medical transport jet was traveling from Bermuda to Boston on an active medevac operation. It took off from the island on Friday at 11:41 p.m. About an hour and a half later, at around 1:05 a.m., the plane descended several thousand feet. Air traffic control audio mentions electrical issues in mentioned that the aircraft was declaring an emergency at 1:20 a.m. The FAA issued a search and rescue alert at 1:23 a.m. Saturday morning. It was last seen on radar. Among the six people on board were four Canadians and two Bermudians. According to the Canadian company operating the jet, Latitude Air Ambulance, that included two Canadian pilots, two Canadian medical workers, one patient, and the patient's companion.
29: A mass shooting about 130 miles south of Atlanta. Two people are dead and nearly three dozen others injured after gunfire erupted at a homecoming

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0: An attorney for death row inmate Krista Pike says she remains unconscious and is on a hospital ventilator after last week's failed execution.
4: This botched execution led to the prison chief stepping down, and now this internal review will help figure out how this happened. Now, Pike was set to be killed Wednesday after she was convicted in 1996 for brutally torturing and killing her classmate. The lethal injection process failed twice. Reporters there heard snoring and moaning. Pike's attorney says she is alive, but she's intubated, breathing through a ventilator, and critical condition. Former U.S. Attorney Ed Stanton will be conducting the internal investigation. The governor's office saying the independent review will seek to determine if protocol was followed and consider whether additional recommendations are necessary. As the state attorney general tells Fox, quote, we need to know what happened.
0: Fox's Madison Scarpino. President Trump has been promising Americans $5,000 checks if the GOP remains in control of Congress after the midterms. He's also pushing for $90 checks to seniors to help offset Medicare premiums. Democratic Senator Mark Kelly tells CBS's Face the Nation the promises are not what they seem.
5: This is just a payoff, and he's trying to buy votes. I mean, are you surprised with this president who, in my view, is the most corrupt occupant of the Oval Office ever? I'm not surprised. But it's not right.
0: And the president is defending his plan to send one-time $90 payments to more than 20 million seniors to offset Medicare premiums, saying that the money will come from the Medicare Improvement Fund. And Dolly Parton's nephew is asking for more time to find an attorney in a legal battle involving her estate. Brian Seaver is representing himself in Tennessee court, where Parton's estate has a restraining order against him and his security company. The estate accuses Seaver of threatening violence and damaging Parton legacy. Seaver filed a motion Friday to delay until October 9th, hearing about 10 days. I'm Carmen Roberts. This is Fox News.
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8: 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Tonight, cloudy, low 47. Tomorrow, partly cloudy, high 64. Monday night, mostly clear, low 42. Tuesday, mainly sunny, high 61. Tuesday night, mostly clear, low 38. Wednesday, sunny despite a few afternoon clouds, high 69. I'm Janelle Crispin in the Hudson Valley Weather Center.
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0: Is impeaching President Trump a third time a mistake for Democrats?
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4: you didn't tell court. 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
1: 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And so is his very popular countdown. T-minus 34 days until Election Day.

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1: All right, hour two, Sean Hannity Show. Thank you, Scott Shannon. Toll free, our number is 800-941-SEAN. If you want to be a part of the program, terror in the skies. Israel confirming the attempted hijacking earlier today. Thankfully thwarted. The pilot of a passenger plane flying to Israel stabbed several times by his co-pilot in the cockpit early Wednesday. The aircraft dropped 18,000 feet. Clearly, they have identified this as a terrorist attack in midair. It was a Fly Dubai Boeing flight that was supposed to arrive in Tel Aviv from the UAE, cruising around 34,000 feet. One of the pilots tried to take control in what Israeli sources now have corroborated and confirmed an attempted hijacking, and one pilot trying to stab the other. Basically, an attempt at a 9/11. There are 174 passengers on board this plane, and, you know, they're there during the hijacking of this plane. At that point, they were able to subdue the terrorists. Now, the Prime Minister, Benjamin Netanyahu, by the way, you're in Israel, the greatest wartime Prime Minister you're ever going to get. I'm telling you, he needs to be reelected at the end of October. But anyway, the Prime Minister was told how this hero put this terrorist pilot in a chokehold, which we talk a lot about on this program when I talk about my student time as a mixed martial artist. I do it for exercise. Anyway, you could see the videos, this guy's shirt stained in blood, recalling the moment that he helped subdue this attacker. I quote, "I grabbed the attacker, put him in a chokehold, pulled him out," meaning choked him out, he said at one point. "I called the Israelis who were with us, jumped back in, and pulled the controls and started pulling them back." He told Prime Minister Netanyahu that he had an aviation background. He also explained that the pilot who was stabbed was able to open the door, allowing the passengers to breach the cockpit. Thank God. And Prime Minister Netanyahu spoke to one of the Israeli passengers, and, you know, an additional flight crew what happened to be on board this plane entered the cockpit, and they managed to stabilize the aircraft. Every one of these people, a hero in this case. The co-pilot is from Oman. And right now, passengers, they landed safely in Saudi Arabia. Now they're back with their loved ones, thank God. But this hero, you know, passenger was able to subdue this guy. It's really, really scary in so many different ways. Oded Ilam is with us, former head of the Mossad Counterterrorism Division, senior researcher, Jerusalem Center for Security and Foreign Affairs, here to discuss this hijacking. First of all, thank God this was not successful. You know, thank God there were brave people on that plane that fought back, very reminiscent of Flight 93 that went down in that field in Pennsylvania on 9/11. But they, you know, Todd Beamer, let's roll. They rushed the cockpit. In this case, though, they were able to keep that plane in the air, even though it had plunged 18,000 feet. A lot of heroism going on up there.
2: First of all, thank you for having me on your show. It was a mixture of miracle and heroism, and miracle because there were so many times the airplane was about to crash during the ordeal. And heroism is the heroism and bravery of few Israeli passengers that together had managed to penetrate the cockpit and get hold of the co-pilot, and manage also to get some British pilots that were on the flights in order to retain and to regain the stability of the airplane and to land it safely. By the way, when he dived around the 20,000 feet in 1 minute, he lost part of his tail. And so the ordeal of getting this airplane to land safely is also somewhat of a bravery as well.
1: Well, I mean, thank God this plane just happened to have pilots on it. And thank God they were able to get control of that plane. My understanding is, too, that they lost the rudder, which makes it that much more difficult. Part of the rudders, which makes it that much more difficult, you know, to control that aircraft, doesn't it?
2: Absolutely. And by the way, one of the guys who actually entered first into the cockpit during this horrific dive said that he was watching frequently air crash investigation show on National Geographic, and he pulled the stick. He knew how to do it. So it's a good thing to watch the show.
1: Well, obviously, when you say pull the stick, wouldn't it be like, it's sort of like a racing steering wheel, isn't it, in the cockpit, and you just pull back on it and it goes and you ascend versus descend?
2: Yeah, I'm not a pilot, so I don't want to go into, I can't go into details, but from what he described, he took control of the stick and managed to stabilize the dive into a more stable condition until the two other pilots had penetrated the cockpit. I want to say one thing about the whole incident. You know, there were, since 1982, eight different events where pilots in civil airlines had tried to commit suicide and to crash the aircraft. It happened eight times, by the way, since 1982. The first one was Japanese airline. The last one, in fact, was Indian airline about a year ago. But as far as we know, it's the first time that actually it's a suicide pilot trying to crash as a terror act. It happened only once, but never confirmed, in 1999 with the Egypt Air 1990, where the first officer, Jamil Al-Batuti, did almost the same thing that we have seen here, and 217 passengers crashed off the coast of Massachusetts. But since then, we don't recall any incident of a terror in that case. It's, it could come maybe some stress, some problems with the pilots and so on, but not as a terror. This is, I would say, the first act that is deliberately a terror attack, and it will have to change the whole concept of civil aviation security, because during all the years we created a safe inside the cockpit against the external threats, but we haven't really noticed and gave a serious thinking about internal threats, and this will definitely have to be changed because of what we have seen today.
1: You know, it just is chilling. I wonder if moving forward, and this would be for Israel and for the United States, And maybe, I know you know more than I do. I mean, you're the former head of the Mossad Counterterrorism Division, senior researcher for the Jerusalem Center for Security and Foreign Affairs. You know, what's amazing to me, if you go back to being able and Israel's intelligence capabilities and taking out not only the first tier of leadership in Iran, but the second tier and most of the third tier in Iran, and taking out their air defense systems, and having free reign over the skies, and the Hamas pager incident, and with pinpoint accuracy targeting, you know, the top eight or nine leaders of Hamas and Hezbollah and all these organizations. Your country has what, a population of less than 9 million people. That's why I try to put perspective on October 7th. It's nearly the third anniversary. Based on your population size compared to ours, that's the equivalent of 40,000 dead Americans in a day, never mind the kidnapping, the rape, the torture, and beheading. And I've seen those videos.
2: Yeah, you are absolutely right regarding it. I don't think any country in the world would have tolerated such a horrific event that it's almost mesmerize you in the horrific scenery and picture and brutality that we have seen. Those people entered Israel on only one purpose, to intimidate and to bring to the collapse of the whole Zionism in Israel. And they failed mainly because of the Israeli IDF and the resilience of the Israeli people and the knowledge that we have no other alternative but to defend ourselves. Now, regarding the intelligence and the Mossad, which I served 24 years in that, the Mossad was not a part of Gaza, since the Mossad was not dealing with Gaza. It was the Internal Security Service, the Shin Bet. Nevertheless, all the security agencies had learned not to rely on technology, but also to rely on human resources. And I think this is one of the major consequences and the major lessons that we have learned from the 7th of October. And it's extremely important for America and Israel as well, intelligence services, to know the limits of technology and to understand that only the combination between human forces, the old spy, and technology can prevail and provide you the security that you need.
1: I'm not sure how aware you are of it, but I can tell you, you see this worldwide rise of anti-Semitism. I see it here in the U.S., and it repulses me, and that's in the halls of Congress. It's on college campuses. It's on the airwaves. But again, worldwide, I mean, when Western European countries won't join with America and Israel in fighting and making sure Iran never gets a nuclear weapon, if you don't have that basic level of moral clarity, you're doomed, in my view. You are just capitulating to evil at that point. Am I wrong?
2: I agree with every single word you said. Every single word. The West is not willing to fight for its moral obligation. The West is not willing to fight for its security. The West is weak. The West is reluctant in engaging in any sort of understanding what is the essence of jihad and what is the essence of the fundamental Muslim. And they think, yeah, that's not our business. Let's let the Israelis and the Americans do our job.
1: Yeah, well, how's that working out in Europe? Yeah, where Sharia courts now exist in Great Britain and no-go zones exist in France and other parts of Europe. They've let their defenses down. They've embraced radical socialism and climate alarmism, and they've had unfettered illegal immigration with no assimilation. That's pretty dumb, in my humble opinion.
2: And absolutely. And let's not forget, the whole anti-Semitism is financed by Qatar. It's financed by Saudi Arabia. It's not standalone. It's not that people storm the streets with shouting all sorts of slogans against the Israelis and against Jews. No. Let's not mistaken. Somebody behind it is financing that. Somebody is driving it. We see Qatar doing that for years after years, engaging in all sorts of legitimate business, legitimate university, Ivy League university, actually buying off politicians, buying off a prominent influencer. And the outcome is what we have seen. Remember, on October 8th, were the first huge demonstrations around the world, where the babies were still lying slain in Be'eri and in Nahal Oz. There were huge demonstrations for free Palestine, Israelis committing genocide. Even there wasn't even a single Israeli soldier in Gaza at that time. And of course, the lie about starvation and so on. So
1: All the humanitarian money was spent on terror tunnels and rockets and munitions, and they would often use the people in Gaza as human shields, firing their weapons into Israel, their missiles into Israel. I just have to run because of the constraints of time, but Oded Ilam, thank God these brave people showed up today in the air, and they saved 174 souls on board. We appreciate your time, your expertise. Thank you so much for being with us. 800-941-SHAWN, our number. You want to be a part of the program. Quick break, right back. We'll continue on the other side.
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1: Born on America's darkest day, 9/11/01, the Tunnel to Towers Foundation, they have been helping American heroes ever since. 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Now, Shannon's service was inspired by the 9/11 attacks. Shannon served multiple tours in Iraq and Afghanistan. Now, tragically, she lost her life in a suicide bomb attack in Syria. This being the 25th anniversary year of 9/11, her sacrifice does remind us of the very high cost, the lasting impact of that day. Shannon left behind her husband, Joseph, and their two young sons. And the Tunnel to Towers Foundation, because of your generosity, was able to pay off the Kent's family mortgage, giving her and her family the security of knowing their home is theirs forever. 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It makes all the difference. Maybe you have a car, maybe you have land. Donate $11 a month. Just go to their website, the letter T, the number 2, the letter T.org today.
4: The midterm elections are heating up. Congressional control and President Trump's agenda hang in the balance. 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
5: Fox News, I'm Roxanne Evans. A massive search continues off Nantucket for six people aboard a medical jet that disappeared on a flight from Bermuda to Boston. The Coast Guard says debris has been found as crews continue searching the ocean floor. Cornell University President Michael Kotlikoff calling the alleged gang rape of a female student deeply disturbing, addressing the backlash he says the university must do better.
6: We must do everything we can to prevent what happened to Jane Doe and everyone before her and anyone after her from ever happening again.
5: Attorneys for some of the accused claim their clients are innocent. Iran says the Strait of Hormuz remains closed until conditions are met, including lifting sanctions. This is more U.S. troops are on their way to the Middle East. 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
0: All right, 25 now till the top of the hour, 800-941-SEAN if you want to be a part of the program. I have been talking for quite a while on this program about the next generation of millionaires. And I read an article today that there are more women going into skilled trades, plumbers, electricians, whatever the skilled trade is. You know, more and more, these kids go to school and they come out with, I'm going to be blunt, worthless degrees. What do I mean by a worthless degree? They spend most of their 4 years in college hanging out at the frat house, going to frat parties and sorority parties and hanging out at the local, you know, watering hole and whatever college, town or city kids happen to be in. What are they really learning? What is their degree doing to prepare them for life? It's like 4 years of, you know, adult babysitting for a lot of kids. They're not learning practical skills that will help them in their lives and in their career. It's fascinating because I talk to tradespeople all the time. And they're doing really well. I'm just telling you that there's a change in the economy that is coming. And we've now seen this shift in the economy. If you look at where the economy is heading, AI infrastructure and the surge and data centers, and you keep hearing about it, well, that's driving up massive competition for electricians and HVAC technicians and plumbers. We have a housing shortage, a real risk. You know, I'm told we're down millions of homes in terms of what the needs are of people around the country. And I'm just saying that there is another option. And I don't think we are focusing our kids. We're just so dialed in. And I was the same myself. Anyway, Ed Brady's with us, president, CEO of the Home Builders Institute. Sir, welcome to the program. Google, for example, $1 million investment in the Home Builders Institute does underscore a critical reality. We can't build these data centers or solve the housing crisis without expanding the skilled trade talent pool. Anyway, sir, welcome to the program. Is there anything I'm saying here that's wrong?
22: No, thank you, Sean, for having me. Absolutely not. I should just let you keep talking because you are our commercial at the Home Builders Institute. We provide skilled training for young people that don't have opportunities, don't see light at the end of the tunnel, don't have a career path that is viable. Many of them are went to college for 2 years, college debt, come out with no degree and can't find a job and in the skills.
0: And no practical skill set. I mean, their real education will begin when they get hired on their first job.
22: That's right. I started as a carpenter. Like you, I learned more on the job site than I learned in college. And I'm not putting down college for a lot of people. We need lawyers and doctors and scientists and so forth. But we're offering at HBI a opportunity to build a career path, and we're giving opportunity. Google's money, the Home Depot has funded us for 8 years now. We're giving people opportunities that they would not otherwise have. We're giving veterans transitioning military. We just did a program with unhoused veterans in Phoenix. 11 of them started Friday, finished the job, unhoused veterans with U.S. vets. And on Monday, they each had a job and a career path, a hope. And so the need is there. 300,000 empty jobs in this industry today. The desire of many, many young people to get a meaningful, practical career path is there, and we need to meet that demand. And Google's funding and many of the large corporations that you've talked about that have to build data centers and have to build housing for their employees are starting to pay attention that we don't have enough skilled labor in this country to build the future of America.
0: So what I learned in the 10 years that I was in the restaurant business, 12 starting washing dishes in a busy place by hand, and 13 I became a cook, believe it or not. And I'm not just talking about like burgers and fries. I was cooking, you know, seafood fra diavolo and shrimp scampi and fettuccine alfredo and live stuffed lobster and steaks and burgers, all of it together.
22: Yeah.
0: And then becoming a busboy and learning to run. I literally could run with one of those waiter trays, you know, like a maniac, because the restaurants I worked in were so busy. Then learning to tend bar, made a lot of money. But I mean, from the moment I started working to the moment I closed down that bar and locked that door, I was running most of the night. And then when I got into the trades, I was a painter, and then I learned how to hang wallpaper, and then I started to do framing, and I was going to school, actually the Rhode Island Technical Institute, to learn how to build homes. And for people that get up every day and have nothing to do, I can't imagine, where do they get their sense of accomplishment from if you do nothing? I can't think of anything worse than having nothing to do when you wake up.
22: Yeah, I was a builder for 30 years, and the proudest moments I had was leaving the job site at the end of the day, turning around and seeing what we accomplished, right? You look at,
0: isn't that cool? It's such a good feeling.
22: It's such a good feeling. You look at young people, and they have smiles on their face when they're building with Legos, and they're showing what they produced. And what we're teaching and what this country needs and this young generation need is a purpose in life, something that they're fulfilling. And we're, the old cliche, you know, we're teaching, you talk about cooking, we're teaching people to fish and not giving them fish. As you worked your way through college or work in restaurants and in the trades, you earned everything that you had, and we're giving people the opportunity to earn it, but they have to buy into it. They have to put the hard work. It's not a free lunch, if you will. And so we're teaching people to fish instead of just handing out fish. And we're making, you said it earlier, we're building the next generation of millionaires. I'm training today. I truly believe this. I'm training today the electricians that will be working on data centers in space, that will be building infrastructure that we can't even imagine today. And that's the opportunity we're given at HBI. And that's the resources we need to scale up what we're doing, or else we will be behind other countries. We will be behind the industrial revolution, the new industrial revolution. If we don't have skilled trades, you can't find a plumber to come fix your leak at 2 in the morning. And AI is not going to take care of that. So we have to build this next generation, or we're going to get behind the eight ball.
0: All right, quick break. We'll come back. The economy's shifting and changing. Advice you may want to give your kids or yourself. Ed Brady with us, president, CEO of the Home Builders Institute. I've read so many articles now about the next generation of millionaires. They're going to be tradespeople. Pay attention to this. Quick break, right back, and your calls, and Newt Gingrich coming up straight ahead. Listen, everybody needs a home security system. You just never know when bad things are going to happen. Look at this hijacking today. It's unbelievable. You've got to be ready. You've got to prepare and expect the worst case scenario. Every home needs a home security system. You don't want one that is reactive.
1: Mr. and Mrs. Linda McLaughlin, your home has been broken into.
0: That's too little information too late. What if you're in the home? I mean, it's just not the way. 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

0: moments, Ed Brady, CEO of the Home Builders Institute, may want to think about the next generation of millionaires will be tradespeople. Try and get one. Try and hire one. Good luck. I've had issues with my air conditioning unit, and I'm not kidding around. Just to get somebody to come over and fix it. I mean, it's not a matter of the cost at that point. It's a matter of survival. You know, when it's a hot day in the summer in Florida, it's like, I need this unit fixed. And air conditioning is not something that I ever, electrical, plumbing, air conditioning, I never touched in my life. So I wasn't really good at that. And it's hard to get the right person. And what? And by the way, you're going to pay whatever you have to pay at that point. And by the way, you do pay. It's you're not going to get anybody cheap when it comes to fixing something complicated in your house. I've recently had plumbing work, electrical work done in my house. I'm looking at the bills. I'm like, oh my gosh. I'm not begrudging these guys. That's what their going rate is. It's just, but it's rough.
1: Wait, and as you said, you're waiting 2 or 3 weeks to get them there to look at what your problem is. They send you a bill for $250 just to show up. And then
0: $250. Not where I'm living in Florida. Forget it. That would be cheap.
1: Yeah, that's just to show up. And then they charge $750 to fix the faucet. So, yeah.
0: I know.
1: Look.
0: You know what, though? You know, I gave advice to somebody recently. I said, I want you to go spend a day, 2 days, and go to every building location you see in your town. And I said, I want you to walk up and say, you know, is the foreman here? Is the owner here? Is the contractor here? I'd like to talk to him. And then just say, sir, I'll sweep floors. I'll do whatever you want. I want to learn a trade. Now, I guarantee that guy is going to look at that kid or that individual and say, huh, this does not happen every day. And probably the odds are high. You go to enough places, you're going to get hired in 2 days. Am I wrong?
1: No, you're not wrong. People are starving for the skilled labor in this country. We're losing more than are coming into the industry. People are turning away jobs. We don't have enough contractors, number one, and we don't have enough skilled labor to work for contractors. And they're turning away. That's why you can't find somebody to do your bathroom remodel, because they're turning away because we don't have the skilled labor to provide those services. And so if you're looking and you're stuck, you don't have an idea where you want to go, look at the skilled trades. Look at this opportunity, because in 2 or 3 years, you're making six-figure income. And in 2 or 3 years, you can own your own business. And isn't that what part of the American dream is, owning your own business, hiring the peers that you worked with or you trained with, and owning your own business and becoming an entrepreneur? We need more of those, but we have to fill the pipeline. So for 30 years, when I was in high school, the alternative education was the trades. And we have accentuated that for 30 years by saying everybody's got to go to college. The trades are the first choice for so many young people that don't have the opportunity to investigate in it, to learn about it. And look, I was a builder. I had a bunch of land. I had to have land so I could build the next set of houses. My contractors had the boats, had the toys, had the second homes. So, you know, if I went to it all over again, bless my dad, rest in peace, I would be an HVAC contractor, an electrical contractor, because it's not capital intensive. You don't have to have a ton of money to get into the business. You have opportunities to be your own entrepreneur, your in control of your own destiny. And we've got to educate people to that opportunity. We got to change the perception of the trades. For 30 years, everybody had to go to college. How has that panned out? Look at the college debt that we have. Look at the people out there without degrees that can't find a good paying job. You graduate from high school today with a pre-apprenticeship certificate. You go into an apprenticeship. I just had somebody tell me yesterday we had 2 apprenticeships placed.
0: I hate to interrupt you, but I'm just running out of time. I do appreciate, listen, if people want to contact you, how can they do that?
1: Yeah, go to hbi.org, hbi.org. If we don't have a program, you'll have a map on that site. You're looking for a program, go to there. If we don't have one, we'll try and hook you up with a program in the in your area. So go to hbi.org.
0: All right, appreciate it. Ed, thank you very much. Ed Brady is the CEO of the Home Builders Institute. Just an option. I'm just telling you, you may want to guide your kids differently than is conventional.
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0: On October 7, 2023, Israeli firefighter Danny faced a nightmare no parent should ever have to endure. As terrorists attacked his community, he and his wife sheltered in their safe room. Only yards away, his daughter and son-in-law, they were trapped inside their home as it burned down during these horrific attacks that day. There was nothing that he could do to save them, nothing. In the midst of this unimaginable grief, Danny stepped forward to help evacuate survivors and care for this shattered community. And today he continues helping rebuilding. His story does remind us. 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That's joinfof.org.
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9: Holding out hope, I'm Roxanne Evans. The search continues for any sign of survivors of a medical flight bound for Boston from Bermuda that went missing. Here's Fox's Gurnell Scott.
10: The U.S. Coast Guard said the FAA lost touch with the air ambulance carrying four Canadians and two Bermudans. Coast Guard Rear Admiral Matt Lake said now as a debris field has been linked to the missing plane, more resources are being brought in to investigate.
11: We're in the process of working with Massachusetts authorities to get some craft out there that are equipped with sonar to be able to do some detection on the seabed floor.
10: The depth below the debris field near Nantucket Island is said to go down 80 or 90 feet. Rear Admiral Lake said searches will also try to locate a black box that may give clues to what actually happened on board the plane. Gurnall Scott, Fox News.
9: Details emerging about the suspect in a mid-flight attack on an Israel-bound Fly Dubai commercial jetliner last week. Fox's Trey Yingst in Tel Aviv, Israel. With more.
8: AP names Hammam al-Hamani as the main suspect in this case. They say the man tried to take out the captain of this flight using an axe that may have already been in the cockpit. The Omani national had been banned from flying in Oman due to his extremist views. Questions remain about the vetting process that allowed him to be hired by Fly Dubai and co-pilot a flight to Israel. At this point, no additional links have been disclosed to foreign governments, including Iran, despite President Trump discussing possible ties. Here in Israel, the captain of the flight, who avoided disaster, helping to save the lives of more than 170 people, is being hailed as a hero. New reports indicate the co-pilot may have been trying to take control of the aircraft and crash it into Tel Aviv's Ben-Gurion Airport.
9: The captain was injured during the attack and is recovering in an Abu Dhabi

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2: Ahead of the November midterms, candidates in Ohio are competing for votes and touching on top issues. Fox's Madeline Rivera in Dayton, Ohio, with details on these close matchups, including a Senate race that could decide control of the upper chamber.
3: A Marist poll shows former Democratic Senator Sherrod Brown leading Republican incumbent Senator John Husted by 8 percentage points, 51-43%. But the president is dismissing the poll, saying they don't take into account his ability to motivate low propensity voters. So some voters are worried Husted's ties to Trump could drag him down as the president's approval ratings are underwater in the Buckeye State. Brown sees an opening. He's trying to link Husted with president's support for data centers in an effort to paint Republicans as out of touch. There are also a lot of eyes on the gubernatorial race between Republican Vivek Ramaswamy and Democrat Amy Acton. The poll from Marist shows Acton ahead of Ramaswamy 50-44%.
2: President Trump stumped for Republican candidates in the state Saturday as part of a campaign to maintain GOP control of Congress. And for the first time, Cornell University made a public statement following Jane Doe's lawsuit against the university and others. Fox's C.B. Cotton has more details.
4: For the first time, Cornell University's president is speaking out about the growing scrutiny over how Cornell handled allegations from Jane Doe. She's the former student who filed a lawsuit this fall saying she was gang raped by 7 men at a campus fraternity house back in 2024. Cornell President Michael Kotlikoff pointed out reforms the Ivy League has taken since the alleged assault, and he said the university owes it to Jane Doe and the Cornell community to fully understand what happened and whether the school could have done more.
2: Director of National Intelligence Jay Clayton will lead a new White House AI task force amid an accelerating America's dominance in artificial intelligence. President Trump calls it super intelligence force. I'm Roxanne Evans. This is Fox News.
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0: Welcome. It is Verdict with Senator Ted Cruz, Ben Ferguson with you as well. And it's so nice to have you with us on radio stations around the country as well. If you're joining us, don't forget, we do this show as a podcast 3 days a week, so you can download Verdict with Ted Cruz wherever you get your podcast. Senator, I got to say, you had a really fun end of the week as you flew with the president on Air Force One back to Texas. That's a great way to get home for the weekend.
1: Yeah, I will admit it beat Southwest Airlines, and it was. I spent the whole day with the president. He came back to Texas. He did a rally. He toured the Peterbilt factory, which is awesome. I've actually been to it before. I've toured it before, where they build 18-wheelers in North Texas, and so he got to tour that and meet a number of the workers, and then he did a rally speech to the workers, and then he headed off to Oklahoma. And I came back to Houston, so I'm home in Houston. It's about midnight Thursday night, and I'm back home in Houston.
0: Well, it was obviously a really exciting trip. We're going to get into what you and the president got to talk about, also about the midterms as well. And we're also going to talk about something else that was really a hero's moment, and that was the people that got involved to save that airplane that was being hijacked by one of those co-pilots.

0: going to deal with all of that coming up in just a moment. But before we get to that, something just happened in Massachusetts and most of the country has no idea. The state just passed a law allowing abortion through the 8th and 9th months of pregnancy, right up until birth, based on any reason an abortion doctor gives. No exceptions, no limits. Now, this could include babies capable of obviously surviving outside the womb. And under this law, the fact would not stop it. The law also strips away formerly mandatory safety requirements for abortion providers and removes specific accountability when women are harmed. Less oversight, less protection, no consequences. Gallup's polling shows that most Americans, including most who call themselves pro-choice, don't support abortion this late in pregnancy. This isn't a fringe position. This is common ground, and Massachusetts just ignored all of it. And that's why I want you to know about Americans United for Life. AUL, for more than 50 years, they have been the legal backbone of the pro-life movement, fighting in legislatures and courtrooms across the country. They know how to fight these laws, and they've done it before. And they're already building the response to what Massachusetts just did. Now, they can't do it without resources, and that is where you and I come in. A gift of $50 today will help fund AUL's legal work, their legislative strategy, and the advocates standing between these babies and a law that says their lives don't matter. So please go to AUL.org/verdict and give $50 today. That's AUL.org/verdict today. All right, so Senator, let's start at the beginning of this trip. The president was coming to Texas. That's the fun part. He was coming to tour Texas, but I have a feeling there was a lot that you guys talked about even before you got to Texas on Air Force One.
1: Yeah, there was. So the White House reached out to me yesterday and invited me to come join the president and fly down. He was coming down today to campaign in Texas, and so I joined him at Air Force One. And so that means the day started. I went to Andrews Air Force Base, which is where Air Force One is based. And there were a number of members of Congress on the trip. So we had James Lankford, senator from Oklahoma, was on the trip. And we had a half dozen Texas House members who were on the trip as well. And so we all met at Andrews Air Force Base about an hour before wheels up and boarded the plane. And then the president takes Marine One, the helicopter, from the White House to Andrews and boards the plane. And as soon as the president gets on board, you take off. And so the trip was actually a very productive trip. The way Air Force One is set up, we were not on the new Air Force One. We were not on the Qatari one, which I was kind of curious. I'm not.
0: What it's like, yeah.
1: Yeah, I was kind of curious. I'm not particularly thrilled that we took the plane from Qatar. I think there's some real security risks and downsides to that, and I've detailed those in the past. But I was kind of curious to see it and see what. You know, I was sort of joking that I wanted to use the restroom because I hadn't seen a solid gold toilet before. But which I don't know if that's on the plane or not. But it just seemed kind of funny that a Qatari plane may well have that.
0: Yeah.
1: But we were on the regular Air Force One, actually the one that my understanding is Nancy Reagan picked out the carpets and decorated it. So this one became operational in the 80s. And Air Force One, the Air Force One that's been in service since then, there's a big conference room with a big conference table, and that's where all the members of Congress were seated. And then in front of that, there's a smaller room that is the senior staff room, and they had four of us in there, which is Senator Lankford and myself, and then Susie Wiles, President Trump's chief of staff, and Howard Lutnick, the Secretary of Commerce. And so the four of us were in there. And I will say all the House members came up there and were razzing us. That we thought we were too she to sit in the conference room because and by the way, they give you an assigned seat. You don't pick where to sit. You go in, you have a little card, and you sit where your card is. And so my immediate response is I said, look, I can't help it that you guys threw us out of the conference room. Like we wanted to hang out with you, but I said, listen, the Senate, I mean, we're kind of geriatric, you know, the median age in our body is about 85. And so, you know, you guys are rambunctious for us. You're kind of, you know, we get heart palpitations, can't quite handle the rowdiness. And look, these are all Texas House
0: good
1: members.
0: Friends.
1: So a bunch of guys I know really well. So we were giving each other very substantial amounts of grief. The president came on. He hung out with us for a while, and then he went up in the front of the plane. The president has his office. By the way, one of the congressmen who was on the plane with us was Ronnie Jackson.
0: Yeah.
1: Who Ronnie Jackson used to be the president's doctor, and he was actually Trump's doctor, and before that he was Bush's doctor and Obama's doctor. And he's a Navy admiral and a great friend, but I will confess there were more than a few jokes told about Ronnie doing exams and pulling out the rubber gloves. And Ronnie happily went along with those jokes, and I did also tell the president that Ronnie was giving us all amphetamines. We didn't know why. So, you know, look, you got to have some fun. The president was in a very good mood. He was working on a speech. So the office in the front where he sits, there's a desk. You've been in there many times. And you know, there's a desk with a chair in front of it and then kind of a couch in the office. And so for the tail part of the flight, we went up and hung out with the president. He was working on the speech for the first chunk of the flight. And so it was productive. You're talking about a lot of issues going on. You're talking about what's happening. And so anytime I join the president on Air Force One, I usually go in with several issues that I want to raise with him and talk about. And this was no exception.
0: It's always a blast to get on Air Force One. It's never, ever, ever gets old. If it does, you got a problem, is what I tell people. I want to talk about the midterms as well and what all you guys chatted about there, because that had to be an obvious, serious point of conversation, as we're getting really close.
1: Yeah, a lot of the conversation with the president was about the midterms, and in particular about Texas. He was asking about Ken Paxton, how the race looks, how confident I was that we were going to win. And I said, yes, we are going to win this race, but it is a very serious race. And we talked about how I was glad he was coming there, that winning the race, I think, is going to come down to turnout. And President Trump coming down and energizing his base to come out and vote will make a real difference. We're going to win, but the president's help makes a difference.
0: Yeah, it really does. We're going to take a very quick break. We'll come back. We got a lot more to talk about. It's Verdict with Senator Ted Cruz. Ben Ferguson with you. Don't forget, we do the show as a podcast 3 days a week as well. So download Verdict with Ted Cruz as well. We'll be right back.
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0: Welcome back. It is Verdict with Senator Ted Cruz, Ben Ferguson with you as well. And if you just joined us, we're chatting about the president and Senator Ted Cruz going to hang out on Air Force One on the way back to Texas. But there was a lot of important issues that were talked about. Senator, one of those was the midterms. And this was a campaign trip for the president coming to Texas. You said that was obviously very important for him to get down here. But he's about to hit the campaign trail really all over the country. Yep. What did the president have to say about that in the midterms in general?
1: Oh, look, he said for the next 32 days, he's going to be on the road and he's going to be doing rallies all over the country to energize voters to turn out for the midterms. He actually was kind of a little apologetic in that he said in the tail part of his election in 24, he said he was on the road for 120 days straight. So he says, I feel kind of bad. I'm only doing 32 days. But, well, that was my election in 32 days. But, look, this last month, he's planning to be on the road nonstop and campaign across the country. And I think that will be very helpful.
0: Now, it's a long flight from you know, Andrews all the way down to, I'm assuming you guys came into Love Field, and that means you had a lot of time to talk about other issues as well. What else did you and the president chat about?
1: You know, one of the things we talked the most about is the president had two big victories this week that are really consequential, and they're on two issues that matter dearly to me and that I've been very engaged on. The first was the Trump accounts. And as you know, I wrote the legislation that became the Trump accounts. And for a year, we had been having a battle because the way I wrote the Trump accounts was for them to be auto-enrolled, for them to automatically be created for every kid in America.
0: Yeah.
1: When they were launched, the Treasury Department did not do auto-enrollment. What it did instead is it parents had to go and opt in and actually affirmatively open the account. And so to date, about 7 million kids have opened an account. 7 million parents have opened the accounts for their kids. But there are about 70 million kids in America under 18. And so I wrote the legislation for those to be automatically opened for everyone. And the lawyers at Treasury, the career lawyers, the deep state, they did not want to do it. And they battled and battled and battled. So for a year, I had been fighting the career lawyers at Treasury who were just dug in and were resisting auto enrollment like crazy. Well, when we did the official launch of the Trump accounts, which was on July 4th of this year, we had a big event in the Oval Office, and I talked with the president at length about the need for auto enrollment, and the president there ordered Treasury make this happen. It's important, and it's important for a couple of reasons. One, it's important because Trump accounts for newborn kids. $1,000 are provided in Trump accounts for newborn kids. Well, they can't go there if you don't have the account open. And there are about 3.7 million newborns each year. So you need the accounts open so those newborns can receive that $1,000, have it invested in the stock market, and have it begin compounding. But secondly, there was another even more compelling reason, which is the Trump accounts are designed to be able to receive charity. And we've seen big charitable gifts like Michael Dell giving $250 to 25 million kids across the country. Well, those 25 million kids can't receive that $250 unless they have an account open that you can put it in. So even though he's given the money, it doesn't land anywhere if the accounts are not open. Well, this week, finally, the Treasury did it and opened 70 million accounts. In fact, we're going to have a big event next week with the president in the Oval Office. So I'll be back in D.C. with the president next week, focused on the auto enrollment. But Treasury just did it. We'll talk further in a pod next week about auto enrollment. But that was a big victory, and it was a battle. I mean, it took a year. There was a second victory that we also got from Treasury. And as you know, the two most consequential elements that I wrote in the Working Families Tax Cut were the Trump accounts and the school choice tax credit. And the school choice tax credit, it will kick in next year. And it is written that every taxpayer in America can give up to $1,700 to a scholarship granting organization in the States, and you get a dollar for dollar tax credit. Not a deduction, a credit, which means it's basically free money. That if you write $1,700, you owe $1,700 less to Uncle Sam. So for you, it costs you nothing. That will unleash tens of billions of dollars of new scholarships starting next year that will benefit millions of kids trapped in failing schools. Well, there was a really important interpretation, which is it's $1,700 per taxpayer, but what about for a married couple filing jointly? And again, these same career lawyers at Treasury were dug in, and they were adamant.
0: At least they're consistent, right?
1: They're just stuck in the mud. They were adamant. Nope, married couple, it's just $1,700. So you get a marriage penalty. They were like, you get a marriage penalty. If you're single, you both get $1,700. But if you get married, one of you loses that, and you only have $1,700 as a couple. And so I had leaned in. Look, I had gone. I went and had breakfast with Scott Bessent at the Treasury Department. Scott is a friend of mine. I'd leaned in hard with him. I'd leaned in with Frank Bisignano, who's running the IRS and is implementing this. And I'd leaned in with the president. Again, it had taken a year. A year ago, I was fighting on the Trump accounts and auto enroll. And a year ago, I was fighting for a married couple to get the double tax credit. Yeah. Well, just this week, Treasury announced that a married couple now gets $3,400. So you don't get a marriage penalty. And my argument to them, look, the wonky tax lawyers, what they said is they said, well, the IRS code, the way it is written, is typically if there's a credit or deduction, it will say a single filer gets X and a joint filer gets 2X. And it specifies single and joint filer. They said it doesn't say this here. And my response, which I said to Bessent and I said to the lawyers there, I said, look, number one, I wrote this provision. And I'm telling you my legislative intent was to give the full deduction to a couple, not to cut it in half when you get married. But I said, number two, here's what the statutory text says. It says every taxpayer gets the credit. Now, last I checked, I'm a taxpayer. But you know what? Heidi is also a taxpayer. And so as a litigator, I can make a very simple, plain language, plain text argument that we're a taxpayer. Each of us is a taxpayer. And the impact of this decision is massive. It's going to double the impact of this tax credit. It means twice as many scholarships are going to go out next year, because now couples, look, every taxpayer ought to be giving the $3,400 if you pay at least that much in taxes, which most taxpayers do. It's free money, and that is going to be billions more that are going to help kids in need get out of failing schools, get out of violent schools, be able to learn to read and write, get a better future. And so both of those were huge victories. And so on the plane, I was talking with the president and thanking him for his leadership, because for both of those, what it took to get that done is the president instructing Treasury, get this right and do this right.
0: Quick break. It is Verdict with Senator Ted Cruz.
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25: News. I'm Carmen Roberts. Two people died in a hail of gunfire. Nearly three dozen others were injured this morning during a homecoming block party in southern Georgia.
26: Dooley County Sheriff's deputies were patrolling the area, and when they heard the gunfire, Sheriff Craig Peavy says they sprang into action to get to those who needed help.
25: Fox's Jill Nato. Deputies are searching for the shooters and a motive. A Coast Guard still searching off Massachusetts for the six people who were aboard an air ambulance as it disappeared early Saturday morning, flying from Bermuda to Boston.
27: The Coast Guard confirmed they had found a debris field associated with the missing airplane, but so far they haven't been able to say what has been found.
25: Fox's Max Gordon. And authorities plan to use sonar to scour the seabed. 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

0: Welcome back. It is Verdict with Senator Ted Cruz, Ben Ferguson with you. It's so nice to have you with us wherever you are around the country. And if you're just listening to the show on the radio, don't forget, we do this show as a podcast 3 days a week. So you can download, it's always free, Verdict with Ted Cruz, wherever you get your podcasts. You can also watch most of the episodes on YouTube as well. And on Facebook, you just put in Verdict with Ted Cruz and it'll come up there and you can watch the episode. Senator, I want to go back to one of the things that you guys did, and that was to go to the Peterbilt plant. This was part of laying out, I think, really the record of this president and what we need in this country, what we need more of, especially in the race that he was certainly in Texas to deal with, and that was the Tallarico race.
1: So, yeah, we arrived at the Peterbilt factory, and I've been to the Peterbilt factory before. I've toured it years ago. I toured it, and it is an amazing place. It have you ever seen an 18-wheeler being built?
0: No, I have not.
1: Okay, it is so cool, and they have a, you know, big, long assembly line and these big, massive, badass trucks they're building.
0: Yeah.
1: How many trucks do you think they build in a day?
0: Oh, gosh. I mean, I'm going to go out with 10.
1: They build 200 18-wheelers
0: a day.
1: Wow. I mean, it just, they crank.
0: So there's
1: them
0: a need for 200. Is that in America or just around the world?
1: That's in America. No, they're selling these in America. They make them there. And I mean, these are, you know, big monster.
0: Yeah,
1: you know,
0: they're huge.
1: You know, the Peterbilts. And they were very cool. And the workers there, I got to say, the workers there, they love Trump. And so we started by he's visiting with a number of workers and shaking their hands, and I'm visiting with them. And look, those are my peeps. I have like that's his base and my base have a very strong overlap.
0: Yeah.
1: But, you know, they're thrilled to meet him and they're shaking his hand. And then I actually several times said, here, give me your phone. And I would take a picture of them with the president on their phone, which made them really happy. But watching the love that those factory workers have for the president is really amazing. We were there with the CEO. The CEO said that the plant was booming, that they were having their best year because of the president's economic policies. And look, the president's whole message at the rally was, we have incredible economic numbers and the media is lying to the voters and telling everyone the economy is lousy. And you and I have covered on this podcast, look, just this last month, the data came out that we have right now the highest family
0: income
1: ever recorded. Median income is the highest it's ever been recorded in the history of America. We also have the lowest poverty rate that has ever been recorded in the history of America. That includes the lowest African-American poverty rate, the lowest Hispanic poverty rate, and the lowest Native American poverty rate ever recorded in the history of the country. And the media doesn't talk about any of that. They don't want you to know any of that. And so the president is frustrated. He's visibly frustrated. He was venting on Air Force One. And at the rally, he's speaking to the rally and he's saying, look, you look at these numbers, we're doing really, really well. But the media is trying to convince people, well, it's terrible. It's terrible affordability. And they say gas prices. And the president rightly pointed out, yes, gas prices are higher because we're taking out an Ayatollah and stopping Iran from getting a nuclear weapon. But gas prices are still a lot lower than they were under Joe Biden. And he made that point, and that point is right. So that was really important for him to make. And then he was also, Ken Paxton was there at the rally, and Ken got a good cheer, and he was urging people, you got to come out and vote for Ken Paxton. And he was giving Ken a lot of love. He was also... you know, he was also emphasizing, look, Tallarico is extreme. This guy is radical and he would be incredibly dangerous. And I think that is valuable for people to know just how far out of step from the mainstream Tallarico is, that he is a left-wing radical.
0: Yeah. Yeah, not only is he a left-wing radical, but this race has obviously caught the attention of a lot of Democratic donors. A lot of his money's coming in from out of state, and that's what's funny. This, and by the way, there's a trend there as well, and that's one of the reasons why this race has gotten so expensive.
1: Yeah, no. I mean, it has been a massively expensive race, and Tallarico has money flooding in from New York, from California, from Hollywood. They want to elect a woke left-wing radical from Texas in particular. And by the way, to understand who he is, look, we've talked a lot about Hassan Piker, the radical Islamist, communist, America-hating zealot, the guy who says, among other things, America deserved 9/11. Hassan Piker has become Abdul al-Sayed does not win his primary without campaigning alongside Hassan Piker. The Democrats are not running away from this guy. Well, Piker was in Texas this past week, and he had a message for Tallarico and all of his supporters. Give a listen to what Hassan Piker said about James Tallarico.
2: Hopefully, inshallah, after James Tallarico wins, okay? Yeah, after. Am I allowed? I feel like I shouldn't even say that. I feel like in the state of Texas, is no Sharia state. They're gonna throw me in prison. But yeah, hopefully after James Tallarico wins, we got to hold him to account. We got to make sure that he doesn't become another do-nothing Democrat, business as usual. And we got to keep up that pressure. And we have to remind him that we are the force that backed him both early on, and we are the force that allowed him to win this seat of power. And if he wants to maintain it, he's got to play ball.
0: If he wants to maintain it, Senator, he's just got to play ball.
1: Well, look, Hassan Piker, I'm going to give him credit for being honest there. I mean, he starts by saying, hopefully, inshallah, James Tallarico wins. Now, inshallah is Arabic for if God is willing. And Piker is an open Islamist. And he is saying the Islamists, the radicals, they're the ones who elected James Tallarico. They're the ones who helped him win the primary. They're the ones who put him in power. And he will owe them if he's elected. That tells you where this guy is. I mean, Piker understands this is our guy. And Tallarico and Abdul al-Sayed are the two most radical Senate candidates in the country. And Piker is critical to both of them. By the way, I don't think there's any chance that Tallarico would forget where he comes from, because he's a true believer. He believes this nonsense. I mean, he was really raised and grew up in this sort of woke DEI social justice warrior nonsense. And now that he's running, he's trying to pretend to moderate, but he's lying. And he's not very good at it, so he keeps getting caught lying. So he went on Fox News, and he said now he no longer supports mutilating and sterilizing kids who think they're transgender. He no longer supports that. He's abandoned that position because, you know, it turns out Texans don't like mutilating and sterilizing kids. Except for one problem. Well, two problems. One, Tallarico has a long record of voting for that over and over again, so that's his longstanding position. But two, he was actually caught on camera admitting that his position hasn't changed. So give a listen. This is an undercover camera that caught him admitting that he's lying when he says he no longer wants to sterilize kids. Give a listen.
3: Nice to see you.
4: Oh, nice to see you.
3: Thank
4: too.
3: You for being Thank here. You. I'm so Thank glad you, you came. Yeah, it means a lot. Let's get a picture.
4: So, really quick, I'm just so happy that you're running and everything you're doing for our country and yes. making everyone feel included. Really quick, I have a niece who's trans. I want to
3: yes.
4: let her know
3: yes.
4: that our government hears her.
3: Yes.
4: Can I count on you to support her? And
3: Always.
4: She's not able to participate in her sports.
3: Yes. The way I fought for trans kids in the legislature is how I will fight for the U.S. Senate. Uh-huh. And my position hasn't changed.
4: Uh-huh.
3: I still think these should be local decisions, sport by sport, athlete by athlete. And I think I have the most inclusive policy of any candidate who's running. So
4: I agree. So I'm
3: I know
4: so
3: things are getting clipped and stuff, but
4: yeah.
3: my views, my position hasn't changed, and I'm gonna have your loved ones back. Okay.
4: Well, thank you so much.
3: Okay. Thank you.
4: God
3: Appreciate
4: bless you.
3: God bless you.
0: Senator, there it is. My views haven't changed at all. So when he went on Fox News Channel with the mea culpa, that was a lie, right? That was just all a big lie.
1: He was flat out lying. And by the way, this undercover camera was on September 13th. So that was just a couple of weeks ago that he was caught in camera saying, oh, no, my views haven't changed. I'm still for operating and sterilizing kids, and I'm still for boys and girls sports and men and women's sports. I mean, that's what he's urging. Nothing has changed. I'm just having to lie to the voters because I think I can dupe them. There also is footage showing one of his field organizers talking about how Tallarico's views are much more anti-Israel than he's admitted publicly. Give a listen to this radical field organizer working for Tallarico.
5: Person who's also a Marxist, but works for the campaign.
0: Yeah.
5: I completely understand. Most of my coworkers are also that far. So we get it. It's more sort of thing of like, I just like the vehicle kind of, because we're trying to flip this red seat. So basically, his stance on Palestine is morally what is being done to the Palestinians is morally reprehensible. Like, it should not be done. No funding should be given to do the things that Israel is doing to Palestinians.
0: I'm just glad she's wearing the Tallarico shirt at the campaign headquarters and is saying we're a bunch of Marxists.
1: Yeah, I mean, that is her position. She's saying he is too, but we have a chance to fool the voters. And don't worry, he hates Israel every bit as much as you do. He also told the other voter he's for sterilizing kids every bit as much as they are. This is who that guy is, and that's not where the voters of Texas are.
0: Quick break. It is Verdict with Ted Cruz. More coming up.
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0: Welcome back. It is Verdict with Senator Ted Cruz, Ben Ferguson with you as well. And if you're listening on the radio around the country, we love having you with us. A quick reminder, we do this show as a podcast 3 days a week as well. 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You can also tell Siri or Alexa, play Verdict with Ted Cruz. They'll do it automatically. And you can watch this episode, many of them that we do, on YouTube and Facebook as well. Senator, I want to move into something else that we did not get to talk about earlier, but it's a really important story. It's also one where heroes have come out and they should be celebrated. And that is the attack inside that cockpit on an airplane that was headed towards Tel Aviv, 170 on board. And by the grace of God, that pilot fought back that was being attacked, was able to open that door. And then the citizens were able to get involved that were on that plane. There are heroes that we're hearing about that it's amazing.
1: Look, it could have been a truly horrific terror attack. It could have murdered 174 people in a fiery crash. And it was a remarkable instance of heroism that averted that. So this was a flight, a Fly Dubai flight that was going from Dubai to Israel. 174 people on board, and midway through the flight, actually pretty near Israel, sort of the tail end of the flight, the co-pilot stabbed the pilot, and the pilot is bleeding. He was severely stabbed, and while he's bleeding and fighting back, he reached back and unlocked the cockpit door and pushed it open, because the cockpit door is normally locked and sealed, yeah, so passengers secured. Can't get in. He opens the cockpit door, and mind you, the plane was, at the time, it was flying at 33,000 feet, and it ended up plummeting down and dropping 13,000 feet in less than 2 minutes. So if you can imagine how terrifying this is, you're on a plane, and it starts going down because the pilot's been stabbed and the co-pilot, and he's fighting with the co-pilot. And when the pilot opened the door, the passengers saw what was going on, and they rushed forward, and a number of Israeli passengers rushed forward, and they subdued the terrorist. And so the pilot, the one who was stabbed, was Indian, of Indian descent. And the guy was really heroic. He saved the lives of every passenger there. If he'd not opened that cockpit door, that plane would have crashed in the ground and everyone would have died. And then the Israelis who rushed in there, I mean, they were, you know, this was a terrorist with a knife who had just stabbed the pilot, and they subdued him forcibly.
0: Yeah.
1: And in particular, one, an Israeli dentist who was like the lead guy in subduing him, and they got control of the plane, and it diverted to Saudi Arabia. The terrorist was from Oman. We don't know the details yet. We don't know if it's connected to Iran. We don't know if it's connected to Hamas or Hezbollah or what. It was clearly a terrorist attack, but it, yeah, isn't. It has not been publicly reported, but it was an extraordinary moment of heroism.
0: Not only that, it was one of those moments where I think the story of the heroism and people coming together, and also just reality. People now know since 9/11, if your plane is hijacked, yes, the chance of survival are extremely low. This is not people grabbing a plane for money. This is usually terrorists, like you said, and described it in the way that you did. But I also think just the other part of the story that's incredible to me is that dentist you mentioned is the one that apparently saved the life of that pilot who had been severely wounded. That was another part of the story that came out. And then you saw even some of the people that were involved had blood still on their clothes.
1: Oh, yeah.
0: As one of those heroes met Benjamin Netanyahu.
1: Yeah, the dentist, when he came off the plane, I mean, he was covered in blood, and Benjamin Netanyahu embraced him and hugged him. I mean, it was really, this guy's a hero. And the passengers that stopped this terrorist, I mean, they saved their lives and the lives of every other passenger. And there were a bunch of kids on that plane.
0: Yeah.
1: Who could easily have been killed. And, you know, the point you made is an important one. And a lot of our listeners are younger, and so they may not realize this. But before 9/11, people's reaction to a plane hijacking was different.
0: Yeah.
1: Because before 9/11, the hijackings that had happened, and there haven't been many, but there had been some, was usually a hijacker that wanted a ransom or wanted something, and they would divert the plane, say, to Cuba or somewhere, and try to get a ransom. And yep. So if you think that it's a hijacking where that's the end game, the passengers are more likely to go along with it.
0: Yeah.
1: 9/11 changed all of that because, obviously, the hijackers there used the plane as bombs to murder nearly 3,000 people and flew them into the World Trade Centers and the Pentagon, and then the plane that crashed in Pennsylvania that we believe was targeting either the White House or the Capitol. We don't know which one was the target, but it was headed to Washington, believed to be one of those two. If you know that if the terrorist succeeds, the plane is going to crash and everyone's going to be killed, you're a lot more likely to say, okay, let's go stop the terrorist. And by the way,
0: because you're now fighting for your survival.
1: Yeah, the heroes who took the plane down in Pennsylvania that stopped it from crashing into the Pentagon or the White House or Capitol, they may have saved thousands more lives. We don't know how many lives would have been taken had that plane gone the distance, and we obviously don't know exactly what transpired, other than that they violently took it on and it ended up crashing in an open field. But you're incentivized, okay, if I don't stop them, we're all going to die. And in this case, that's exactly what happened. They stopped them, and everyone lived as a result.
0: You know, just some of the aspect of we're all humans came into place with this. When they landed in Saudi Arabia, they do not have diplomatic relations with Israel, and yet they treated them like they were their own. And it's just another part of that story where when things like this happen, watching people come together, it's what I remember after 9/11. It's what you and I have talked about before. But just that Saudi aspect of the story is also truly incredible.
1: Yeah, it is. And the terrorist is now in custody in Saudi Arabia, is being questioned there. I will say this. I'm not sure anyone really wants to be questioned in Saudi Arabia. I think it is
0: that's
1: likely
0: on
1: to
0: the
1: be
0: lowest,
1: a
0: lowest very, of my list, right?
1: A very, very thorough questioning. I feel pretty confident of.
0: Yeah, it's an amazing story. It could have ended out a lot worse than it did. But because of those heroes, we should celebrate it and just take a moment and recognize them as well.
1: Well, and look, this terror attack comes at a time where we also had multiple terrorists arrested in the United Kingdom for planning a terror attack on a military base there, a base that the U.S. military used. It was a British base, but it was a base that we used to launch air attacks on Iran. And at this point, the British Prime Minister has said that terror attack that was thwarted was directly connected to Iran. And so we'll find out more details about that. Actually, President Trump, when we landed in Texas, he did a press conference with reporters, and they asked him about that. And President Trump was not yet ready to confirm that Iran was behind that attempted terror attack. But he said it looks like that may well be, and we're trying to ascertain that. You put these together, and it's a dangerous time. We have enemies who want to kill Americans. They want to kill Israelis. And these terrorists are dangerous, and President Trump, I think, is being a strong and effective commander-in-chief, acting to protect us from these terrorists.
0: Amen to that. Don't forget, we do this show as a podcast Monday, Wednesday, Friday. Hit that subscribe or auto-download button. 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
6: Still searching. I'm Carmen Roberts, Fox News. The Coast Guard says it is not giving up until there's no definite sign of life for the six people who were aboard an air ambulance when it disappeared off the coast of Massachusetts early Saturday morning. Fox's Max Gordon reports the Coast Guard has found a debris field.
7: The Coast Guard says they're holding out hope that survivors could be found among the six people on board were four Canadians and two Bermudians, according to the Canadian company operating the jet Latitude Air Ambulance. That included two Canadian pilots, two Canadian medical workers, one patient, and the patient's companion. There's been an extensive search for the missing plane. Several helicopters, fixed-wing aircraft, and ships have searched about 2,840 square miles of ocean. A vessel with sonar is being dispatched to the debris field so that they can search the sea floor as well. The Coast Guard says they'll continue to search the area until they're confident that there can be no survivors remaining.
6: A mass shooting in southern Georgia leaves two men in their early 20s dead and nearly three dozen other people injured.
8: Shots rang out early Sunday during a neighborhood block party. It was in the small town of Vienna, Georgia, about 130 miles south of Atlanta. Deputies and the Georgia Bureau of Investigation try to find out who was behind the shooting and why they did it. Jill Nato, Fox News.
6: President Trump posted Senator Tom Cotton's phone number online, and as the senator refuses to support a bill making daylight saving time permanent, and GOP Senator John Kennedy responded on NBC's Meet the Press.
9: He can be tempestuous. He can go from zero to a-hole in about 3 seconds. I don't think he should have given out Tom's cell phone number. I don't think that's going to help convince Tom.
6: Americans will roll back their clocks 1 hour from daylight saving time ends November 1st. 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

0: With Russia, Fox's Stephanie Bennett has more from London.
1: German Chancellor Friedrich Merz meeting with President Zelensky in Ukraine in a show of support as Russia intensifies attacks. While Kyiv has been striking Russia's oil industry and businesses, Russia has been attacking bridges since last week in an effort to disrupt logistics routes. Merz toured the damage of the National Academy of Sciences in Ukraine despite air raid sirens sounding overhead a few times. He called on Russia to end the fighting and announced Germany will provide a military aid package worth over $1 billion. And as winter approaches, almost $400 million in energy assistance and repair work, plus funding for joint production of anti-jet drones. Merz said if Russia is not stopped, its war machine will sooner or later turn against us.
0: And this comes as the U.S. negotiating team calls for trilateral peace talks by the end of the month. Ukrainian President Zelensky confirmed his side is ready to have talks in the UAE or another location. Russia has not responded. U.S. Air Force pulls its bombers from a military base in England that was used to strike Iran following a terror investigation there. Dozens of B-52 and B-1 bombers had been operating at RAF Fairford, and six people have been arrested and released on bail in that investigation. Digger dug itself a pretty deep hole at the box office during his debut this weekend.
2: Now Digger here got us into this mess, and Digger's gonna dig us out.
0: The Tom Cruise movie opened to just $8 million domestically, landing in fifth place. The R-rated satire cost up to $180 million to make and was expected to open closer to $20 million. Instead, Verity took the top spot with $32.6 million. The psychological thriller stars Anne Hathaway and Dakota Johnson. It's the latest adaptation of a Colleen Hoover novel to score on the big screen. I'm Carmen Roberts. This is Fox News.
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4: 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Tonight, cloudy, low 47. Tomorrow, partly cloudy, high 64. Monday night, mostly clear, low 42. Tuesday, mainly sunny, high 61. Tuesday night, mostly clear, low 38. Wednesday, sunny despite a few afternoon clouds, high 69. I'm Chanel Crispin in the Hudson Valley Weather Center.
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0: This is Handle on the Law, marginal legal advice, where I tell you you have absolutely no case. The United Nations, on a regular basis, issues these resolutions. And the way it works is the United Nations loves to pounce on any country of any kind, of any size, that it deems has somehow committed a war crime, including the United States, by the way. The United Nations had decided that the U.S. during the Vietnam War was engaged in criminal activity, wars against humanity. I mean, just war crimes, crazy stuff. So here's the latest. United Nations investigators said reasonable grounds to conclude that two U.S. airstrikes in Iran in February, 178 civilians died, and those strikes had been

0: indiscriminate and therefore war crimes. And the first of the attacks hit an elementary school on February 28th, killed 157 people, including 123 boys and girls below the age of 13. And the UN, when saying that here's who we depended on for the information, described as credible, independent information. There was a second strike that took place the same day and hit a sports center and nearby residential buildings in the central city of Lamerd. And there, Iranian sources reported 22 civilians were killed, including 5 children. And again, they said a credible organization reported that close to 170 people were injured, and among them kids who had life-threatening injuries. This was an 18-page report by the UN's Independent International Fact-Finding Mission on Iran and was presented to the Human Rights Council in Geneva, and they're the ones that issued the report. So when asked about this, have kids been killed? Were schools hit? American officials refused to discuss it, would not discuss the findings. And the department said it declines to comment on a report conducted by an outside organization. That's the Defense Department. Our investigation remains ongoing, and we have nothing to announce at the moment. Well, I got news for you. It probably happened. That's the problem. How careful can you be? Unfortunately, collateral damage, as they call it. And what a horrible word to use for kids being killed. But that's war. And then they have to find out what kind of information was there. Were they to know? Was this a target? Were command and control centers out of this place? And we don't know at this point. The investigation has to go. Okay, let's take some phone calls. Nadine. Hello, Nadine. Welcome.
1: Hi, I've been listening to you for years, and I have a strange question.
0: Okay.
1: I probably know the answer. So I have a nice house, and I rent out my room to a roommate. He's been here about 8 years, and he doesn't ever leave the area, but now he's leaving for up to 2 months to go work in other places. So he put a lock on his own, on my door, and I told him, I need a key to that. And he's going, well, I'll let you know later. And I'm like, I think there's some strange activity that goes on. I haven't seen inside of his room in 5 years.
0: Mm-hmm.
1: What rights do I have?
0: You have a right to have a locksmith come out and either rekey it or put a new lock on there, because as a landlord, you should have a key, and the law allows you to have a key. And if he doesn't give you a key, okay. No locksmith is going to say no. It's your house. The
1: yes.
0: Locksmith doesn't have to know there's a tenant there. Just say, there's a lock here, and I lost the key, and would you please rekey the lock? So that's not going to be a problem, practically speaking. So the law is completely on your side. You are allowed to go in there. Now, you have to give 24-hour notice if he's there. The fact that he's not there means you can just walk in the door. And certainly to find out what's going on if you haven't been there for several years. Yeah. How much, let me ask you the relationship between you and the tenant. How good is it?
1: I think it's a good communication. I let everybody, you know, I say hi, bye, see you later. There's
0: okay,
1: nothing,
0: so let me ask you this.
1: Nothing strange.
0: Okay, let me ask you. If you were to change the lock, hand him the key and said, I changed the lock because I had to, or whatever reason, I don't care what you do. I'd make something up if I were you. So it's
1: yeah.
0: Not you've been an ass about it. Hand him the key. You have a copy of it. Is he going to leave because of that?
1: I don't think he wants to leave because I've been charging
0: okay,
1: him
0: then just,
1: low rent.
0: Then the easiest way is just have a locksmith come in and relock it and give you a key, and you'll hand him a key when he comes back.
1: Because he's gone for another week.
0: Okay, good. And, have a locksmith come out and say, hey, I relocked, I rekeyed it, because I have to have a key. In case something happens, if you're gone and there's a water leak, if there's something, I mean, I've got to be able to get in.
1: So the deal is his lock is actually inside his room, and I can't get to it. One of those locks are only on one side.
0: No, you can get to it. You'll be able to get to it, I think. Just talk to a locksmith. And by the way, how is he?
1: Oh, my God.
0: Hold on. How is he able to get out of the room and lock it from the inside?
1: I think he locks his room when he's in there, and another lock. I think he's got weird. What if I
0: no? But let me ask you
1: really
0: a question.
1: Weird.
0: When he leaves, When he leaves, he locks the door. Yeah. So there has to be some mechanism for him to lock the door from the outside. If he can lock the door from the inside, how do you do that from the outside? Because inside lock has to be unlocked. Does that make sense?
1: Yes. So whatever it is.
0: Yeah, just call a lock. Call a locksmith and just rekey everything. And believe me, there's no way for him to lock the door only from one side and be able to get out and relock it.
1: Yeah, he's been here for like 8 years. And starting to think, you know,
0: it doesn't matter. He'd have to crawl out a window. He would have to crawl out a window and keep the door locked. And that means you go into a window because he can't even lock the window from the outside. You're allowed to go in there, Nadine.
2: All right. Real quickly, I want to tell you about privacy. If you have any, you don't. And so I want to share a story with you. This has to do with insurance. This man's car insurance jumped over 20%. And he had no accidents. He had no tickets. So he started digging to find out why and who reported him. It was his car that was reporting him, reporting his driving habits, every brake, every speeding violation, even without a ticket, late night taco runs. 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
2: Welcome back. 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Hey, Carolyn.
14: Hi, Bill. How are you doing?
2: Yes, ma'am. What can I do for you?
14: My mom has Alzheimer's. She's living in her home. She assigned me as her medical and financial power of attorney. She's basically out of her liquid funds and just living on her Social Security and a small pension, which clearly doesn't pay for caregiver help. I'm one of four children. I care for her full time. The other three siblings are out living their lives. They provide no help of any kind. So I'm wondering, what is a fair wage, considering I'm not just a caregiver, I manage her every aspect of her life.
2: Well, let me ask this. Since what she is bringing in does not pay for the care that's being given to her, where are you going to get the money?
14: Well, she has a house that's unencumbered that's worth $1.3 million.
2: Okay.
14: And I've been trying to get my siblings to do a reverse mortgage.
2: Okay, so you do have a reverse mortgage. Are you going to get a reverse mortgage?
14: I want my siblings to get one. Although I'm her power of attorney, my sister, who doesn't see my mom or visit her, she is the trustee of the house, in which the house is the only asset.
2: Okay, so the house is in a trust. Is that correct?
14: Correct.
2: So your mom doesn't own the house. The title is held by the trust. Is that correct?
14: Yes.
2: Okay. And she is the trustee.
14: Yes.
2: Okay. Well, it's going to be her call. It is going to be her call. And if it turns out, that she is not willing to give you money, you can't force her to sell the house. Now, you might be able to, because if there isn't enough money to pay for her care, where is the additional money coming from for treating her Alzheimer's?
14: Well, right now I'm kind of subsidizing her life.
2: Okay, you don't have to. Assuming you didn't, what happens?
14: Then I would be forced to sell her house. My siblings are trying to force me to sell her house.
2: It's not your call. You're not the trustee.
14: No, but I am the power of attorney.
2: It doesn't matter. You have the power of attorney. It doesn't matter. You have a power of attorney over her. Okay. She doesn't own the house. She doesn't own the house. The trust owns the house, and your sister is the trustee.
14: Well, my sister and my one brother are co-trustees, and
2: okay,
14: my brother
2: matter.
14: Is on my
2: whatever.
14: Side. That
2: it's
14: our mom
2: their,
14: should be at her
2: it's
14: house.
2: Their call. It's their call. Because your mom has nothing to do with the trust at this point. Unless she is, well, let me ask you this. Is she the trustee and they are successor trustees, or are they straight out trustees?
14: They must be successor trustees.
15: Yeah, they might. But if your mom's suffering from Alzheimer's, okay, you know what? The way the trust is written, you know, that was a question I shouldn't have asked. Because every trust says that she's incapacitated, which she clearly is, then the successor trustees are now in charge. They're in charge, Carolyn. You can't force the issue. You cannot force the issue.
14: Well, they filed for conservatorship.
15: That's even worse.
14: About a year and a half ago.
15: And was it granted?
14: No, and it doesn't look like they're going to win.
15: Interesting. So the court is allowing your mother to make decisions even though she has Alzheimer's.
14: The court has assigned my mom two attorneys who are making decisions for her, and they have said she is best at home.
15: Okay. All right. Then she's best at home. And if it turns out there's no money, I mean, they probably, someone can force the sale, but I don't think it's you. If your mom is receiving any help outside of her pension and Social Security, then the house could be sold. Is your mom receiving, for example, Medi-Cal?
14: She was just approved for it, but she will only use it if she needs to go to a long-term care facility because the share of costs is too high.
15: Yeah, well, if she's on Medi-Cal, then I think the house might be forced to sale. The state may force it. I don't know the rules on that one, but I got to tell you, you can't force anything, and they can't force you to pay to take care of her. None of it, because they're the trustees. They control the trust, and you have power of attorney over what she. Any decision she makes, but she doesn't make a decision about this. She doesn't own the property. So you just have a couple of siblings that are just real jerks, and you're the only one that cares about your mother.
14: Yep.
15: Yeah. All right. Mike.
16: Hi, Bill.
15: Yes.
16: Hi.
15: Are you on a speaker? You sound very echoey. Are you on a speaker?
16: That's the only way I could use the phone.
15: Really? Your phone only allows you to be on a speaker?
16: I can't hear it any other way.
15: Okay. All right. Okay. By the way, why would you ever want to fix your phone? All right. Let's go for it.
16: We bought a house here in San Diego County. More than a year ago, and there has been a failure to disclose
15: the main. What does that mean? Failure to disclose what?
16: For instance, the backyard flooded. They told me it drained.
15: Okay.
16: And we spent $6,600 on fixing that.
15: All right, fair enough.
16: Various things like that. But the main thing is that I told him. The owner of the house and the realtor and my realtor told them that we sold our old house because of chemical odors coming from a neighbor. And so this guy failed to disclose that they were building a pump, a sewer pump station from 400 feet away from the house. And it's causing all this type of chemical odors.
15: That's interesting. Okay, what is, that is, now we're not talking about a small claims lawsuit for $6,600. Now you're talking about this thing can blow wide open. For disclosure, is it something that it has to be disclosed? For example, the law says anybody dying in the house, you have to disclose that if the person died within 3 years. If the person died 3 years and 2 days ago, no disclosure is necessary. So I don't know exactly how it flows when you're talking about this issue, and that is pumping station, sewer system 400 feet away. Did they know? I would argue they should have disclosed. Okay, but that's... But then again, they're going to argue, we didn't know there was going to be a smell. This was going to be underground. I mean, this is why it's going to get complicated. Anything else that goes on, I think that's the big one. But what other breaches are there that they didn't tell you about?
16: Well, they didn't tell me that there was a smelly farm probably about 800 feet from the house.
15: Where the hell do you live? Are you in the middle of a dairy farm? What's going on?
16: No, I'm an unincorporated San Diego County.
15: That's next to a sewer processing plant and a dairy farm right next to that?
16: They're in opposite directions.
15: Okay, so I'm assuming you got a great deal for your house. Wondering why it went for half price. Okay, so with all that being said and done, you have to talk to a real estate attorney. You got to. And you were represented by a real estate broker?
16: Yes.
15: Okay, you want to go to your broker, and because they have a duty to you too. So you say, I need help. I need the lawyer that is involved with the broker, and see if you can get some help there. Because first of all, it sounds like there's an issue there legitimately, and it sounds like it's a mess legally. So that's where you got to go. 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
20: News, I'm Roxanne Evans. Iran says the Strait of Hormuz will remain closed until the U.S. meets their conditions. U.S. sanctions and a naval blockade continue to squeeze Iran's economy. Fox's Trey Yingst.
21: There's also an ongoing U.S. naval blockade that is crippling the Iranian economy. And we're starting to see those inflation numbers rise inside of Iran. And the currency is weakening. And so at this point, there is no diplomatic progress being made.
20: President Trump suggesting he could resume strikes after the midterm elections. The search continues off Nantucket for six people aboard a medical jet that disappeared on a flight headed to Boston. The Coast Guard found a debris field, but they haven't located survivors.
22: Several helicopters, fixed-wing aircraft, and ships have searched about 2,840 square miles of ocean.
20: Fox's Max Gordon. 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

0: This is Handle on the Law, Marginal Legal Advice, where I tell you, you have absolutely no case.
1: Marguerite. Hi, Marguerite. You're up. Welcome.
2: Welcome. Thank you. I'm nervous.
1: No. Let me put it this way. You should not be nervous, and I'll tell you why. Just because there are millions of people actually listening to this question that you're about to ask, and you're about to be completely humiliated, do not be nervous, exactly. Okay? All right. What can I do for you, Marguerite?
2: All right. I asked a relative to come out to California to run a business for me and become partners, and this was all done verbally. No contract or anything. Long story short, very long story short, they agreed. They came out. The other half of the partners, that couple got a job out here. So they decided, fine, this is going to work out great. So they moved out here last year. And I gave them a place to live contingent on the fact that they run the business, and they did not.
1: Okay. Hold on. This was all verbally. Is that what you said? It was nothing written.
2: Yeah. It's a family member. Yes.
1: Okay.
2: Yes,
1: got it.
2: It's a family member.
1: Okay.
2: Yeah. So, and I wasn't thinking, I didn't think business. I thought, hey, it's a family member.
1: Right.
2: They can eventually take over the business, the whole enchilada.
1: Marguerite, what business is it? What kind of business?
2: It's a facility for the elderly.
1: Oh, okay. And how old are you, Marguerite?
2: I'm 70.
1: 70. Okay. So you're going to put yourself in a facility that you own. It's very interesting.
2: There you go.
1: And the question is, are you going to charge yourself or are you going to give yourself a discount? And that's a very important question. Okay, so they came out. Did they help you run the business at all, or they just ignored the agreement, the verbal agreement?
2: Not really. They gave a couple of tours, faxed a couple of things, and that was it.
1: Okay, and they were not getting paid for that. Do I have that right? They were getting a place to live in lieu of that.
2: A place, utilities, the works, yes.
1: Okay,
2: for
1: got
2: 6 months,
1: it. All right.
2: They lived
1: okay.
2: there. Yes.
1: All right, so what happened?
2: So the one person that was supposed to attach themselves to the facility in order to work there, because you have to with DSS, did so and worked 5 days and then called me screaming, saying that this was nothing like she thought it was going to be, that I had told her.
1: Okay, got
2: wrong.
1: It. All right, so what happened? I don't want a short story made long. So what happened?
2: Right. Okay, so I asked them, I told them they'd need to move out. So they got mad and reported me to the state.
1: For what?
2: The state came out and this.
1: They reported you to the state in terms of your facility, right? They're saying you were violating all kinds of laws because you, okay.
2: Yeah,
1: yeah. And what did the state say?
2: Unsubstantiated.
1: Oh, good. Good, so, good, good. So you're good on that one. Okay, so what's your question?
2: The inspector told me I had to come back and live here in order to run the business because somebody had to. So I asked them to move out. And I asked them to move out. Actually, I gave them a 30-day notice to leave after they reported me to the state. I was going to let them stay a little longer, but I said no. Now, at this point, then the inspector told me I had to get back. So I had to move back.
1: Okay, so what? I got it all. We're going a long time. So what's your question?
2: My question is, can I sue them back, or are they allowed
1: I don't know if there's anything to sue. First of all, you evict them. That's for starters. Get them out of place. Straight out eviction. You go to an eviction lawyer. Then how are you damaged? Just because they give tours and the agreement you had is not an agreement. It doesn't exist. It's as if it didn't exist.
2: Okay.
1: So now you have someone that gave free tours for the amount of time that they live there for whatever period of time. That's over. You're evicted. Goodbye. And you have nothing to do with the business anymore. Now, damages beyond that, I don't know.
2: They sued me with they got an employment lawyer and sued me, and they're suing me for over $250,000.
1: Oh, I'm surprised they didn't sue you for $2.5 million or $25 million. Why not? You can sue for anything you want. You're going to have a defense. Now, do you happen to have business insurance?
2: Not for that, no.
1: Okay, well, you're going to have a lawyer and defend. There's not much you can do.
2: I did, and we went to arbitration, and they did not accept the money I was going to give them just to get them.
1: All right. So now you're going to go through a hearing. Okay. Now, arbitration disappears, and now you're going to go through a full hearing.
2: Okay.
1: And then you're going to end up in court. You're going to have to defend based on what you say. They're not going to win. But what they do is you're basically being extorted is what's happening.
2: No, you are.
1: Some sleazeball lawyers that they've gotten hold of, and they're going to go after you for the purpose of getting some money from you. And how much did you offer them?
2: $11,000.
1: Okay, well, I wouldn't take it either. I would want a lot more than $11,000 under those circumstances. And they want $250,000 and they're not willing to settle. Is that correct?
2: Correct.
1: All right, well, then now just, you know, you have to defend yourself. You have no choice. You have no choice.
2: Okay.
1: You've got to defend yourself, and you're going to do fine, and it's horrible, and you're going to have to pay for a lawyer, and that other lawyer is going to get nothing, but he's rolling the dice. He's rolling the dice, too, and that's what happens. That's one of the best lawyers in the world, those people, right, that do that. There are lawyers who are out there that are pretty scammy. I'll tell you one kind of law that happens, especially here in California, maybe all over the country, is there are people that are professional plaintiffs and will go into restaurants, for example, and will go into the bathroom where they have ramps. Facilities now have to have ramps. And there is a minimum of X percentage of incline. And they will actually measure the incline. And if it's a quarter inch above what the incline is maxed to, they'll sue. They'll sue. And you have people that go around and do just that, and the same law firm represents them. And a lot of these small businesses are owned by immigrants who don't know our legal system, are afraid of our legal system. Oh, my God, I don't want to get caught up with the law because they're just not familiar with it. And what they do is they end up settling for thousands of dollars. And in cases where there is a violation, there's a minimum, I think, of $7,500 that has to be paid. And the judge has absolutely no choice about it. If they come in and there it is, it's a quarter inch off, Your Honor. Therefore, they're in violation. And it's true. They're in violation for a quarter inch. Now, if they change the law to make it a reasonable violation, or if it's it's an unreasonable request, but that's not what the law says. So lawyers do that. Isn't that special? Lawyers do that. All right. Quick word about privacy. And I love talking about this. Why? Because none of us have privacy. If you think you do, you're dreaming. So what do you do about your privacy? Because every bit of information is there out there on the internet, online, about you, where you shop, where you, how much you pay for food, car you drive, where you work. I mean, all of it. So here's what happens. It's all out there. 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

0: Peek-a-boo. 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
1: Smile, buddy.
0: Come on, smile. Oh, honey, he's still not smiling.
1: Maybe he's not a smiler.
0: Yeah, maybe he's just not a happy baby.
1: Maybe he's just being a boy. You know how boys are.
0: Or maybe he's teething. Oh, poor baby. I think his gums hurt.
1: Maybe he's just tired.
0: Or maybe his tummy hurts. He didn't eat that much.
1: Maybe he's not ticklish.
0: You think maybe he's scared of the dog?
1: Maybe he'll outgrow it. Maybe it's a phase. Maybe he just doesn't like smiling.
0: Maybe he has autism, and we can definitely do something to help.
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7: Marilyn. 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
8: Hi. 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Okay, I'll get straight to the point. I live on Social Security only. I have a credit card and a checking account. I am unable to make the minimum monthly payment on the credit card. My fear is, can they contact the U.S. government?
7: No.
8: And seize my Social Security, okay.
7: Nope.
8: And can they get a court order to go into my checking account?
7: Yep.
8: And take out the payment?
7: Yes, they can. And that is a lawsuit for money that's owed, Marilyn. So if you don't have the money to pay, they're going no place. Get your money out of that bank and put it someplace else.
8: Just with a different bank, in other
7: words? Yep, yep, yep.
8: Oh, okay.
7: Just get your money
8: easy
7: out
8: enough.
7: And then... When you are going, how much money do you owe on credit card debt, Marilyn?
8: $5,700.
7: And that's one card, or is that several cards?
8: Just one.
7: All right. Well, so you get the money out. That's for starters. And then you'll get contacted, right? You owe the money, and you go, I don't have it, and I live on Social Security. Thank you very much. They can't take Social Security, by the way. They can take off, after a judgment, money that you have, and if it's in their own bank, they're going to grab it. That's why I'm telling you, go to another bank. And the other situation is you don't want to go bankrupt, because that doesn't help. Are they going to go after you? They might, and they may get a judgment against you, Marilyn, but does it matter? Probably not. How old are you?
8: 74.
7: Yeah, 74. Okay. So how much do you use your credit card right now?
8: I canceled it.
7: Oh, good.
8: When
7: so you're
8: going to
7: apply for a credit card someplace else. Because if you still have decent credit, you can get a credit card, and then they can sue you, and that doesn't affect the credit card. They're not going to yank the credit card. So I think you're going to be okay. And $5,700, I mean, they may sue you, they may not, but it's not going to help them, especially since you're only on Social Security. And then if someone does contact you, let's say there's a collection agency that does contact you, say, hey, a couple of things, okay? One, all I live is on Social Security, all right? I have every horrible disease you could ever think of, and I'm going to die next week. Knock your socks off. And that's what I would do. You're going to be fine. Okay?
8: Okay. Thank you,
7: Bill.
8: All right.
7: That's fair enough. That's tough. Living on Social Security. I mean, I've done that story over and over again. It is tough just to live on Social Security, particularly here in Southern California, where home prices are beyond astronomical. I don't know how anybody gets started here. You know, my kids are saying, gee, I want to buy a house. How are you going to do that? How are you going to do that? My kids are 29. And so a Cracker Jack house, right? Or a Cracker Box house. Or a house that's a Cracker Box or Jack. $1 million. I mean, $1 million. I broadcast out of Burbank, California, and out my window of the broadcast booth, I can see a whole bunch of houses off in the distance. They're 1,100 square feet, 1,200 square feet, two bedrooms, one bath, $1 million on tiny little lots. Welcome to Southern California. So I tell my kids, $1 million. Well, we want to buy a house. $200,000 down payment, $800,000 mortgage. You're sure going to do that anytime soon, aren't you? And if you live on Social Security, I don't know. I don't know how anybody lives on Social Security other than giving your address some dumpster outside of some office buildings. Christine. Hi, Christine.
9: Yes.
7: Yes, ma'am.
9: Hi. I have a question. Can somebody ruin my credit if I already had my credit frozen?
7: Sure. They can hack it. They can do all kinds of things. Yeah. I mean, it's harder. You freeze your credit. And by the way, if you have credit, that doesn't necessarily mean someone's going to ruin it. If they get your information, that's how someone ruins your credit. And also, if you've purchased anything or you hired a service or whatever and you haven't paid, even when you're right, they can ruin your credit.
9: Well, what happened was I found out my identity was compromised, so I froze my credit with all three bureaus. And someone was able to pick up the phone and call a call station. I don't know if I can use names of this company, but anyway, they bought a $1,400 brand new iPhone, had it shipped to an address in Pennsylvania. They have the iPhone, and now they're making me responsible for it.
7: And, well, who's making you responsible for it?
9: AT&T.
7: Okay.
9: Because the person bought it under my name.
7: All right, I got it. So you're a victim of identity theft. I understand that.
9: Yes.
7: Have you called AT&T?
9: Yes.
7: They have a fraud department, as every phone carrier
9: yes.
7: does, and say, hey,
9: yes.
7: this is what happened. What are they saying?
9: They say you need to go online, fill out all this stuff. You need to get a police report. I got that. You need to fill out an affidavit, have it notarized, and put your Social Security online. And I'm not going to do that. I said, you're asking for
7: you know
9: me
7: what?
9: To do more
7: I've got
9: than
7: to tell you, if it's okay,
9: phone.
7: If it's secured and you want to call them up and say, is this encrypted? By the way, I can find out your Social Security number tomorrow afternoon if I want. As a matter of fact, 10 minutes after
9: they
7: we
9: had
7: hang
9: it.
7: Up.
9: That's how they did it. That's
7: okay.
9: how they did it. They had it.
7: All right.
9: It,
7: so if they have, okay, I understand. So, the bad guys already have your Social Security number. So why would you not give AT&T your Social Security number if that's the hoop they want to jump you, they want you to jump through to straighten this out?
9: Because I kind of thought it was them. It was an inside job. Because
7: well, there's okay. Whoa! There you go. Why don't you
9: AT&T.
7: Go ahead and accuse them of an inside job? Boy, that doesn't sound like a conspiracy theory to me. Why would AT&T get involved in having someone steal your identity and buy an iPhone and them keep it? Why would AT&T be interested in helping someone buy an iPhone using your identity? Just curious.
9: I think. Because they had the information they're using, only AT&T had that from like 10 years
7: No, no,
9: ago,
7: no, no, no. Anybody can get it. Christine, there is no
9: okay.
7: privacy. Anybody can get any information out there. There is no privacy. It doesn't exist. It's just a question of how much and how far someone wants to go. And if you are on the, if you're on the radar of some hacker or some program, you are screwed.
9: Well, this was a thing I asked them. I said, you should have done a credit check. And they said, we don't do a hard check. We only do a soft check. They never did a soft check.
7: All right. So, and?
9: So now I'm going to have people come after me, the credit, collection agency is going to be coming after me
7: not
9: for
7: if
9: money.
7: Not if you do everything that AT&T says, and they're not going to turn it over to the collection agency until this is straightened out. But I agree with you. I think you should insist on telling them how they should do business. Let me tell you what you guys should do. You should run a hard credit. And they go, well, we don't. Well, you should. And I'm not going to get involved. And I'm.
9: No, you should do a soft credit. But
7: well, yeah, but Christine, you can't. You know what? You can't do that. I mean, you can't tell them what to do. So you got to get it straightened out eventually, because that's what happens. It's a mess. But if you can prove all of this happened and they want you to jump through every hoop in the world and you can't, you have to do it. And then cancel your subscription and go to T-Mobile or go to Verizon or whatever.
9: I don't have any subscription with them. I have nothing with them.
7: Okay,
9: Zero.
7: Then go to, all right, then just switch plans. Okay, at
9: There's
7: the end of all this, switch plans. Okay.
9: I don't have a plan with them.
7: I understand. Then switch phone carriers.
9: I don't have a, they're not my phone carrier.
7: Oh.
9: I don't have anything to do with them.
7: Okay, then you really have to jump through the hoops. Then you have no choice. Someone stole your identity and signed up for the AT&T program, correct?
9: Yes.
7: All right.
9: Yes.
7: Well, you have to have them help you. And they're saying, we're willing to work with you. And here is what you have to do. You have to fill out this form, the affidavit, the notarization, yada, yada, yada. We need your social security number. And I would give it to them. But that's me. Christine,
9: so,
7: a lot of people wouldn't. And not giving the to them, all that guarantees is you will never get it straightened out. Okay.
9: So it doesn't do any good to freeze your credit. You could still get it. That doesn't
7: freezing
9: you
7: your credit doesn't
9: it.
7: Freezing your credit doesn't mean that AT&T you got hacked and you lost your identity and someone stole your number and bought a phone. What does freezing your credit have to do with that?
9: Well, I did it before they did all this. I don't know. I guess it doesn't. They don't have to do any kind.
7: No, they don't. I'm going to tell them how to do business. Yeah, I mean, come on.
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16: The search continues. I'm Roxanne Evans. Crews are looking for any survivors within a debris field off the coast of Nantucket, Massachusetts. A medical plane disappeared on its way to Boston over the weekend. Fox's Max Gordon has the latest.
17: The medical transport jet was on an active medevac operation when the FAA told the Coast Guard it had lost contact in the early morning hours on Saturday. Several helicopters, fixed-wing aircraft, and ships have searched about 2,840 square miles of ocean. On Sunday, the Coast Guard confirmed they had found a debris field associated with the missing airplane, but so far they haven't been able to say what has been found. A vessel with sonar is being dispatched to the debris field so that they can search the sea floor. The Coast Guard says they will continue to search until they are confident that if there were any survivors, they would have been found.
16: Officials say six people were on board the plane. They haven't been found yet. Air traffic audio suggests the plane had been coming in blind into a storm. And President Trump announced a new AI task force, says several new polls show Americans are concerned about the future of the technology. Fox's David Spunt with more from the White House.
18: President Trump in Dayton, Ohio last night discussed data centers and what they mean for not only Ohioans, but Americans across the country.
19: We're also taking historic action to ensure that big tech data centers benefit local communities.
18: He announced a new group run by the Director of National Intelligence, and this is something that is going to really show what the United States needs to be prepared for when it comes to artificial intelligence.
16: And members of the task force include Director of National Intelligence Jay Clayton, FTC Chairman Andrew Ferguson, Department of War Chief Technology Officer Emil Michael. 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